0: It's clear we don't know what we're doing.
1: We probably are going to have time. I'm guessing for two or three more, if we're lucky.
0: Okay, absolutely.
2: Sure. We'll play a song off of the CD we did a few years ago called the Rough and Tumbles Holiday Awareness Campaign. It was a project in which we took 24 underappreciated holidays, days that got kind of overlooked by Christmas and Thanksgiving and Halloween, and we took these 24 underappreciated holidays and we wrote 24 underappreciated songs for them. And this is going to be a song for a day for the remembrance of the souls of lost whales.
0: Speaking of Alaska.
2: And speaking of this wonderful Native cultures exhibit that we just walked through, it's an Inuit holiday where after the whaling season is over, it's kind of a day of giving thanks and just blessing the house. And
0: we're anti-whaling, for the record.
2: Yeah, just for the record, we're folk singers,
0: right?
2: So. But we think that being thankful for what you have is really cool, and preserving your heritage is a really good thing. So this song is called A Day for the Remembrance of the Souls of Lost Whales. It was written for A Day for the Remembrance of the Souls of Lost Whales. Here we go.

0: Beautiful song. Hobo the dog is listening in Macon, Georgia, and Craig is in Macon and is dog sitting, or Hobo is Craig sitting, and wanted us to know that Hobo's enjoying things. And Larry in Elwood City is proud to be listening to a fellow Elwoodian.
1: I think that seems Elwood citizen.
0: Yeah, we got that around the same time. Let's see, we have 6 minutes of radio time, which is probably, sadly, one song.
2: I think so.
0: How not? But you want more, don't you, as you're listening? If you're in, well, easily, portably, just find a CD. Digitally, can you get it?
1: Yeah,
0: I'm sure.
1: So
0: you can get a hold of it that way. Or come to the First Unitarian Church on a Wednesday night. It's kind of nice to have a Wednesday night show.
2: It really is.
0: Early enough, 7:30, you can still get home in time to go to bed.
1: Yeah. That's what we're planning on.
0: is there anything I perhaps should have asked you that I didn't, or anything you wanted to mention that I didn't give you a chance to?
1: I don't think so. We covered the main things.
2: Yeah,
1: dog, camper.
0: The Cadillac charging.
2: Yeah, we sleep in Walmart.
1: Covered that. I think that's mostly everything.
2: Those are the bases.
0: Opposed to whale herding.
1: Right,
0: we
1: right.
0: We got that.
1: Right? Yeah, we did cover that. It's been a wild ride.
2: all on Saturday morning. Now, what a great show you have here. Yeah. Thank you for having
1: really
2: us.
1: Good to be part of this.
0: Thank you for being here. It's a pleasure. What are you going to close up with?
2: We're going to do a song that was one of the first songs we wrote, and it kind of stuck around. It's called Cicada, and it's about cicadas and all of those other. When we moved to Nashville, we realized that the South is just full of these strange infestations and biblical plagues, you know, and particularly the cicadas that come out every 13
0: hey,
2: or 17 years.
0: You could have had boils or lice, you know.
1: Yeah. You know, we should be grateful. That's
2: true. We really should.
0: Here again, the Rough and Tumble.

0: It's been a kick to have you here today. Thank you.
1: Just a
0: lot of fun, and we will look for you again. Thank you for being with us. The Rough and Tumble, look for them, First Unitarian Church of Pittsburgh, this Wednesday night, 7 o'clock for the doors opening, 7:30. For the show, look for them on Facebook and online, The Rough and Tumble.
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0: Well, I have somebody special here across from me in front of our yellow microphone. What's your name?
3: Samara.
0: How old are you?
3: 9.
0: Where do you go to school?
3: I'm homeschooled.
0: Well, that's very nice. What neighborhood do you live in?
3: In Riverview Park.
0: It's over in on the north side?
3: Yes.
0: What's very nice. What do you like to do for fun? If you were outside on a nice sunny day, what do you think you would do?
3: Bike.
0: I like to bike, too. And what do you like to do if you're inside on a rainy day and you can't go out?
3: Draw or play the piano.
0: How nice. Well, you've got somebody else musical in your family, and I was hoping that you could introduce him for us. Can you do it? Go ahead. You can put him on the radio. Is this your dad, right?
3: Yes.
0: And all you need to do is say, and here he is, and then his first and last name. Ready?
3: And here he is, Mark Williams.
4: Thanks, Peter. This is a song we play first thing in the morning in my house.

0: What a nice song. That's Mark Williams here at the Saturday Light Brigade. Samaya's dad. Samara. I'm sorry, Samara. Samara, how do you spell your name?
1: S-A-M-A-R-A.
0: That's the way I'll remember it. S-A-M-A-R-A. Lots of A's, like banana and alfalfa and a few others. A few others. Wait, that's another game. Llama is another one. It's nice to have you with us. Do you have any brothers and sisters, Samara?
1: A brother.
0: What's his name?
1: Ezra.
0: Just one A.
2: Say hi to him. He's probably listening.
0: Hi, Ezra.
1: Hi, Ezra.
0: How old is Ezra?
1: Six.
0: Six. Nice to see you, Ezra. Mark, tell me about that song. When did you write it?
2: I wrote that, I think, last year. My wife is the homeschooler in our house, and she reads so much about child development. And she's a childbirth educator as well. And she came into the room one day and she said, Mark, did you know how kids learn to take care of themselves? And I said, by watching us do it. And she said, no, they just need one caring adult to care for them. And they learn that they're worth taking care of. And I said, that's a message I think grown-ups need to learn too. And so I sing it to remind myself and to remind the kids each morning.
0: That was one of Fred Rogers' tenets is kids need, let's see if I can remember, mm-hmm. a caring adult, an opportunity to grow, and a trusted, safe space. Those
2: yeah.
0: three things.
2: I often say Fred Rogers is my spirit animal.
0: Mm.
2: So if I could choose one person. As a role model, that
0: yeah,
2: would be it.
0: He's my superhero, to be sure. Mark is going to be playing tonight in a song space concert at First Unitarian Church of Pittsburgh, along with Amethyst Kia. She's from Johnson City, Tennessee, and she was going to be here today, but she is stuck, I think, in New York, right?
2: Yeah, I think she's on the way now, but she was stuck yesterday, so she couldn't get here for this early.
0: Yeah.
2: Show in the morning.
0: I'm just glad she's safe and sound. Yeah. There's been some pretty heavy weather along the East Coast. Let's take another listen to a song from Mark, and then we'll talk a bit more about tonight's show.
2: Okay. Here's one that my daughter's requested. She helped me write it.

wish I could dance just like a bird in the sky. Wish I could spread my

wish I could dance just like the pouring down rain. 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

0: That's Mark Williams at the Saturday Light Brigade. Samara, how did you write that song together? What did you do to help?
1: Came up with some of the words.
0: That had to be a lot of fun to do. Was it hard to write a song?
1: A little bit, but mostly fun.
0: I'm glad that that was fun. What was it like for you, Mark, to write a song with your daughter?
2: Oh, it was so exciting. My daughter loves to dance. And so we were thinking of things we could write a song about, and dancing just seemed natural. So we started thinking of other things that remind us of dancing. And then the words just started coming.
0: How nice. Mark, have you recorded anything that folks can get a hold of?
2: Oh, goodness. A long time ago, as a wedding favor, we recorded some stuff at Thunderbird Studio with Alex Hurd. And some of those things can be found on SoundCloud. A lot of my friends are much better at technology than I am, and I've tried to put everything over there that we have available. So if you look for Mark A.D. Williams on Tumblr or at SoundCloud, you'll find that. There's a lot of Mark Williams, and there's a lot of Mark Williams musicians, so you have to put in the AD, or you'll be most likely linked to somebody in Australia who was big in the 80s.
0: Yeah, you'll go to a different, the wrong Mark Williams.
2: Yes.
0: AD are the middle initials?
2: AD, yep, Anthony, Andrew David.
0: I was going to say Anthony David. I was close.
2: You're very close.
0: Andrew David.
2: Yep,
0: Andrew
2: it.
0: David. So... Mad W.
2: That
0: could be your punk rock band.
2: You know,
0: Mad W.
2: There was a time when they just called me Mad Mark.
0: Mark will play tonight at Songspace at the First Unitarian Church of Pittsburgh. Doors open at 7, and the concert starts at 7:30. In terms of Amethyst, have you had a chance to play with her before?
2: I've never played with her. I've listened to her stuff, and it's fantastic. Very bluesy and soulful, and just, yeah, it's great. So yeah. I'm excited to play with her.
0: Yeah, I was listening to her music, too, and the two should be a nice juxtaposition tonight. Amethyst Kia from Johnson City, Tennessee, along with Mark. Are you playing out in many other places?
2: Not as much as I was a long time ago. I'm currently a fourth and fifth grade teacher over at ECS, so that takes up most of my time. And then I try to spend as much time with Samara and Ezra and Courtney as possible. So.
0: Well, I'm glad that you're able to be here today. We're going to have time for one more song.
2: Oh, man, okay.
0: It went quickly.
2: Yeah,
0: and,
2: it does.
0: This is our last time to talk, so I'm going to ask Samara if you want to introduce your dad again. You know, it's just like once again, here he is, or however you want to do it. We'll make sure he's ready. He's putting a harmonica on.
2: Yeah, so. Which one you want to do? Hallelujah?
1: Whatever one you
2: want to
1: do.
2: Yeah, we can do that.
0: Okay, so is that the Leonard Cohen one? Do you
2: think?
0: Probably not.
2: Definitely not.
0: No,
2: I'm not going to touch that.
0: So I'll let you
2: Don't
0: introduce
2: mess with perfection.
0: Him. And I'm going to give my thanks to both of you for being here.
2: Thank you for having us.
1: And here he is, Mark Williams.
2: Thanks, sister.

0: Mark Andrew David Williams. Look for him tonight at Sockspace, First Unitarian Church of Pittsburgh in Shadyside. Come on in. We're going to talk to some of Samara's friends. Do you know these other kids in here? We'll have you introduce them to us once we get them in front of some microphones. I'm going to just turn this over to Samara, because you've gotten pretty good at this. I'll let you host and introduce these guests to us. Who do we have here?
1: Jack Harding and Noah Harding.
0: And do you want to ask them any questions? Remember, you might know some things about them already, but the people listening to us don't. So you might want to ask them questions so people listening understand more about who they are. What do you think people listening would want to know?
1: Where they live.
0: Oh, let's ask. Jack, where do you live?
2: So we live in Highland Park on Jackson Street, but we currently have a landslide, so we are living on Rippey Street.
0: Oh, I'm sorry to hear about the landslide. Were you home when that started to happen?
2: Yeah.
0: That must have been very scary, was it?
2: Yeah, sort of.
0: Or was it cool? It might have seemed cool, too.
2: Well, I mean, at the time when it was just, like, a small crack, me and Noah thought it was sort of cool, but then it, like, when our yard actually started sliding, then...
0: That's something to have that happen. Noah, were you there when it happened? The landslide?
3: Yeah.
0: And what did you think about it as you saw it? Just really something. That's it shows you the power of Mother Nature, doesn't it? And everything it can do. So how old are you, Noah?
3: 6.
0: And?
2: 8.
0: And Jack is 8. Do you have any other brothers or sisters in your family?
2: We have one more sister named Phoebe, and she is 4.
3: And Jack's birthday is coming up.
0: Oh, Jack's birthday is coming up? Well, that's pretty cool. So how old's Phoebe? 4, did you say?
2: Yeah, 4.
0: And Jack, what day is your birthday?
2: March the 9th.
0: We'll have to sing happy birthday to you, because we'll be celebrating birthdays of today and in the week ahead, and that would include your birthday. So that's pretty exciting. So what do you three like to do together? Do you play together much?
2: Not really. We used to go to the same church, and then we would play a lot.
0: Well, I'm really happy to see all of you here today. What do you like to do for fun, Jack?
2: I like doing origami, and I also like playing with Legos.
0: Can you explain what origami is to people that don't know?
2: So you have, like, this square sheet of paper, and you, like, fold it in different ways to make different things.
0: Very cool. Do you have something that you especially like making?
2: Not really.
0: I always liked the cranes that you can make.
2: Yeah, I can make those.
0: They're kind of neat. Do you have anything that you like to do for fun, Noah?
3: Play with my sister.
0: Oh, how nice. What do you do together?
3: Play Tsum Tsum.
0: And how do you play that?
3: They're just, like, basically, like, on the same street, and they're, like, friends and stuff.
0: Well, that's nice.
2: It's, like, so, Disney made these little log creatures. They made, like they turned Disney characters into little log creatures, and then, Noah and Phoebe play with those. Those are, like, the Tsum Tsum characters.
0: Very cool. Well, it's nice to meet all three of you, and Samara, you're a good co-host. Thank you. For helping me co-host today, and your dad's very talented. Anything else that any of you would like to say? Thank you for being here. That's what I'm going to say. Mm-hmm. And we're going to sing happy birthday to a lot of folks, including Jack, coming up in just a minute.
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0: We're gathered here. I'm so glad you can be with us, too, to listen. If you don't know Mustard's Retreat, please get ready for something you'll really enjoy.
5: Let the joy begin.
0: Here they are.
5: Gather.

Our ancestors came from away, far away, from a thousand traditions and kin. What we all share together as we stand here today.

0: Oh, does that bring back memories? So many memories. I hope we helped you distribute some CDs of that song. That
1: Pittsburgh's been good to us.
0: That song, it's probably been requested at least 500 times over the
1: Really?
0: years. Because multiple requests every week, and people have asked for that song for weddings
2: Yeah, it's so cool. People have asked for churches sometimes.
3: Thanksgiving. They use it for Thanksgiving.
0: Yeah. How did that song come together?
3: Michael and I were stuck in an airplane flying to Texas.
2: Right.
3: But, you know, I had been talking to Michael about the folk community and how wonderful it was. And he said to me, he said, "You know, you've been talking about that folk community for years. Let's write a song about it."
2: So we did. We had to do it on an airplane, you know, because we were trapped in the seats, you know, we were buckled in.
3: But that was it. I can't remember much more about that, except I think we got it all right there.
2: Well, David told me that he was looking for artists to book into a family music market. And I went, "Oh, really? Okay, let's write a song or two to qualify." So that one came from that impulse, like, okay, let's write something. But, I mean, actually, it is kind of a Thanksgiving, let's gather around kind of a song.
0: Yeah, it's – I remember the first time I heard that song, you just know when you listen to it. And you sang that together beautifully. Now, in the first version, we had the Kitty Donna
3: Garner-Rogers
0: was on it.
2: Yeah, Libby was in Texas or somewhere else.
3: Yeah, it's on our Window and the Cricket CD.
0: Yeah, but Libby's no slouch here. You freeze. So, Libby, tell me more about yourself. We've already established you're not related to Jim Clover.
4: No,
0: my apologies.
4: I am a co-founder of this band. We originally started as a trio in Ann Arbor, Michigan in 1975. I hired David for his first professional gig and proceeded to crash his stage, and I've been doing that pretty much ever since for 45 years. So
0: wow.
4: I am an original member. This is why we can do this.
0: Yeah, you know,
2: we have a recording called The First Album Plus, and there's a picture of the three of us on that, and it's actually us. You know, it's the same trio.
3: 1976.
2: Yeah.
0: So we have that album, and I didn't really put –
2: can't see the picture on the radio, but but it's us.
0: I didn't put one and one together.
3: And Libby's on there for a number of songs.
0: Wow!
2: And we called her in as a guest recording artist a couple of times in other recordings. But the new recording that we have now is the first one that's all trio.
4: Yeah,
3: but mostly she was just too far gone, living in Florida and South Carolina and Texas and
2: she was everywhere.
3: Louisiana and
2: we had a life, you know. And we were touring, we were touring as a duo. You know,
4: they were always kind enough to let me crash their stage. By the way,
3: but she, you know, recently within the last few years moved back to Michigan, and we just picked up like it was yesterday.
0: This has nothing to do with anything. Quick question. Have any of you heard of a place called the Neutral Zone in Ann Arbor?
2: Yes.
0: I was just with people from the Neutral Zone.
2: It's a really good idea.
0: They're great.
2: Yes.
0: Week before last. And forgive our kibitzing here about something that, hopefully it'll interest you as you're listening. The Neutral Zone is a youth organization that really empowers youth to run it, express themselves. And I met with a couple of their principals and a few other people from Pittsburgh, too, to learn more. You know, we think we do a good job with youth engagement here, but we want to learn more. And I thought of you guys immediately. Okay. They came in.
2: The Neutral Zone gives young people a place to be.
0: Yeah.
2: A place to go, you know, that isn't the mall. And it's not the, you know, the pool hall or, you know.
3: Yeah, I think it started when my daughter was young in Ann Arbor. And, it's great.
0: Yeah, I'm so glad you know them because, you know, we're getting ready to expand and we want a little bit more of that kind of activity. So we really enjoyed meeting with them.
2: Cool. Yeah, there might be funding. There should be. You know, if it's a good thing to do with public money, if you can, to support something like that, to take care of the young people and give them a place to be.
0: Absolutely. And aren't you enjoying hearing us catch it? You can tell we haven't had a chance to talk to each other. Mustard's Retreat is here. Their house concert tonight is sold out, but their CDs aren't. And you can.
3: Yes, and if you check it at mustardsretreat.com, there is a way to contact Jan Boyd, who is graciously doing this house concert. And you can write her and see if there's been a cancellation. It's nice that it's sold out.
0: Yeah, it absolutely is. I can tell it's time for another song.
3: You guys were the premier broadcast of this song even before it came out. Because I sent you an MP3 of It's Got Teeth.
0: Oh, yes.
2: So we'll do the live version of it. Now, this one lacks the cool pedal steel, but we'll do the best we can with it.
3: Yeah, so this is a title song from our legendary non-existent children's album.
2: Mom, come see what we found in the alley. It's got shaggy fur with green scales underneath. Mom, can I keep it upstairs in my bedroom? It likes me, Mom, and that's good, 'cause it's got teeth.

0: Mustard's Retreat. That that song's a winner, and allegorical. There's a lot. I love it. There's a lot going on.
1: Well, I would have liked it when I was a kid, so that's where that comes from.
0: You know, not to compare, but that reminds me of The Marvelous Toy by Tom Paxton, only in that it's a song that kids and adults can really enjoy, and it's just a really playful song.
2: Well, you know, an audience is sing along, and they'll sing It's Got Teeth. My favorite memory was in Connecticut a few years ago. We were playing, and there were people from my high school there, and one of whom had become a Broadway star and an opera singer, and there she was screaming out the top of her lungs, It's Got Teeth!
1: In a folk audience, there she was, singing along, It's Got Teeth. That was fun. That was very fun. And that was when the song was pretty new, so we were still working out kind of how to get it. But when people start shouting out, It's Got Teeth, you know, that's really fun.
0: It's a winner. We got something going here. Libby, you just look so happy and so tickled to I mean, you've been performing again with these guys for a while now, or?
3: Yes. Yeah, it's been a few years now. We diligently went into rehearsals twice a week. We decided, you know, we were going to, you know, bring it up a little, and
1: we actually have worked hard together. Yeah. You know, we've put in a lot of hours in practicing, and it really shows. I mean,
4: it does.
2: But it's a, you know, and but the thing is, it's just a joy. You know,
3: these are two of my oldest friends. Let's be real here. These are two of my oldest friends who I have a deep abiding love for, and this is quite the way for me to spend my elder years in the company of two of my great great friends, and so I'm just grateful girl.
0: Yeah, it's infectious.
3: Thank you so much.
0: Happy and good.
3: I'm here to share the joy, my friend.
0: Share the joy.
3: That's right.
1: Good answer.
0: So the house concert is tonight, and maybe there will be seats. You can check by going to the Mustard's Retreat website. Where are you next? Are you heading back home? Or?
2: We're heading home on December 8th. We're in Milwaukee, and that's the end of the touring for the year. It's been a busy, busy year. We have the new recording come out, and we have been touring a lot this year.
0: So. Well, they get back to Pittsburgh from time to time. And these days, you could be listening anywhere. So watch for these folks, especially if you're up around Ann Arbor, because they'll be performing there pretty regularly, I do suspect.
3: Fair. We do play the Ark, the legendary Ark in Ann Arbor, yes, at least once a year, so we can always find us there.
0: You know, it just occurred to me, talking about the Neutral Zone folks, I enjoyed them so much, I said, I need to come and visit you. I need to schedule that visit when you're playing.
1: That's a good idea.
0: And that's,
1: we'll get you in free.
0: Yes.
2: Well, I think our Ark show at the Ark is

0: I can't imagine that.
1: Neither could we.
2: It's just a little intimidating, you know, and those guys weren't like that. They didn't try to be intimidating. Actually, they were curious.
3: They were just our heroes.
1: Right, and just part of the community.
2: They were just hanging out.
1: Because
2: the
1: Ark
2: would
1: music.
2: Give them a place to stay upstairs. This is the old Ark, you know. Yeah. The early one where it was actually a house. And the performers would stay upstairs sometimes. Actually, I saw Bromberg come down and join in with somebody that he knew, and on one of the open mic nights, he just kind of waltzed out in there and started playing his fiddle, and it was like, wow.
0: So yeah, that's like the old, you know, Calliope House here in Pittsburgh one time was a house here on the north side, and, you know, you could stay there. And
2: we all start somewhere.
0: Yeah.
1: George Baldrow's, you know, that was Yes.
0: And George is, you know, still around and doing well.
1: Oh, great.
0: With a school of bagpipes and is really successful doing that.
1: I'm glad to hear it.
0: Mustard Retreat, you're listening to us catch up, and I hope you're catching
3: fun.
0: Up too. It is fun to catch up. What's next?
1: This is another
2: one
1: song
2: that we worked really hard on, yes.
1: Yeah, off our new record. Michael and I started this in the 90s. And it's set. I mean, I started it, and I took it to Michael, and he made additions, and I was just never satisfied with it until the Women's March. And after the Women's March, I was just inspired to that's what got this finished, you know. It's called Root and Rain. It's kind of a stabby, you know, it goes with the defiantly hopeful thing that we really are. You know, we decided in March of 2016 that we were going to dedicate the next, 8 or 9 months to a defiantly hopeful tour. And we decided, well, we're just going to keep it going.
2: Here it is, 2018, and the defiantly hopeful tour continues.
1: But, you know, we find this resonates with people. Again, at the community level, if you shut off the national media stuff, it's telling you, you know, how to think, and you're not good if you don't think this, and listen to your inner voice. This is, I think, what people feel and want, and they don't hear verification of it unless it's a show like Saturday Light Brigade, you know. So we turn the earth in winter's shadow, knowing spring is drawing near. Keeping faith with summer's promise and the

is done. 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

0: Mysteries not quite forgotten, something that we now reclaim. 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
1: root

0: That's one of the finest songs I've ever heard.
1: Thank you.
0: It's beautiful. And it's really beautiful to see you sing it, and it's about as truthful as a song can be, and joyful, too.
1: Well, it is, and it I know. You know, again, it's just the fortune of that those words will come, you know, like that.
0: Well, and you know, I'm sorry.
2: It goes with a little poem that goes like this. They thought they buried us. Oh, but they did not know that we are the seeds.
0: Yeah. You can't bury youth. They grow the world around. It's that a thing of beauty can emerge from some difficult times. That song just has me feeling so many different things. It's a beautiful, beautiful song. And I could see it being sung, you know, leading audiences and singing it. You get a chance to do that. Let me say it. Yes, I do.
1: You know, again, there are people out there who, well, you know, kind of, it said, you know, who we are and why we care.
0: Yes.
1: Know?
0: Yeah.
1: You know,
3: this is why I do it. This is why I sing to you. That's it.
0: Yeah. I don't mean to get, you know, maudlin, but it just, as you are listening, I hope you are enjoying these songs as much as I am,
3: as
0: and yes, and as much as the performers are.
2: We're enjoying it,
0: but you know, living, breathing, you know, bleeding, thinking human beings are creating music. And last we checked, you were one of those too. So you know, you get a chance to enjoy music.
2: Still going.
0: So, you know, the Defiantly Hopeful Tour, I loved the name when I heard that.
1: You know, and the story behind that was I heard a PBS special. They were playing Peter, Paul, and Mary's 50th anniversary PBS special. And they broke away to fundraise. And the commentator couldn't find the words. He was trying to explain why Peter, Paul, and Mary were so much more significant than just their songs or just concerts.
0: Yeah.
1: And finally, he was kind of like, I don't know. They were just defiantly hopeful. And to me, that was the light bulb over the head going on. And I said, yes, that is why we are here and why we're doing what we do. And you know, you drive a million miles to play for 30 people. And because it is defiantly hopeful. And it is kind of what this radio show is all about, and it's what we're all about.
0: Yeah.
2: We're old enough to have experienced Peter, Paul, and Mary when we were young. Like for Libby, I guess you said you were 10, right? And I was like 14. And like any kid, I played those records over and over and over and over. I mean, kids do that still, you know, but I did it when I was 14 years old, playing those. I knew every song. I used to sing that when I was delivering papers on my bicycle.
0: Yeah, I am a teeny bit younger, but not much. I remember Ricky and I both, I think, have the 10th anniversary album. And right, you have that one, and just listening, and that was, I think, a high school album of mine.
2: So we're not intentionally trying to channel, you know, Peter, Paul, and Mary, but it's like, how can we help it? Because it's part of our whole.
1: Well, and it's
2: we
1: part
2: all grew
1: of,
2: up listening to that.
1: Right, why we're here, and it's not, we have never tried to be commercially successful. So it's writing for the
2: That's
1: radio.
2: That's probably a good thing, David.
1: Yeah, right. I mean, we've always just done what we feel, and it came out of that era. Pete Seeger and Peter, Paul, and Mary, just they're doing something for reasons that are not about money, and they're doing it for regular people. It's like, I remember it was vivid to me. Pete Seeger's first year on the Hudson River with the Clearwater, his son filmed it, and they played it on PBS the next year. It was in 1970, and it was like, it was riveting.
2: David was electrified
1: right,
2: at that
1: that's,
2: point.
1: That's what I want.
0: Yeah, I've seen that. How did you two meet?
2: We were cooks. We were cooks in a restaurant. We were a good team in the kitchen, actually.
1: Right, with two goals. One was to get out of the restaurant business, and the other was to be singer-songwriter or humdinger guys.
2: It was at a restaurant called the Brown Jug in Ann Arbor. And what we say about that restaurant is, when we were there, the food was good.
1: And Libby was a local bartender, and I went down and auditioned, and the boss asked her, what do you think?
2: He said, go down and listen to this guy. He wants to get a job. And she went down and listened to David, and her eyes got large and round. And she said,
3: look how cute he is.
2: told the boss to hire him.
3: He said, can he sing? I said, oh, he's great.
2: So he played there for 2 months, and by the end of the 2 months, Libby knew all of his songs. And then he had to give the job up because 2 months is a long time in the music business. And so he told me that I should go and apply for it. So I went and applied for it, you know, and then I kept asking David to come in and play.
3: And I kept getting out from behind the bar in my lederhosen and crashing by the stage.
2: By the end of my 2 months, we were a trio. And that's how it worked.
3: And then we went to work.
2: Then we started looking for more jobs, and we started working, yeah.
3: I mean, we played 5 days a week for about years.
2: We played in a lot of bars, you know. I mean, that's what you did in those days. And
0: sure.
2: The Arc was a real treat.
1: But we always did just what we're doing now. I mean, in the bars, it got to be comedy and disco and urban cowboy and all this pop stuff. But we just we were popular because we were different.
0: Well, and authentic. And you know, you were talking about commercial success or whatever. I think the greatest success is the byproduct of doing what you love to do and. You know, plying your craft and focusing on where you want to focus, and hopefully the byproduct of that is success. And
2: well, I'll quote Utah Phillips. He famously said, "There are no career moves in folk music." And you know, that's like may it ever be so.
0: It's good.
2: Really true. It's like that's so, you know, we're just playing the music that we like to play.
1: We've done something
2: to be on the radio.
1: Something over 6,000 shows. I mean, I was talking to a kid out in Boston on the radio, and he couldn't quite understand for a while. Like he was saying, "Don't you sort of want the money and the fame and the TV?" And finally, he got it. It's like this is our community of choice. This is where we pointed ourselves to, and we have had 40. Plus years, 14 recordings. I mean, we play 50 shows a year, and that we keep it at that. And that's it's like, wow, what a success to do
0: and
1: that.
0: And what a concept that you can make choices and live accordingly.
1: Yes.
0: And that's not necessarily – and part of it is just, you know, we're fed a lot of messages to do differently
1: than that. You really can do what you love and what you have a passion for. And it doesn't have to be – it's like, you know, this is not our full-time job, you know, but it's fine.
2: So we're going to do that right now, as a matter of fact. We're going to sing you a song that tells a story. And you have to remember as you listen to this that it's a true, true story. This tells the true, true story of how where we live in Michigan, the mosquito has come to be the state bird. And we probably have sung this for you before, but people seem to never get tired of this, so we're going to do it again. It's called The Michigan Mosquitoes.

Well, the Texas bees were nasty. The mosquitoes were tough and mean. There was buzzing and biting and stinging and fighting like no one had ever seen. But the battleground grew silent with a hush

Now soon it seemed like they were dancing. Now they decided not to fight. So the war became a powwow and the party went all night. Angry buzzing turned to humming. Open war to wedded bliss. And the loggers were to mutter, nothing good's gonna

0: Michigan, mosquitoes. I was thinking about a Thanksgiving mosquito. You know,
1: well,
0: you could stuff a mosquito.
1: Yeah, they're big enough. You could roast one, yeah.
0: You could do like a turducken thing with the bees.
1: It takes a lot to catch.
2: We were just down in Texas last weekend and got in the car, and I said, Michael, that is a mosquito.
3: And I said, that's not a mosquito. This is a mosquito. Well, yeah, you know, it's like every place has their own mosquitoes, and everybody's proud of them, you know, and everybody says, yeah, sure, once you give your pint, they'll leave you alone, you know. Yeah. But we've got the song, so, you know, we can stick up. Now, I would invite all of the people in the outside in the radio land. The viewers, you know.
0: The viewers, the listeners, all the people listening,
1: I would invite them to draw a picture of this mosquito and send it to the radio station.
0: Oh, yes. We'll take that.
1: Yeah. So you could draw a picture on paper and then photograph it with your phone and text it in, right?
0: First today that I can remember, at least, somebody sent me a picture of a guy playing a drum, and just a line drawing on Facebook. And I was thinking, what is this? You know, it's lovely. Then I realized they were answering a puzzle. We had a puzzle. Oh. The answer was drum.
1: Okay.
0: And that was nice. I liked getting that. I love kid art.
1: So, yeah. I love, you know, art done by children.
0: Yeah. This may have been – I didn't get a chance to look at who posted it. I think it was from an adult, but it was still beautiful.
2: Oh, yeah.
0: There was a contest once or a little promotion where you had to draw a picture of me. This was years ago. And I still remember – this is spooky.
1: You got a gallery of those, huh?
0: Well, this was like 30 – this was many, many – how did Libby put it? It was years ago, I think you – so Rick, you'll remember this. Colin, I remember the child's name, drew a picture of me and sent it in. And it kind of looked like me. And he drew a scar on my forehead.
1: Did it look like a lightning bolt?
0: It did. Oh. And I actually have a very, very faint scar that I don't think anybody...
1: So you haven't told anybody that you used to be the boy who lived. There it is. We see it now. You can't see that in Radio Land, but it's there.
0: It's a little faint, and I was a little freaked out. It's like, how did he know? And it was on the correct side of my head. And it's just, I mean, you can't see any scar, right? It's this little tiny thing. So I always thought he was my... my spirit animal, Colin? He will take
2: Colin.
0: Over. Yes. I want to be sure you know this is Mustard's Retreat that you're listening to. The website, I think,
2: mustardsretreat.com.
0: Yeah,
2: with no apostrophe. Yes.
0: Yes.
2: Mustardsretreat.com.
0: And they have lots of albums. They tour quite a bit. It's a blessing that they're here this morning. They don't need to be here because their show is sold out tonight. Although
1: I got up at 6. Now you get up earlier than that, but I don't.
0: But you're on musician time.
1: Yeah. I got up at 6 o'clock this morning just so I could be here because we knew that we didn't know what we were going to be driving into. It looked like weather was over the city. And
0: oh my gosh, you weren't here overnight.
2: No, we were down in Marietta, Ohio last night.
0: Oh my gosh.
1: We drove for 2.5-3 hours coming up here just so we could do this. And we're grateful for you to give us this opportunity.
0: Thank you.
1: And we're also trying to promote that show that's already sold out. Or else we're trying to promote the show we did last night.
2: Yeah, but if you go on to find us on Facebook under Mustard Retreat or mustardsretreat.com, and you can sign up for our mailing list, and we'll send you an email the next time we're around because we love Pittsburgh. We love coming back to Pittsburgh. Michael was born here.
1: That's right. I was born at West Penn Hospital.
0: Yeah, so come back. They are back quite often. So, you know, become a fan and consider maybe, you know, somebody that would like one of their CDs or some music for a holiday coming up.
2: You know, the CDs, they've all been really well received and reviewed. Yeah. And I don't know, we'll send you your money back if you don't like them.
0: You three, you said before you've been working. It really shows. Your harmonies are just gorgeous.
2: Well, so here's a new one. This
1: we've
2: is
1: got
2: a,
1: another one. For
2: yeah,
1: you.
2: This
1: yeah.
2: is a this is actually a partly a Pittsburgh song. I got a new 12-string. There's always a first song for to be written with a new instrument, and I didn't know what it would be. I had a book of Mississippi River history. I opened it up and there was a song in there. Now, I don't read music unless I really, really have to. But the lyrics caught my attention. And so I wrote this music and started putting those some lyrics, and I wrote some more, and it needed a second verse. And I came here and I told that story. I think it was on Ken Batista's radio show and his wife Tika. And Tika told – actually, I don't know that she even heard this story. She just said that she used to go out rowing, and maybe still does, on the was it Monongahela or Allegheny?
0: I think on the Allegheny, yeah. Tika did,
2: and,
0: yes.
2: And, when the world kind of got too much for her, she went out there and – that gave me the last verse, and we recorded here. Jan Boyd recorded on it from Pittsburgh, and Casey Dealey, and D.C. Fitzgerald played. So there's a Pittsburgh connection here with this song. And we're in the process of kind of redoing it. So it's called Down the River.

0: I feel so lucky to be listening to these songs. And that's another one that's really like an anthem. You can sing that song if I really like songs like that. A lot of the Weavers songs were like that. And there's songs that you can rely on and turn to when you're feeling down or when you're feeling good. It'll either enhance your mood or lift it regardless. And that's one of those songs. That's just a gorgeous song.
1: Well, we thought it was important to sing it right here in Pittsburgh.
0: Well, and just hearing the three of you sing, too, I think this is the first time I've heard Libby.
2: Yes.
0: Yeah. And it's I don't like to draw comparisons. I already blew the Jib Glover thing, but in a Weaverish kind of, it's just really fun to hear the blend of your voices because each of you is really distinct.
1: Well, yet Libby's they all brilliant. Come together. It's hard for anybody to figure out how to sing with David and me, but Libby can do it. You know, and not everybody can. So that's one of the things that she brings to the group.
0: Well, no, it's just fun. It's absolutely fun. Mustard's Retreat. I think, do you have one? I'm not even counting songs.
1: We've got another one we can do.
0: Do you have one? We have about 7 minutes of radio time, so that's probably one song, I'm guessing.
2: Well, this is a song that the UU churches here in town have been using, which is and actually all over the country. Wrote this song, again, about it's being defiantly hopeful. It's called Ours is a Simple Faith.
0: I was hoping. That was my guess based on what, as soon as you said the Unitarian or the UU church. This is a gorgeous song, and I can't wait to hear how you all three sing it.
2: Thank you.
0: Thanks for being here today.

0: 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No judgment day drawing near. Trust that inner voice you hear
1: every day.
0: Life's not a goal,

0: David, Libby, Michael, thank you for being here today.
1: Thanks for having us.
2: Thank you so much.
3: It's always, always a pleasure.
0: It is, and let's do it together again soon.
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0: You're about to hear a great band, if the sound check was any indication of it. They're going to be at the ballroom at the James Street Gastropub this afternoon at 5:45 as part of the Deutschtown Music Festival, which has taken every single good old Ben Soltes. He's taken every nook and cranny throughout every bit of the North Side and has turned it into a listening room throughout the weekend. And we'll let you know the website where you can go for more information about other performances. Meanwhile, though, let's get started. There's four folks here. You'll get to meet them all shortly, all part of the Sean Howard Orchestra.

0: What a great song. That's Sean Howard playing guitar, and also along with him, Chris on bass, and Jill singing with him, and Abe on cajon. Welcome. It's nice to have you here.
1: Thank you for having us.
0: Tell me a little bit about the band.
1: Sure. I've always been very partial to the Pittsburgh scene. Over the last few years, I've kind of created another scene in Indiana, PA, at IUP. And through this process, we took over the Brown Hotel, and we wanted to get back into music. That's what we really love to do. So the Sean Howard Orchestra was created.
0: Are you all from Indiana?
1: No, but
0: you are. Is that where you're
1: three
0: based?
1: Of us are basically, me, Abe, and Chris are basically stationed in Indiana.
0: Okay.
1: Joe's from Pittsburgh.
0: And Joe's from Pittsburgh. We have listeners many listeners in Indiana. In fact, somebody wrote to me today, and they said they're a Pittsburgher, as will clearly be evident by what I'm about to say. They said, "Have you ever heard of a place called Shalakta?"
1: Yeah.
0: And I said, "Yes, I have."
1: Yeah.
0: It's a beautiful place, not far from.
1: I grew up on Anthony Run Road, which is right behind. It's Shalakta, so
2: I still live there.
1: Yeah,
0: do you really?
2: Yeah.
0: So I do have to mention this debate we were having earlier. Generally, we don't talk before performances, so we can save all the fun for you listening. I think it was Sean was debating which is older, Sean or Olive Garden. And that's actually a nice conceit.
1: Yeah,
0: you know,
1: I feel like it's
0: that.
1: Obvious. I think it's obvious that I'm older than Olive Garden, but there's a lot of...
0: I have a feeling Olive Garden might be older than you. Abe's going to weigh in on this.
2: Well, last night...
0: Hang on. We're going to turn your mic... After all that, I think it's us, not you.
3: Oh, no. It's fine. So last night we were talking about... Well, I was talking about wanting to go get some food. And he's like, "Well, you should try these breadsticks that I brought." And I'm like, "If they're not from Olive Garden, I'm not trying them." And somehow that transitioned
1: to
3: who's older.
1: Quickly.
0: Now that, it might be just the playful mood I'm in. That seems like something you would engrave on like an inspirational poster in an office. If they're not from Olive Garden, I'm not. And it would be trying apostrophe.
3: Yeah, yeah.
0: Apostrophe M.
1: I think if anybody can come to James Street at 545 and prove to us who's older, myself, I'm 33, or Olive Garden, they'll get a free poster and CD for life.
0: There you go.
1: But we need to know the truth by 5:45.
3: The truth needs to come out.
0: As long as Abe's got the microphone, tell me a little bit more about you.
1: Excellent.
0: How did you guys, how did you hook up with the band, meet?
3: Well, I'm friends with a guy named Sin Eater. He's a DJ. His real name is David Morris. He and I were corresponding through Facebook a bunch and basically met Sean through him, but the first time I met Sean was at an open mic night he was running at the Indiana Theater, and I came out and I played a DJ set, because I'm actually a DJ and producer of house music, and that's how we met and started jamming from there at open mic nights, and it just kind of all organically came together.
0: Well, that's great. That's a tough skill, too. It's not something, the idea of DJing, for houses and getting folks to dance or setting the mood, not so much anymore, because I think they've figured it out, but people used to think, "Oh, you must know how to do that since you know how to be on the radio."
3: No, they're
0: it's
3: definitely
0: totally different.
3: They're definitely very very intense skills to know, but they're very separated.
0: Yeah.
3: That's very true.
0: Well, nice to meet you. Let's meet Jill real quick. So you're the Pittsburgher. How did you connect with these people?
4: I met Sean in a barn.
0: Uh-huh.
1: On a Sunday afternoon.
4: The greatest barn that time has ever known. I think ultimately...
0: There's a hole in the barn, a bird on a barn. Da, da, da, da, da, da.
4: Ultimately, it was from Shazam, really, if you're familiar.
0: Yeah,
4: they kind of, just started going to see them, and we got them to come and play the barn I spoke of. And then I just met all of these crazy kids.
0: Well, that's great. You have a beautiful voice. Have you sung a lot throughout your life?
4: I was in musicals in high school and such, but
0: where'd you go to high school?
4: Montour.
0: We work in, watch this, guys. Watch this. Go Spartans.
4: Oh, look out.
0: We do a lot of work in Wild Tour. Nice. Actually, we have a radio studio there for our
4: excellent.
0: Youth Express program where we teach kids broadcasting there. It's a great school.
4: That's fantastic. I wish I was there when I was there.
0: Well, it's nice. Nice to meet you.
4: Nice
0: and
4: to
0: let's
4: meet you.
0: Let's meet Chris. Chris has got a great bass. And Sean, you're playing really well too. And Abe, you're doing fine.
5: Good job, Abe.
0: Yeah. Tell me about yourself, Chris.
5: Actually, I'm from Indiana, too. I'm a local business owner as well. I own Moretti's Tattoo in Indiana. And me and Sean have a lot of mutual friends. And we ended up just doing, again, the jam nights and the open mic nights down at the Brown. And we kind of clicked, and here we are.
0: Great. Well, it's good to have all of you here. I want to be sure we get more music in. Tell me about the first song. Are these all songs you've written?
1: They are. They're all original pieces. The Winnebago song is, I was in a band, and it's the song that's stuck with me throughout all the projects that I've played. And I think all of us as musicians want to eventually hit the road and do this on the road. And what would be better than having a Winnebago? So that's kind of where the premise of that story came from.
0: Absolutely. What do you want to do next?
1: I'm going to do a song that my uncle Sean wrote. I actually come from a group called Sean Squared. We were both Sean Howard. And we were playing in Montana, and a girl asked, "What's your name?" I'm like, "I don't know." I think my uncle wanted to be social anxiety or something. Or whatever. But she was like, "Oh, you guys should be Sean Squared." We're like, "Yeah, it sounds amazing.
0: I like it."
1: So this is a song that he wrote, and it's called Sunshine Dew.

0: Sean Howard Orchestra here at the Saturday Light Brigade. December 13th, 1982.
1: Get out of here. That's the date?
0: That's the birth of the Olive Garden. So it's really close.
1: We are like the same age, though.
0: Yeah. What's your birthday?
1: September 24th, 1983.
0: 83. So you got like nine months on you.
1: That's awesome.
0: Did somebody just win a bet?
1: Did somebody call in with that?
0: No, I looked it up.
1: We found it. Great.
0: Hard to believe, but Olive Garden has a Wikipedia page.
1: That's hilarious.
0: So we know it's correct.
1: So Olive Garden is older than me.
0: Did you guys have a little bet on that?
2: It's more of like an ego.
0: Oh, sorry.
3: It's more of just, to satisfy my ego that I was right.
0: You know, Chris would, all of you would understand this, but there used to be these good-natured, we always called them bar bets, whether they occurred in bars or not. Yeah. You could have these bets, and they used to require significant research to eventually a bet like that, which is older, me or Olive Garden, you or Olive Garden. Now, there's like no fun because you can find it immediately.
3: Yeah, smartphones and Google, yeah.
0: So I want a service. It would be like almost like a PayPal thing where each person put a buck in.
1: Yeah.
0: And then the service would fetch the answer for you. And then the money would all go to charity.
1: I love that.
3: That actually sounds like a really good idea.
0: It would actually
3: be
0: a fun way to do it.
1: Talk to Kevin Safner at James Street. He's the kind of guy that would run with
0: He's entrepreneurial. Yeah. All right. music or Beacon.
1: Sound Beacon.
0: Sound Beacon. Yep. Yeah, Kevin's done a great job with that place.
1: He's really taking care of our band. He's gotten us on a lot of spots, and I don't know if we're allowed to stay yet or not. But there's Yinzer Forest that's coming up in a couple months.
0: You can say it.
1: We're gonna play that, so everyone knows first during this show.
0: I put a picture of the band up on Facebook and also linked to their Facebook page. They'll be at the James Street, the aforementioned James Street. At the ballroom tonight at 5:45. Do you have anything else coming up, even if it's not in the area?
1: Yeah, we're actually getting into the studio in the next couple months. So we're finally getting together and releasing a CD. It's been a 10-year feat for me. I haven't got a CD yet. So that's the next couple months we're going to record, and then coming back with that Yinzer Forest on September 8th. And probably a couple things in between. But this is kind of wrapping up a really good summer that we put together. We had Farm Jam Alama last week. We opened up for Boyd Tinsley of the Dave Matthews Band. Let's say the Deutschtown, this is our end of a run that we're on right now.
0: But. And you guys sound great, too. You're really tight. I like the dynamics, volume-wise, moving in and out. The lyrics are great.
1: Thank you very much. You're singing well.
0: And it's you guys are really great to listen to. What would you like to do next?
1: I think we're going to do a song called Montana.
0: Montana. Once again, here is the Sean Howard Orchestra. We were orchestrating some microphone movements there. When we come back, we'll find out just why it's an orchestra and not a band. It'll give you time to think while you play.
1: I appreciate that.

0: What a nice sound, the Sean Howard Orchestra. You guys really do.
1: Thank you.
0: Sound great. I like, you're a great guitarist. Have you played for a long time? Tell me about that.
1: I am a graduate of the Community College of Allegheny County. I'm proud of that. CCAC. I got an associate's degree there. They put on my diploma that I'm Associate of Science, so I'm therefore now a scientist. That's what I tell everyone.
0: Good for you. That's good. Has that made you a good guitar player?
1: But I think so, yeah. I've been playing for 12, 13 years now since high school. But, I love it.
0: What kind of scientist are you? Can you do anything?
1: That's the next question that we're going to send out to the
0: Okay. So I did mention orchestra, which is actually really good, kind of refreshing. Any reason to choose it?
1: There's a pretty specific reason. A lot of times I put bands together, and all of us have gone through the play in this band. Maybe you're still young. Maybe you haven't done it so much. But
0: how is he younger than Olive Garden?
1: He is definitely younger than Olive Garden. But basically, the idea of the group is that it's a revolving lineup. I trust everybody in the band. But
0: you should have seen it. Abe got like really he looked scared as soon as you said what.
1: But the idea of the orchestra is we like a lot of different musicians playing. We have a saxophone player who's never played with us before tonight. We met last night and I was like, please come and play.
0: Who is it?
1: Romero.
0: Great.
1: Roger Romero, I believe.
0: I didn't mean to put you on the spot.
1: I was glad you just met him.
0: I
1: was like, come on.
0: That's great.
1: But that's the idea. We're all busy. We got things going on. But, you know, I'd say we're the core group of this project. But we just want a lot of people to play different instruments all the time. So that's the orchestra part of it.
0: Terrific. I mentioned we linked to your Facebook page. Is there a website? I think the Facebook page
1: is our home at the moment, yeah.
0: And you can look for them. This time for one more song. I'm going to let you play us out. You can look for them tonight at the Deutschtown Music Festival. They will be at the ballroom at the James Street Gastro Pub. I almost said tavern. It's the James Street Gastro Pub.
1: That's a tricky word.
0: And I think it's free too, right?
1: It is definitely free.
0: Everything at Deutschtown is free. Thanks for being here. What do you guys want to close out with?
1: This is a song called Unknown Love.
0: Unknown Love. Once again, here is the Sean Howard Orchestra.

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1: Here is the Jagtime Millionaire.

0: Just splendid. Raymond Warren here at the Saturday Light Brigade. What? I recognize that rag.
1: That's Heliotrope Bouquet. So that's actually written by a pianist named Louis Chauvin. The section I played, anyway. I played the first two strains. Scott Joplin actually finished that for him. It was the only thing that Louis ever had published. But Louis was considered one of the best piano players of the era, but couldn't write the stuff down, you know. But he was friends with Scott Joplin. Scott Joplin helped him out, got it published, finished it. The first two sections are really lovely and have kind of that more distinctive bucolic pretty thing going on.
0: Yeah, they're so delicate.
1: And then the last two sections are way more kind of ragtime by numbers, you know, not to be insulting to Scott Joplin at all. But so I concentrate on the first two, especially because it's a slow one. I do that on some of the more slow, greasy ones just because it gets to 5 minutes just playing two sections. So going to the third and fourth section, you might lose everybody.
0: How did you discover your love for playing this kind of music?
1: It started, I think, in Boston. We were we moved to Boston, and I had a chance to choose from a pretty large record collection, a handful of things. And I asked the guy. I said, "Oh, do you have any 70s folk, any British folk, any of that kind of stuff?" And he said, "Sure." And he set aside a couple of dozen LPs for me, and some of it was Kicking Mule, Stephen Grossman, Shanachie, all that kind of stuff. So at the same time, I was hearing all that stuff for the first time, really looking for like Pentangle records and stuff, but ended up, you know, John Renborn records, which is better. But, you know, ragtime was kind of like right along with all that. I actually met a guitarist in Boston who, over the years, we tried playing music together a couple times, but we were actually too similar to make it work. But he was a fantastic ragtime guitar player.
0: Too similar temperamentally?
1: Temperamental, playing-wise. It's kind of like you have two people that are taking up so much musical space at the same time. But he had kind of cut his teeth on ragtime.
0: That was a time. You had Duck Baker, Stephen Grossman, as you mentioned, John Renborn, a lot of great Guy Van Duser, another one playing guitar. And there was a bit of a resurgence right around that
1: time. Yeah, like kind of culminated in the Sting and that kind of thing. And so it was a lot of years actually before I really started delving into it personally. When I saw my friend playing the ragtime, I was just like, well, that's impossible. It's just too complicated. Like just the way his hands were moving and stuff and the way the voices in it were moving, it just seemed impossible. But then I started building it up, and over the years I'd pick up a thing or two, and then the last couple of years I'm just kind of like full bore.
0: That's great. I want to talk to you a little bit about where folks can hear you and some of the, not commercial, but some of the more public aspects of your music. But why don't we listen to another another song first? What would you like to do next?
1: Since we were just talking about it, I'll do a Stefan rag called a Strutton Rag. It's actually kind of a put together of a few different raggy styles. All right.

0: the Jack Time Millionaire, and that's Ray Moran. Are those children with you by any chance?
1: Children is mine.
0: I thought so. A child. Which child of that is yours?
1: Yeah, my daughter Rosette.
0: Hi, Rosette. Hi.
1: Shout out to Rosette.
0: Hello, Rosette.
1: And my wife Minette is out there, and some friends of ours from school.
0: Hi, Minette. Hi, friends from school. I'm glad that you're listening today. I notice as you're tuning, I had expected that you'd probably be playing a guitar with nylon strings, and I was watching, and he says no. What is Ragtime typically played on? Like Renborn and Grossman, would they have been playing nylon, do you think?
1: Well, Ragtime is technically a piano form.
0: Mm-hmm.
1: So it's kind of a lot of people who cross it over into blues and stuff like that have this image of guys like Blind Blake and stuff like that playing on parlor guitars and things like that, which typically were steel string but smaller, kind of honkier sounding boxes. But I think of it as piano music, so I want to play it on a guitar that has a big dynamic range. So I play on a big guitar that I can go loud and thick, or I can go quiet and tender on. But some people played it on nylon. Duck Baker played a lot on nylon. Ton van Bergeak played a good bit on nylon. I just want to play too hard.
0: Yeah, and it sounds it's just curious because I didn't really think much about it, and the guitar sounds great. What kind of guitar is that, or who made it?
1: This was built by a guy named Kevin Kopp in Bozeman, Montana. He was a Gibson guy who worked in the custom shop for many years, got to repair some of the best Gibson guitars that were ever made. So when he left Gibson, who had at that point quality control wasn't what it once was. So when he left, he wanted to make them the way he thought they should be made. And he did. They're pretty much to a guitar, completely magical Gibson-esque instruments, but all one at a time, handmade.
0: Well, and it's the player, too. You sound terrific, but I was curious about the guitar. Now, are you playing out much?
1: Yeah, I played out a lot this year, actually. I did a tour of the Northeast. I'm doing another tour of the Northeast in May, but we're still getting some dates together. With Aaron Lefevre, who may have played on this show at some point.
0: Yeah.
1: Yeah, he's a good friend of mine. He moved to Maine, so this is going to be our excuse to get together and run around a little bit. Fantastic guitarist.
0: Have you been to Maine?
1: Oh, yeah, many times.
0: Yeah, that's... Yeah. I like Maine a lot.
1: Maine's great. I wouldn't want to be there right now or for the next couple of months. But the last time I was there was summer, and it was actually super hot, but it was nice.
0: Anything local coming up?
1: Yeah, sure. Locally, I have a residency at Scratch in Troy Hill, which is a great bar, restaurant, awesome food, really good vibe. It's slightly highfalutin food, but non-pretentious atmosphere at all, just really good ingredients.
0: For years, that was a place called Billy's up on Troy Hill, and it's right on the left. Go past the brewery, keep going and going and going. You'll see it on the left if it's the place I'm thinking of.
1: Yeah, Scratch is real easy. I'll just run up. Was it Rialto? It's super, super steep. Yeah. I'll just run up there and take a left, and it's basically
0: that's another way to get
1: a square.
0: There. Yeah,
1: because I come from the Penn Ave side, and so I play there every second Thursday, two sets, no cover, get to do whatever I want. So it's a mix of rags and folk songs and instrumentals and blues and whatever.
0: Excellent
1: finger picky stuff.
0: Look for the Jack Time Millionaire there. Yeah. Which do you prefer to be? Like when you're playing that way, are you typically booked by that name?
1: When I'm playing solo, it's Jack Time Millionaire. I still do a duo called Pear Down, and we do more of our own new material and select tasty songs from the folk, specifically the British folk canon, Jackson Frank and Archie Fisher and stuff like that. Mm.
0: Look for Jack Time Millionaire. We have a picture up on our Facebook page along with a link to Ray's page where you can find more information about where he's playing. Mm. What do you want to play next?
1: I'll play my father-in-law calls this the Sting, but it's actually called the Entertainer. I'll play the first couple strains of that. I do it a, I think a lot of people are used to hearing it in a kind of a real fast style, but I kind of take it back to the original way and do it in a more slow, pretty way. I think I always tell people the first time I believe I heard this song because I missed the Sting and the Ragtime Revival by pretty much my entire life. The first time I think I heard this song was probably like in a Homer Simpson dream sequence on The Simpsons.
0: Do you know, in 1974, 75, this song was all over AM radio. It was amazing.
1: Yeah.
0: You'd hear a song, you'd hear Lou Reed take a walk on the wild side and this song adjacent to one another.
1: Yeah.
0: It was an interesting time for music.
1: Yeah, I try and make some connections with my younger audience because I'm a younger guy as well. And on the road, I was introducing this with a little figure from a Fugazi song, and I was always asking people to if they could pick out the Fugazi song, and nobody could. So I just started playing the real intro.

0: Ragtime Millionaire. That song really sounds good the way you play it.
1: Oh,
0: it's when you hear a song the way you're playing it, it almost sounds like there has to be like two or three guitars playing. You can hear, you know, walking up the higher strings while keeping the lower beat going. I can't imagine how hard it is to learn to play these things. Is it hard?
1: it can be. It's like anything else, though. You play. You start slow, you know, kind of a section at a time. Like I think I started learning those two sections and then put it away for a long time. There's two more sections, but, you know, then it becomes an 8-minute song.
0: Well, I guess what happens is you are, you know, your fingers are working in unison with each other, but the resulting sound is you're hearing almost different parts. I mean, the listener is hearing different parts.
1: Yeah, the fingers don't always behave, that's for sure.
0: Yeah.
1: And this, what I know from experience playing this stuff now is that the possibility of a brain fart is enormous at all times. You know, sometimes you just look down and you say,
0: Where is it? What happened?
1: So it really, you know, that's kind of my secondary, that's kind of my second phase, is actually like dissecting the stuff a little more just so I can recover from mistakes a little more easily.
0: Well, better to reach out and play things that challenge, I think at least, play things that challenge
1: gotta,
0: you.
1: Gotta always, that's every music I've ever played, I've always just stayed at the very edge of my abilities.
0: Yes, the edge of the edge of competency.
1: Yeah.
0: You can, if you go to YouTube and Google Jagtime Millionaire, or just go to Google and Google Jagtime Millionaire, you'll find a lot of videos that Ray has out. Have you recorded any music that people can purchase?
1: Sure. There's we typically, a friend of mine named David Bernabeau is the guy that films the videos. He's a filmmaker, musician, just all around
0: good guy,
1: artist in town, I think, who everybody should know at this point. He films and edits all the videos and captures audio at the same time. So we usually will put the video up and at the same time take the audio, put it on our Bandcamp page. So there's a Jagtime Millionaire Bandcamp page as well. And it's all pay what you want. You know, you can go download it and pay what and if you want. There's only a few songs up there right now.
0: Gary LaFever says hello.
1: Hey, Gary.
0: And Dan Petrich says, you sound great, Raymond. To which Gary said, indeed. So
1: get a room, you guys.
0: they're listening along.
1: Yeah, Dan is a great friend who he had me open his record release it's 2 weeks ago.
0: Yeah, tonight. He played the day of that release party here. Jagtime Millionaire is who you're listening to, a.k.a. Raymond Morin. Now, I know the song Ragtime Millionaire. I don't know the origin of that song. I know it from Bill Weiner playing it for a long time. But you must – I'm not suggesting that you play it, but you. When did you encounter that song? I'm just curious.
1: I think I first heard John James play that song.
0: Yeah.
1: He's a Welsh guitarist who is a massive leading light for me as far as people playing ragtime on guitar. So I think I first heard him on a concert CD that came out on Kicking Mule, or concert DVD LP that became a CD later when they reissued it. But so I heard him do that. And the origins I'm not totally clear on. I've definitely Wikipedia'd it because I expected to be grilled on my name. But I don't know who wrote it. I don't know when they wrote it. But I've heard lots of different versions. It goes back to country blues as well. It's considered a standard in like finger picking, I guess.
0: It's a great song.
1: Yeah.
0: And the Pittsburghese application to it makes perfect sense.
1: I will soon have a version that has Pittsburgh-specific lyrics.
0: Ah.
1: Called Jagtime Millionaire, because I have the guitar under my fingers, but I haven't sung, you know, I haven't gotten the singing together yet. But basically where my name came from was I was on a tour some years ago with a guy from Philly named Eric Carbonara, who is a fantastic instrumental guitarist. And we were running around, and he's, you know, from Philly, and I'm from Pittsburgh, so he's making fun of the Pittsburgh accent, and I was making fun of the Philly accent, and he said something like, oh, yeah, Yin's just down there playing at Jagtime. And so that's where the word was born.
0: I like it.
1: And then I basically, you know, took it to the extreme of becoming a Jagtime millionaire, being very rich in Jagtime feelings.
0: Yes. You're listening to the Saturday Life Brigade Live. The Jagtime Millionaire, the one and only, is in studio with us. Probably have time for two or three more songs,
1: okay.
0: Your choice.
1: Cool.
0: What would you like to do next?
1: Let's see. Can I sing one?
0: Absolutely.
1: Okay. It might be a little early for a drinking song, but this one I'll say it's 4 o'clock somewhere. Every nation in creation has its favorite drink. France is famous for its wine and its beer in Germany. Turkey has its coffee, and they serve it blacker than ink. Russians go for vodka,

stops for tea. It's a very good English custom, though the weather be cold or hot. When you need a little pickup, find a little teacup, will always hit the spot. Now you know that Cleopatra had a date to meet Mark Antony at 3. But he came an hour late, she said you'll have to wait. Everything stops for tea. Now they may be playing football, and the crowd is shouting, kill the referee. But no matter what the score, when the clock strikes 4, everything stops for tea. It's a very good English custom, a stimulant for the brain. When you feel a little weary, couple make you cheery, and it's cheaper than champagne. Now I know just why Franz Schubert didn't finish his unfinished symphony.

0: I like it. For a minute, I thought there's a song called 2 Cents Plain. I don't know if you know that song.
1: I don't know that song.
0: It's a little bit of a ragtime song, and it's a song about drinking 2 cents plain, and I thought it was going to be that for a minute. It's got a similar structure to it.
1: I heard that song on Rhythm Sweet and Hot many years ago in a big band version, in a kind of big swingy, and I always liked the melody a lot.
0: Yeah.
1: But I didn't know what it was, and I kind of figured, I thought it was Everything Stops for Me. It was, like, scratchy. It was hard to hear. I thought it was just like a kind of braggadocious
0: Everything Stops
1: guy.
0: For Me.
1: Yeah. But then I found it, and it ends up being this song from a British musical comedy from the 20s.
0: I was going to say, it sounds like something out of a musical, doesn't it?
1: So I arranged that from the Long John Baldry version from the 60s. He made a record that I think Elton John produced or something.
0: Now, here you are telling me, I was going to ask you about this earlier, that your exposure to The Entertainer, it was not Marvin Hamlisch's hit, but The Simpsons, that you were a little too...
1: I think that was the first time I ever heard it, yeah.
0: Yet you know the Kicking Mule catalog, which I haven't thought about those that label for a long, long time.
1: Yeah, that's where this stuff was unlocked, kind of completely and officially. A lot of times, instead of starting from scratch, I'll look through some of the scores that came with some of those old Kicking Mule records, and if I think that it's close enough to the piano that I'm honoring it, that's what I learn. Ton van Burgiak, the Dutch wizard, his arrangements are insane. David Laibman, I play his arrangement of The Entertainer, and he was a Boston guy, but famously arranged Dallas Rag and kind of blew the doors off putting this stuff on guitar. Those guys kind of let it out of the barn.
0: Yeah, I remember, and it is Shaunicky. I'm trying to picture some of those albums.
1: Sure.
0: There's some compilation albums.
1: Yeah,
0: there's
1: a David Laibman one called Classical Ragtime Guitar that has some more obscure stuff on it. I don't know if any of the big hits are on it, but he's an insane guitarist.
0: That's great.
1: Insane guitar mind too. So much of this stuff is getting around the feeling that it can't be done on guitar, because the piano is so linear and the guitar is kind of stacked in such a strange way that you just figure, those two voices going all the way up and down the neck apart from each other. But now there's ways to do it. These guys figured a lot of that out.
0: And if you're going to sing at the same time, that's got to be even more complicated. But then you're adding the dynamics and bending notes.
1: Might as well spin as many plates before they all come crashing down.
0: Jack Time Millionaire is how you can find Ray. And there's time, either one or two, your choice. I don't want to wear you out.
1: Yeah, I'll do one more. Sorry, Larry, I kind of have a hard out. I got to go to work.
0: No problem. No problem whatsoever. So let's have you do one more.
1: Check my tuning here.
0: I'm just glad you're able to be with us, especially Christmas weekend.
1: Thanks so much for asking.
0: And we need to have Pear Down back. It's been a while.
1: Yeah, that'd be great. We did a record last year called Reach to Ring that actually we expanded it to a full band. Had Jeff Berman and Sue Powers on it, too. Devilish Mary, Appalachia, just two awesome musicians. Got a lot of three-part harmony on there. So, yeah, Pear Down's happening. We played a lot this year, too.
0: Hello to Dave Goldblum, also listening, and Craig in Macon, Georgia is enjoying your music.
1: Thanks, Craig. My sister lives in Georgia. Rock Mart. Okay, this is one of the last Joplin rags. It wasn't discovered until it was discovered on a piano roll in the 70s. It wasn't one that ever was published before that, but it's definitely one of my absolute favorites. It's called Silver Swan.

0: the Jag Time, millionaire Raymond Morin. Thank you very much.
1: Thanks for having me there. Appreciate it.
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0: Well, we have a special pop-up live music guest. We don't typically have live music at this hour, but we wanted to be sure that we had a chance to do this. He's going to be playing tonight at Carnegie Lecture Hall for Calliope, the Pittsburgh Folk Music Society. We'll talk about that show in a moment or two. He also is going to be playing this coming Friday at Club Cafe in a show that is called The Calm Before the Storm. It's his third annual presentation of a show of this style, which calls attention to the artful music that comes from Ireland that is not often thought of immediately when we talk about Irish music in our country. We'll talk more about that in a moment. Right now, here's Ireland's Mark Dignam.

fell in love with that Creole girl by the lakes of Pontchartrain. I said, my pretty Creole girl, my money here is no good. And if it weren't

0: drink a health to that Creole girl by the lakes of Pontchartrain. I'll drink a health to that Creole girl by the lakes of Pontchartrain.
1: Mark Dignam at the Saturday Light Brigade, a good selection for Mardi Gras time, thinking about Pontchartrain. It's good to have you here. We were talking off the air, and we were looking and looking to see when the last time you were here was. And then
2: it turns out this is the first.
1: Yeah, we were astonished because I think you had been scheduled several times, and for whatever reason. I think once it was a snowstorm.
2: It was a snowstorm. I was stuck in my house.
1: Yeah. I'm just so glad that you're able to be here today. When did you come to Pittsburgh?
2: I'm here just about 14 years now at this stage.
1: Wow. Okay.
2: Yeah.
1: So I know you had some pretty good success in Ireland, right?
2: I'd been at it long enough. And you make a dent on a small island after a while.
1: Yeah, it's funny because you anybody who's thought of to be an overnight success, it's like, well,
2: oh yeah,
1: you just didn't see the first
2: 20 years,
1: yeah. of that. Wait, did you start playing when you were a kid? Did you grow up with music in your family?
2: Yeah. My mother sang around the house a lot, and there's also, I mean, that's the thing about Irish culture. There's always music everywhere, and particularly house parties and things like that, Christmas, New Year's Eve, and whatever was going on, people would sit around and literally just sing songs through the whole thing. Even if there was, you know, the parties I remember, there weren't even instruments. Just everybody would stand up and do their bit, you know, sing a song, tell a joke,
1: and
2: poem or something like that.
1: Family members involved as well? I mean, kids?
2: Yeah, everybody. Anybody that had a bit, they just went and did it.
1: That had to seem very strange coming to the U.S. because that doesn't happen.
2: It doesn't, and I'm on a mission. I'm on a mission right now to bring that back.
1: Yeah, it would be great if it did. I know when I've been in other countries, I've just been enchanted watching that happen.
2: Yeah.
1: And I'm thinking, why can't that happen here? And I'm not sure. What the reason is, maybe it's because we're such a young country comparatively. Maybe it's because we have 130 plus channels to keep us busy.
2: It's true. Yeah, I have to say, I mean, I got rid of my TV. I don't do it. I sit down, I play songs, and, you know, and it is a part of Irish culture. There's definitely no doubt about it. I mean, it's probably thousands of years old, and, you know, I, for one, are for keeping it.
1: Now, this area, our region, has a strong Irish population.
2: Mm-hmm.
1: From the Industrial Revolution, and a lot of folks in the United States and probably elsewhere too have misconceptions about Irish culture. I think they don't necessarily know the whole story. I think most folks listening this morning are probably a little more aware than others. But what do you think the misperceptions are, or what might surprise people to know about music in particular from Ireland that they just may be astonished to learn about?
2: Well, I think it's like this time of year, it's almost like Irish music gets dusted off and taken out of gets taken out of a little box somewhere with a green plastic hat on it. And it's, you know, I mean, a big part of Irish culture is also the humor. We've got a lot of humor. So a lot of the humorous drinking songs get pulled out. And I think, unfortunately, it overshadows the rest of the year, where there's this whole bunch of us going around doing the nicer aspects of Irish music, the great old songs. Particularly, I gravitate towards a lot of the Dublin songs. But there's a lot of great Irish music that gets looked past at this time of year. And my idea is, I mean, imagine 4th of July going to Dublin and having everybody walking around with a cowboy hat saying, yeehaw. That's kind of how I end up feeling after St. Patrick's Day, you know. And my idea with the show I'm doing, The Calm Before the Storm, is to just interject a little bit of the reverence back in, that has always existed, the poetic aspects. We pull out poems from Yeats, and we pull out, I've got some poets coming in, I've got great musicians, and I've farmed out the best of, you know, what I believe are the best of Irish music for this year. Next year we'll pick some more. But it's just to try and say, you know, here's the other side of Irish music.
1: And it's important to do that. And when you think about it, I don't think anybody would say, I want to perpetuate a stereotype. Hey, I'm going to get involved in perpetuating a stereotype. Mm-hmm. But that's what happens on St. Patrick's Day.
2: Yeah.
1: I mean, not to say that the joy and fun of the parade and all around it isn't, you know, also a happy thing, but
2: yeah,
1: there's a lot more than
2: it's
1: that.
2: It's fun, and that's and, yeah. And my thing about that is, you know, around the couple of days of St. Patrick's Day, if you want to roll around on the ground and you know, laugh and drink, that's fine, that's your business. A couple of days before it, come out and see a concert of Irish music. That's my thing.
1: Yeah. And maybe even continue to learn more about it throughout the year too, if you end up liking
2: it. And there is quite a movement at the moment to bolster up Irish culture. I mean, there's a few friends of mine. I know Marie Young teaches at the University of Pittsburgh, and there's a whole movement to start really pushing the Irish language in this town, something I'm involved in as well. So we're trying to attack it from all levels and you know, really make Pittsburgh a home for Irish culture and the Irish language.
1: Well, that's a great goal, I think. And the roots are all here to make that happen, too. If you're just joining us, this is Mark Dignam. Tonight he is performing at Carnegie Lecture Hall. Who's the headliner tonight?
2: Karen Casey.
1: Ah.
2: Fantastic singer.
1: Yeah, so he'll be there 7:30, I think, is the start time.
2: I believe so.
1: I'll double check on that.
2: Thank you. That'll help me out a lot.
1: And then this coming Friday at Club Cafe, it's the third annual Calm Before the Storm at Club Cafe, or it could be at Calm Cafe at Club Before the Storm.
2: Calm Before the Club. Yeah. Whatever works, just be there.
1: Why don't we listen to another song? What would you like to play next, Mark?
2: Let me see. I'll do an old Irish language song, actually.

In Vienna, shinnin' on a fear shuri, a war Vienna, corner rutschlin gajime. 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

0: That is a fun song, and you immediately wonder what's it about.
1: Do you know what it's about? It's about seaweed.
0: Is it really?
1: It's about seaweed. It's an old song from Donegal, and you know the myth about it is probably it's a little old lady on a hill writing about it, which is, you know, the myth about most Irish songs. So I don't really know is the answer, but I know it's about seaweed.
0: One thing I've always liked listening to music in languages I don't understand, because it's
1: a good day for you today then.
0: Well, it's a meditative type of process, because you can listen to a song like that, you can enjoy the rhythm. It's almost like the joy of a child that doesn't quite grasp language yet, the meanings of the sounds, and you can just sort of lose yourself in them. And you know, to our ears, you're making sounds with vowels and consonants in ways we're not used to. And at least for me, I kind of can very easily lose myself in listening like that.
1: I think it's about our curiosity. I think it's about, you know, realizing that there's a wider world outside of our own experience. I mean, it's one of the things I adore about getting to travel. You know, I mean, I've been to all these different countries and mixed up with all these different people and musicians and languages and all that. And I just love it. I love being able to go somewhere new and hear something new in a different way.
0: When I'm sure I haven't traveled as much as you have, but there are probably half a dozen times I've gone to countries where English was not the predominant language. Mm-hmm. And I more or less deliberately chose to walk the streets alone, absent whatever the native language was, just to listen.
1: To take it in. Yeah absolutely.
0: And it's a wonderful thing to be able to do that. I checked, by the way, you're opening at 7:30 tonight, so
1: great.
0: That's when you want to be there. 7:30.
1: I'm sorted. Thank you.
0: I'm sure tickets are still available, and student rush tickets are available too at Calliope House's show, which is at Carnegie Lecture Hall in Oakland tonight. That's a great place to play.
1: Beautiful room.
0: Too. And then Club Cafe, the show is Friday, this coming Friday. It's called The Calm Before the Storm, not The Storm Before the Club, or The Cafe Before the Calm.
1: Might be The Storm After the Club.
0: Yeah. I think we should have time for one more. Before that, though, you can go to your website for more details. Is that
1: hit
0: the best?
1: Me up on my Facebook page today, because literally, I mean, as far as I know, the club has literally 5 tickets left.
0: Oh, good.
1: And
0: good and bad.
1: For Friday night. And so I think I have about 20-odd tickets left in my hand. So, I mean, in the next few days, they're going to go. So hit me up on my Facebook page.
0: So look for Mark. I'll post a link to his Facebook page on our Facebook page in just a moment or so. This radio show gets in the way of my Facebook work. But, look for him there. And any recordings out that folks should be looking for?
1: The new album is on the way for myself and my band, Mark Dignam and the House of Song. That's coming up now in the next couple of months, so there should be a big launch party for that. That will be The Storm After the Club.
0: Excellent, excellent. Well, thank you for being here.
1: Pleasure.
0: And do you want to close with one more?
1: Yeah. This is an old Dublin song, one of my favourites, and probably a lot of other people as well.
0: Our thanks to you, Mark.
1: Thank you.

0: Mark Dignam, we need to have you back maybe closer to when the album's coming out. Thanks so much.
1: Thank you. Thanks very much.
0: And now we have birthday.
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3: 10 minutes now after 11 o'clock. And we're right on time, right on the button. And I always remember my old friend Buck Bryce would tell me, jazz gigs, they're meant to start late. Everyone's blood's supposed to boil a little bit. We're all supposed to get a sense of urgency. Everybody's supposed to be, the crowd's supposed to be getting hungrier and hungrier. The musicians are getting less and less patient. They want to go out there, but we're on time. I hope that's okay.
4: I'm flexible. If it works for you, it'll work for me.
3: Lee Robinson is here, which is always a pleasure. Longtime friend. And he's got a special guest, too, who we'll introduce to you in just a moment. Lee will be performing tonight in Squirrel Hill at the Christine Frischar Gallery, which is at 5871 Forbes Avenue. I'll give you the phone number, and the time is 7. I'll give you the phone number for it a little late. 7 o'clock?
4: 7 is right? O'clock is the entrance time, but, you know, jazz concerts might start late. Build up the momentum and the anticipation.
3: Yeah.
4: And I should speak closer to the mic because Liz is going to have a fit back there.
3: Yeah, Liz has got you. She's got your back here. what do you want to open up with? What do you want to do?
4: Well, of course, I'm going to do an improvisation, so, or an experimentation. This may be an experimentation with improvisation. We'll have to see how this goes here. Not as orchestrated as the young lady that played harp, because I don't have any sheet music in front of me, and if I did for improvisation, it would probably be dots and arrows and wiggly lines. So let's try an improvisation, as Marion McPartland would say.
3: Okay, darling, let's go.

0: Lee Robinson's at the Saturday Light Brigade. How many? Oh my gosh, we had three or four of you playing there.
1: That was three and one trying really hard. Sorry about that.
0: Oh, that's okay. That's okay. Lee, it's not likely apparent if you're listening, but Lee was playing in looping and playing with digitally recorded bits of himself, which can't be easy to do. I know gizmos and gadgets pretty well, and you make it seem pretty simple.
2: Well, it's simple when it sounds good. when you're experimenting, you come up with some strange ideas. But I'm going to do another one.
0: Okay.
2: And then we can talk a little more, because the last time we talked a lot, so we'll play more this time.
0: Absolutely. Okay. You're feeling better. I'm feeling better.
2: Okay.
0: Here we go.

0: Lee Robinson at the Saturday Light Brigade. Were you happier with that one?
1: A little bit, yeah. that was a little more rhythmic.
0: It's got to be tough.
1: A little more rhythmic, yes.
0: Got to be tough. You hear something in your head and you want to bring it out to the rest of the world. And even as accomplished as you are, I would imagine you can't always duplicate what's in your head, and what's in your head probably changes as you're playing anyway.
1: Well, that's the ultimate challenge, right? To get to what's in your head.
0: Yeah.
1: You know, like the dream and the goal, you know, to get to the goal and the dream by formulating a plan that gets you from point A to B. And it doesn't always work, but, you know, the more you practice, the more and the closer you get to achieving that.
0: Yeah, all the time that's true. And if you have an exceptionally imaginative, ever-changing head like you do, it gets to be a little harder because you just got so much spinning around in there. And the looper is really fun. I mean,
1: yeah, it's a very interesting piece of equipment. You know, it can do a great amount of things, and that's one of the challenges. I mean, it's not a human being, so you have to learn it and work with it as a computer, pretty much.
0: Well, and it's a new constraint, and that's what I was thinking. If music, to some extent, even improv, right, is all about constraints. Some constraints.
1: Yeah.
0: And here, though, you can't turn to the looper and tell them to lay off or take a break or slow down. Maybe.
1: Well, certain loopers, you can do a great amount of things. Of course, the more it can do, the more controls it has and the more buttons it has, and, you know, the less you can actually do to control it after a point. But, there's a lot of possibility with a looper.
0: It's not looking at you yet, telling you to do anything yet.
1: Not yet. You know, when the batteries die or when the plug comes out, it says, you know, power me up. But, yeah.
0: Speaking of plug, Performance Jazz Camp is right around the corner. It's another 3 months or so, but fills up fast. And Lee does this out at the St. Paul's Episcopal Church in Mount Lebanon on Washington Road. And it's a week, July 25th. Through the 29th, a performance then comes on Tuesday, August 2nd.
1: Yes.
0: And this is neat because you can go as an individual, you can go as an ensemble. It's open to different age groups, right? You don't necessarily...
1: usually we concentrate on elementary through high school.
0: Yeah, so
1: then we have a few college students who come and participate and actually help with the camp.
0: And this is getting underway, as I mentioned, July 25th. So if you know somebody who might want to do this, or it might be something you're thinking about, I'll give you the number in a second, Performance Jazz Camp. I'll let you write it down. But it's directed by Lee, and also part of the facilitation is by a guy named Douglas Starr, who is a music faculty adjunct at Penn State, and you can. And you don't get many opportunities to do something like this. So if you would like details, 412-851-8482, 412-851-8482. That's our birthday girl out there, huh? Maybe. I know there's a special girl with a birthday we're going to say hi to a little later. And I'm glad she's here enjoying you, Lee Robinson. What would you like to do next?
1: Well, I'm going to try soprano, and then we'll see how that goes and where it goes. And then we'll introduce our special guest.
0: Special guest who's in the wings.

0: That's Lee Robinson. I have two questions for you that struck me as I was listening to you, if I may. One is, I guess every instrument probably has its own, certainly has its own character and texture. So the idea of the same instrument harmonizing and overlapping with itself is really a pretty cool thing. It's as if it's kind of like when brothers sing harmony. You have to be hearing different possibilities when the same exact instrument is playing with itself, so to speak, than if maybe your twin was playing the instrument next to you. Does that make any sense?
1: Yeah, it does. And you actually have to think of ideas while it's happening.
0: Yeah.
1: But what that gives you is a very even, uniform tone or background. And, you know, what modern recording does a lot now, especially in pop and rock and R&B, is that the lead singer actually sings his own background. So all the voices are very uniform in that regard versus, you know, bringing in, you know, five people that have different voices. But, you know, it depends on the sound you want. You know, if you want the uniform sound, then you would record that person's voice, you know, as background if he could sing all the harmonies.
0: The other thing that really struck me, and it kind of plays off of what you just said, the second thing, is I don't know if I would appreciate the range of the instrument as much hearing you play, you know, one particular tune, then another one, then another one.
2: Because you can hear the contrast with the sound of the instrument against itself.
0: Yeah, and I mean, I'd like to think I would understand it and appreciate it just as much, but there's almost no way you can't as you're listening to it all together because you hear the dynamic range. You hear there was a bit where I could have sworn I was hearing a flute, but of course there was no flute. And really neat to listen that way. So I don't know. I think you've innovated something pretty cool.
1: Thank you. I know, you know, people have used loopers for reed instruments, and actually I think one was down here one time. And I think it was more of a composition. I think you had a bassoon player.
0: Yes.
1: And he had a composition that he played.
0: It was Roger from the Pittsburgh Symphony.
1: Okay. Mm-hmm.
0: And improvisation with a loop on a reed is different. I don't know of anybody else that's doing anything like that.
1: Well, mostly it's an electronic tool.
0: Yeah.
1: You know, and to play with it with reeds is a little more challenging in the way that the input is different, because you're using a microphone instead of a direct link to the electronics from the guitar. So there's some, as you can hear, there's some distortion level things and some clipping things that you have to kind of watch out for, play around with.
0: No, you got it down, actually. A lot of folks and you have it down because you must have worked on it really hard before it taking it on stage with you.
1: It's a work in progress.
0: Yeah. Well, special guest has stood up. Special guest is Tom Riley. Tom, what brings you here today?
3: Lee called me. He said, "What are you doing?" I said, "Shopping." He said, "Well, could you come down and play?" And I said, "Sure." So here I am.
0: I'm glad you're here.
1: And the other reason is Tom is actually on the concert tonight, because the concert tonight is about vocalists, and we have five. Count them, five vocalists.
0: Not looped, but real vocalists.
1: Not real vocalists. And most of them are going to sing blues, jazz, and Tom's going to be our alternative original singer for tonight.
0: Do you know the other?
1: We have Jeannie Walker, and we have Olga Watkins. We have Tim Stevens. We have Steve Jackson, and we also have Tom Riley, who I've played with. So Tom and I are going to do a couple songs today, if we have time. And you can see all five of them tonight at Christine Frischard's Gallery at 7.
0: And that's right in Squirrel Hill on Forbes. By the way, if you're just tuning in, you're listening to the Saturday Light Brigade, Saturday mornings on public radio. This is all live. It's happening local right here from Pittsburgh, Pennsylvania. Doors open at 7 tonight at the Christina Frischard Gallery, 5871 Forbes, which is just up right in the heart of Squirrel Hill, actually. I can tell by that address. Down from Bagelland. Convenient. Convenient.
2: So Tom and I are going to do one of Tom's songs, which may not be on the show tonight, but we're going to do it today.
3: And it's called Elizabeth.

0: Yeah, we get every note there. Tom Riley and Lee Robinson together. Tom, how long has that song been around?
1: That's a good question. I don't know.
2: Well, that's an original song.
1: It's an original song.
0: I figured it's been around
1: probably 15 years.
0: Yeah, I had a feeling. Yeah. That's one of those questions you ask because you think you know the answer, maybe. It sounds, I don't want to say like an anthem exactly, but it just sounds like one of those songs you really like playing and singing, and you have a fine voice.
1: Well, thank you.
0: That's a great song. And you can hear more of Tom Riley, our special guest today, along with Lee Robinson and four other vocalists tonight in Squirrel Hill at the gallery.
2: Christine Frischard.
0: Thank you, Christine Frischard Gallery, which I haven't had a chance to go to yet. But that's probably a really nice gallery. These are generally really good spaces to hear music. So that's happening tonight. Doors open at 7. If you need directions or particulars, 724-766-0104 is how you get that information.
2: Yes, and we'll be using a jazz trio, which consists of Ken Berger on piano.
0: Oh, he's good. I know who he is.
2: And Mark Perna on bass, and myself on saxophones.
0: Oh, that should be great. And I'm trying. The pianist is great. He's actually played on the air before, and we've joked because we're not related. But
2: I wondered about it.
1: Disclaimer, very nice.
0: Yeah, disclaimer is always
2: same
0: important.
2: Same spelling.
0: Yeah. We probably have time for one more, I think, if that's okay by you.
2: Okay.
0: Is that because we've got all these birthday children that are coming in too? Is it Rana? Whose birthday is it today? Rana, I think. Yeah, I think that's whose birthday it is. We'll find out. Are you going to sing another one, Tom?
1: Yes.
0: Yep. I could tell. I asked him that with mouth in front of microphone and guitar.
1: Did I look like I was prepared?
0: Yes, you looked like kind of the mannequin in
1: you've been deceived.
0: Guitar Center Plus, huh?

0: That's another original too.
1: Yes, sir. Yes.
0: Man, Tom, we gotta have you come. Will you come down and do a set of your own stuff sometime?
1: I'd be glad to do that.
0: That'd be great. Lee, thanks for. Tom, you've been here before with other bands, I think, haven't you?
1: I think maybe I have, yes.
0: Yeah. Who do you play with other groups?
1: Well, Lee and I have played a lot together. Probably the only folky kind of band I might have participated in was a singer-songwriter by the name of Leslie Smith.
0: Sure.
1: I backed her up a
0: couple
1: times.
0: What other bands? What other non-folky bands?
1: Lee and I have played for a long time. We've done like opening acts for Bachman Turner Overdrive. We've played church carnivals. We've played the street in Shadyside. We're kind of like around. But I had a rock challenge band called Saints and Sinners. I had another band that was called Band of Angels. I had a band called Burns Henderson. It's just
0: goes on and on.
1: And now we have a band called Riley sometimes.
0: Riley. So, yeah. I like it. Yeah. I like it a lot. Yeah. Hey, thank you for being here.
2: Thanks for having me, Larry.
0: And tonight, 7 p.m., Gallery of the Frechard.
2: Yes.
0: I like saying that. 7 o'clock.
2: She is French.
0: And don't forget the Pittsburgh Jazz Camp, which is going to be taking place, Performance Jazz Camp with Lee Robinson, taking place the week of July 25th. But it's time to get interested in that at 412-851-8482. Get information about it. Learn how to register because, you know, this is a opportunity that's rare. It's personalized. 412-851-8482.
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4: Well, we have an absolute, and forgive me for gushing a bit, but we have a legendary, if I can call you a living legend, a legendary blues man here who is a seminal blues player, somebody I can remember playing his records 30 years ago. And it's a blessing that we have Dennis McCurdy in Pittsburgh to help bring artists like this to town. He played at a sold-out show last night at Bottle Brush Gallery and Center for the Arts as part of the Harmony in the House concert series. And you'll get to know him this hour. It's our pleasure now to welcome Mr. Roy Bookbinder.

0: What you going to do?
1: Roy Bookbinder at the Saturday Light Brigade. Tell me about that song, how it came to you.
0: I wrote that song. It sounds like an old blues song because everything I write sounds like an old blues song. But it's not really a blues song. I get introduced as being a blues singer, and I'm really just a folk singer that plays some. It's kind of like a Carolina style of blues playing, what they used to call the East Coast style of finger picking the guitar, differentiating from the heavy sounds of the Delta.
1: Yeah, and then the Piedmont.
0: The Piedmont. That thing was created by a college boy that wrote a book on the blues. The players in the Carolinas never called themselves the Piedmont players, though now they do because of. I hate that. I call it the East Coast style of finger picking blues.
1: I was curious about that because I typically hear East and West, and then the only time I see Piedmont is in articles.
0: Yeah. Well, you know, the academics in a lot of ways, they created what they wanted, something that they could talk about and categorize. And it's just music. It's just music. I mean, I'm at home at a bluegrass festival, a blues festival, a jazz festival. It doesn't matter where the audience's head is at. You have to be an entertainer, and you just play what you love. And I never made a conscious effort to do anything really to become popular.
1: That's one thing I've always loved about you, because your music isn't really, you can't pigeonhole it. It does not fit into one other than good or great. But it doesn't, and that's kind of what we're up to here too, great. Saturday mornings.
0: Well, all public radios, is this public radio?
1: Yes, sir.
0: Yeah, all public radios are really the lifeblood of the nation, because we don't have to, nobody hands us a formula. We just kind of get out there and do it. And that's what you do, and we respect you for that.
1: Well, there's so much I want to ask you. Can you just tell me a little bit about growing up? What your childhood was like?
0: I'm still growing up. I'm 71. I grew up in a middle-class family. My father was a frustrated saxophone player who gave up music in 1929 to get married and have a family and never forgave us for it.
1: Huh.
0: And I joined the Navy when I was 18 years old to get away from that situation. And then he died while I was in the Navy, so that was okay. God bless him. May he rest in peace.
1: Wow, so you were in the Navy in the
0: 1962, I joined the Navy, and my claim to fame was I was on the aircraft carrier that was involved in the Cuban blockade.
1: Mm.
0: And it was my first cruise, and they asked me if I shot the rifle in boot camp. I said twice. They said, "Well, sign here, and we'll put you on the landing party for Cuba. If we invade," I said, "Oh yeah, where do I sign?"
1: Okay. Wow!
0: But thank God they didn't land. I wanted off the ship. We were at sea for 51 days. That was a long time.
1: Whew! When did you start playing guitar?
0: In the Navy, there was 5,000 of us on. It was a big aircraft carrier, and mostly my memories are: for 3 years, I terrorized Italian villages in the Mediterranean. The last time we were over there, I had to apologize for being the teenager in the bell-bottom trousers with a little white hat. We were wild. But there was a kid from Oklahoma City, 5,000 people there, and I had three friends on that aircraft carrier from different divisions. And the kid from Oklahoma played the guitar, so he showed me some chords, and I bought a guitar in Taranto, Italy, which is on the east coast of Italy, at an Air Force base. And I had another friend who was he was down there in the radar division, I think, and he was from Dallas, Texas area, Fort Worth, and he played saxophone, and he had some blues records by guitar players like Lightnin' Hopkins and John Lee Hooker, and I really liked that. And I had another friend on the ship who was in my division. We were deckhands, and he was from Brooklyn. And he was getting out of the Navy in 6 weeks, so we all envied him. And he was into reading all this weird literature that I never heard of, Jack Kerouac and Ferlinghetti and these beatniks. And he was going to be a beatnik when he got out. So those three friends really put me on the path, because I became a beatnik folk singer traveling man.
1: That's an incredible, when you think about it, your whole life changed as a result of entering the Navy, probably. If
0: yeah,
1: you hadn't,
0: joining the Navy was good.
1: If you hadn't met the guy from Oklahoma.
0: Yeah, before that, I was into rock and roll. Growing up in New York City, I got to see Buddy Holly three times, and he was my big hero because I had ugly glasses like he had. And he was great. So Buddy Holly and the Crickets.
1: There's more I want to ask you, but I want to be sure we get more music in, too. There's a fly here in the studio.
0: He was driving me.
1: We'll get him. He was driving me crazy this morning.
0: He's paralyzed week. I don't understand it.
1: Yeah, he. We'll try to find something to attract him.
0: Right.
1: He was here before you, and he was the bane of my existence this morning. What would you like to play next?
0: Play another song. I like to stress the songs that I wrote, actually.
1: Please.
0: This is a song I wrote for the Reverend Gary Davis, who changed my life in a great way. Reverend Gary Davis was from Gray Court, South Carolina. He and Blind Boy Fuller, his pal, were playing on the streets of Durham or Raleigh, North Carolina, during the tobacco growing season every year because there was a lot of fast money there. And a fellow from the local a store that sold records thought they were pretty good, and he made a few phone calls, and they got him a record deal in New York City. They went up on the train with two brand-new National Steel guitars that they bought him down there, and they were going to make blues records in New York. And Gary Davis made one blues record, two songs in those days on one disc, and then he got religion. He was up in New York for about 4 hours when the Lord called him, and he said he's not going to record any more blueses. So they said they let him record some spirits, Christian songs, with playing the guitar in the same style. And then Blind Boy Fuller got up there and recorded all the beautiful blueses he learned from Gary Davis on the train ride up. And he became an overnight sensation. That's the way it goes. And Gary Davis ended up singing on the streets of New York for Jesus, and spirit changed most of his life.
1: Wow.
0: In 1960-ish. Folk music kind of boomed up there, and Peter, Paul, and Mary covered a song they heard the blind preacher singing on 135th Street about Samson and Delilah. And Gary Davis was called down to the publisher's office. Folk singers being good people back then, they weren't concerned with Garth Brooks doing their material, you know. They insisted that Reverend Davis get money, so they asked him, the old blind guy sitting in the chair, did you write the song about Samson and Delilah? He said he never wrote any songs. The song was revealed to him in the spring of 28. Whoa. Peter Yarrow pointed at the paper and made the lawyers put his name on the contract, Reverend Davis's. And Reverend Davis got $500 cash money. That's a lot of money for a guy singing on the street
1: yeah.
0: in 1960. And that was just the beginning. The record sold 3 million copies, the album. Folk music was booming, pop stars. Peter, Paul, and Mary were pop stars. And Gary Davis ended up getting signing with Joan Baez's manager, Mandy Greenhill, and Folklore Productions. And he never sang on the streets again. He ended up buying a house in Long Island, and he toured the world as Reverend Gary Davis, playing the folk circuit and the blues circuit. And it was rumored that he gave $5 guitar lessons, and I was getting $100 a month to go to college on the GI Bill, so I called up Reverend Davis after I was hanging out with Dave Van Ronk, who was – his guitar style really tickled me. You know, he'd play stuff like the Candyman Blues. And he got that from Gary Davis. Gary Davis remembered it from when he was a kid down in South Carolina. That little syncopation thing, really, I had to learn how to do that. And I still get off on it. It's amazing.
1: Yeah.
0: A simple man. And so I get to Gary, call up Gary Davis. I said, is it true you give guitar lessons? He said, yeah, I give guitar lessons. It costs you $5 for a guitar lesson. I said, I'm coming over. He said, come on down. So I went over there, and he said, what can you play? So I played him a Candyman Blues. I only knew three songs. And he said, good God almighty, you sound like Dave Van Ronk. Well, the nicest thing anybody ever said about my playing, but Gary didn't like the way Dave Van Ronk messed with the timing. But I didn't like the way Gary played it, really. So for 5 hours, I'm having a guitar lesson. He's trying to unlearn my best song.
1: Wow.
0: Ended up, neither of them liked the way I played it, and they're both dead, but here I am. So that worked out. And then Reverend Davis told me he was going on the road. He had a tour coming up, and he showed me the – he said, it's on the table. And I said, wow, I got $50 saved up. Maybe I'll go on a tour with you. And he laughed at me. He said, $50 ain't going to get you nowhere, boy.
1: Huh.
0: But before I left, he said, if you want to go on the tour, you bring you $50. So that's when I quit school for the last time. I went on the road with Reverend Davis, and that was pretty cool. It was the beginning. I traveled with Reverend Davis on and off for a year and a half or so, And I met a lot of all the great guitar players. The finger pickers would show up at all his gigs or the hotel where we were staying. I met a lot of people. They taught me a lot about life and how to survive on the road. I had to count the money and make sure everything was good, you know, and how to take care of life. Sometimes we travel by train because my ticket was half price because the blind guy had to deal with the, you know, his lead boy could get on. And Reverend Davis paid my way because my $50 didn't last long. So that was all great. So I wrote this song for Reverend Davis called "A Preacher Picked the Guitar." Sometimes the intro's longer than the song.
1: I didn't know this was your song.
0: Yeah, Yorma Kalkinen recorded my song, "A Preacher Picked the Guitar."
1: I love the song. Yeah, I didn't realize you wrote it.
0: Yorma usually talks about it if you see him live. Tell you a story about a man I once knew. He was a blind street singing preacher that played some blues. His fingers picked the guitar, they danced up and down the board. Passed his days just singing and waiting on the Lord. Well, the people heard his message and they came from miles around. His pulpit was on the streets up in Harlem, sometimes way downtown. His fingers picked the guitar, you know they danced up and down the board. He passed his days just singing and waiting on the Lord. One day the angels heard him sing and told he should be heard. They opened his ears around the world so he could spread the word. Yes, the preacher picked the guitar, his hands made the magic chords. Past his days just singing and waiting on the Lord.

days just singing and waiting on the Lord. One day his voice was quiet as time had come.

The Lord told you a story about a man I once knew. He was a blind street singing preacher that played some blues.

0: the Lord. Preacher, pick the guitar.
1: Roy Bookbinder at the Saturday Light Brigade. I should have known you wrote that song. You know, it's the way digital media comes across these days, the songwriter credits are sometimes so tiny.
0: I bet they are. You almost covered a few of my songs. I teach at his guitar camp in the Fur Peace Ranch. There's a new film, it's about a year old now, called The Harlem Street Singer. It's a documentary on Reverend Gary Davis's life, produced and directed by Woody Mann and Trevor Lawrence, his business associate. And Woody Mann and I were roommates back in 71, the year before Gary Davis passed away, May 5th, 1972. And it's a beautiful film. It's the first really piece of work that really shows off Reverend Davis's life and what he meant to all these people. And in the film are some of his disciples, including Yorma Kalkinen, Bob Weir, who took lessons whenever he was in New York, Stefan Grossman, David Bromberg, and myself.
1: I was curious. There's a Pittsburgher named Ernie
0: Hawkins.
1: Ernie Hawkins,
0: yeah.
1: Yeah, I was wondering.
0: Well, I know Ernie. Ernie's one of the best players, but he didn't end up in the film somehow.
1: Yeah.
0: But his life.
1: Ernie's amazing. Did you know Lightnin' Hopkins?
0: I never knew Lightnin' Hopkins.
1: He would have passed.
0: He was around.
1: He passed before Reverend Davis, right?
0: I'm not sure about that. I do have an obituary scrapbook, but I don't remember when I put Lightnin' in there.
1: Yeah, actually, I think he was later I think I remember.
0: Lightnin' was great. John Lee Hooker was great. John Lee Hooker wanted me to join his band once. I was singing a dirty song at a blues festival. He said, "That's my kind of song." He said, "So you want to be in my band?" Well, I don't know how to play in anybody's band. It would have been a great opportunity had I known how to do that. I have no skills. I'm a one-trick pony. I can play this music that I love, and that's it.
1: I was curious about your guitar.

0: less expensive version of the Nick Lucas special for Montgomery Wards in 1930 for 1 year only, and it was called A Recording King. Now A Recording King is a Chinese company making replicas, but this is an exact copy of the Recording King that was made in 1930, down to the weight of the bridge plate and the insides. This guitar weighs just 3 pounds. It's a feather, and it's a great guitar, and I haven't played my old guitar since this was built for me. It's built by New Era Guitars, and it's a Roy Bookbinder model, and 8 people have ordered one.
1: Oh, that's...
0: So it's very popular, and it's a great guitar, handmade by Tony Klassen in Indiana somewhere. So well, neweraguitars.com.
1: Thank you for mentioning
0: and
1: that.
0: And it sounds great. It sounds like a 1930s guitar. I picked this guitar up the day it was the strings were put on. I went to teach at the ranch, and my buddy... Jorma Kalkinen and G.E. Smith could not believe the guitar was 3 days old when they played it, because it sounds like an old guitar out of the chute, and it's 2 years old now.
1: And it looks like a well-cared-for old guitar.
0: Yeah, well, it's exactly, I mean, down to the pickguard, made of celluloid, and the red spruce top, and red spruce, you got to have red spruce. All pre-war guitars were red spruce. The companies can't get it anymore because it's... because of the Appalachian, you can't cut the trees down. But it's just a wonderful instrument.
1: Roy Bookbinder is the voice of who you're listening to. And thank you for tuning in to the Saturday Light Brigade. Thank you to Dennis McCurdy and his wife MJ for making this all happen. It was Dennis. And Dennis, let's just very quickly have you mention the upcoming shows at the Bottle Brush Gallery. I want to be sure we do that because you're the reason this is happening. So
0: we had a great show there last night, yeah. And like I told Dennis and MJ, if it was this good all the time, I would go professional.
1: Who do you have? The Early Mays are next. Is that Mike? We can go to this mic here. The Early Mays are next.
2: Yeah, we have the Early Mays next. They're coming December 5th, 7 to 10 p.m. It's our annual Christmas party. They usually pack the house. It's $15 RSVP to the gallery, Bottle Brush Gallery and Center for the Arts. Just a phenomenal show. They warm everybody for the season. We're taking a break in November because I'm going to run down to Austin, Texas to watch my daughter get married. That's going to be an interesting experience for me. I never thought my baby would do that, but she's doing it. And then we start again in February. We're trying to rebook the Womack Family Band, who just really, again, they lit up the place last year. I mean, we just had so many nights lit up at there. It's amazing. We have the Plowshare Poets coming back for their annual St. Patty's Day in March, and then Linda McCrae's coming back from Nashville.
1: Oh, great.
2: Malcolm Holcomb's coming back. Phil Lee's coming back. We're working on booking the Carpenter Ants again, as you call them, the Bug Band. And, it's catching on. People are noticing us. I just had a phone call this week from Peter Yarrow's agent, who wants to know what the heck we're doing there.
1: Oh, David. David or Michael called you.
2: Yeah. Hopefully we can work something out there. Steve Katz's agent got a hold of us, wants to come back again. He's published his new book. He wants to come back and do another show there. So, we're really working nonstop, trying to bring in once a month top acts, inexpensive, reasonably priced, so people can come out and actually have an intimate evening with the folks. It is a listening room, as Roy can tell you. People are very attentive, very appreciative. It's actually hard to drag the audience away from him between sets to get him back on stage because the people there really love what's happening, and we're happy to bring that to people. It warms our hearts.
1: Thanks, Dennis. And let's get another – want to be sure we get some more songs
0: Let me mention my website, roybookbinder.com.
1: RoyBookbinder.com, and we've linked to it. You don't have to put the space between book and binder on the web.
0: There's no space. It doesn't tolerate spaces.
1: No.
0: And it's awkward for me to even talk about internets, but you got to know.
1: No, we linked to you, and I think people should learn. If you don't know Roy Bookbinder's music, I don't want to look in – I don't like to look in the mirror here, but, in the early – mid-70s when I started doing this kind of radio. I just had so many LPs of yours.

0: Thank you.
1: It's and it was always tickled to play them.
0: Thank you.
1: What would you like to do next on that beautiful guitar?
0: Yeah, right. Well, let me just say, back when I was with Gary Davis, I met Ernie Hawkins at Yorma Calgren's Fur Peace Ranch, and we became fast friends because we shared the experience. But we actually knew Gary Davis at the same time. Every once in a while, Reverend Davis would tell me he's going to Pittsburgh. And then he'd be gone for like 2 weeks or longer. And apparently, Ernie would get him a gig and then keep him and the wife there and feed him and take care of them. And I was back east saying, like, geez, I wonder what's up with Reverend Davis. You know, they didn't have cell phones in those days. And I never knew where he was going. And then I learned he was with Ernie, which was a good place because I love Ernie. He's just a great man. And nobody plays Reverend Gary Davis like Ernie Hawkins.
1: Yeah, he's probably tuned in right now. So
0: he's the
1: I'm
0: best.
1: Sure he's
0: I called him up the other day and left a message. I don't know if he got it. I think maybe he's out of town because he would have called me. I've talked to him a few times. Because we had a friend, Paul Jeremiah, who had a stroke back in June.
1: And oh, I didn't know that.
0: He's recuperating in Providence, Rhode Island. If you go on the web, if you go to my Facebook page, you can link to careforyou.com, and they're raising money for Jeremiah's recuperation. It's expensive when you're not working and you don't have any means, really. So he's staying with a dear friend who's taking care of him in Providence. And they can contact me through the website if they can't find this Care for You thing. I think he's going to play again. He's playing a little bit, and he walks and talks. And I've been spending a lot of time there while I worked in New England, and Paul's doing, I think, remarkably well, but he's not able to he might not be able to work for a good while.
1: Well, music's so therapeutic and recovery. Yeah. And, you know, I was talking to my brother who plays professionally. He's been at it for maybe 50 years. He's around 60. Yeah. It's 40 years, I guess. And I was mentioning some folks I really like, one in particular, John Hendricks, a jazz singer who's still going strong in his 80s.
0: Was he with the other two, Hendricks?
1: Yes, Hendricks and Rod Lambert.
0: Oh,
1: Hendricks,
0: God, they're great. And, I got them on my Pandora.
1: Yeah, he's still singing and still sounding great. And I said to David, David said, well, you know why he's still working, don't you? And I said, why is that? He said, well, you think he's working for the love of it. That's partly true, but he probably also needs the money.
0: Exactly.
1: You have no idea.
0: Exactly.
1: You know, and it's
0: right. There's no 401ks in folks playing jazz playing. Okay, I'll play a song here. This is one I wrote for – I had a lot of friends that worked in the medicine shows back in the old days. And Pink Anderson and Peg Leg Sam were pals of mine. And Diamond Teeth Mary. Diamond Teeth Mary was a classic blues singer that ended up in a retirement village in Florida who, rock bottom, my late brother-in-law got to play the blues again. And she was a trip. And she's actually mentioned in Lee Von Helm's song, W.C. Walcott's Medicine Show. There's a line in there about the lady with the diamond smile, and that was Diamond Teeth Mary, who in 1949 played a big tent show through Arkansas. That she was a headliner in the Rabbit Foot Minstrel Show that Levon no doubt saw when he was a kid. And this song is dedicated to all those fine folks that traveled around the country selling medicine. Step right up, folks, you just got to see the magnificent, magical, mysterious menagerie. It'll amaze, it'll amuse, it'll arouse and astound. No doubt the most bodacious show in this town. Pack up your sorries, kiss away your cares. You won't have to worry no more. If you're tired and run down and life ain't worth living no more, and you can't hardly drag yourself out of bed like before, you got no health, no vitality, no vigor, no zest. The Chief's Indian Remedy Elixir's the best. Don't hesitate, you don't want to be late. Get there before it's all gone. Yeah, they got a peg-legged dancer and an Indian chief.

0: short one.
1: Oh, gosh. What a crate.
0: I was supposed to go out with Chief Thundercloud's medicine show in the spring of 71. Pink and Pegleg Sam had it all set up. Pink couldn't play anymore because of his stroke, and Pegleg needed somebody else to work as a straight man and stuff and just play the guitar. So I was all excited about going out with Chief Thundercloud's medicine show, which was the last medicine show.
1: Huh.
0: And it was filmed in the late 60s by the University of North Carolina. There's a film called The Last Medicine Show, I believe. But the winter of 71, Pink Anderson called me up down in Florida and told me that the tour is off. I said, what happened? He said, the chief's heart attacked him. I said, what? Oh. He said, he's dead.
1: Oh, my.
0: But I love that expression, though, his heart attacked him.
1: His heart attacked him. Yeah,
0: That's why I use now whenever I describe somebody that had that episode.
1: Yeah, that's much more direct. Yeah. Active voice.
0: His heart attacked him.
1: His heart was attacked. Yeah, I like that.
0: Yeah.
1: The heart attacked him.
0: Yeah, So I never got to tour with the real medicine show, but I did work with a recreated medicine show on the state fair circuit, Dr. Dan Barth's medicine show, back when I was during my Nashville period, when I went country. You know about that?
1: Yes. I remember a few of the records.
0: Well, when I went country, basically, I was a regular on TNN's Nashville Now TV show, Ralph Emery's show on TV, where you sing your song and you sit on the couch. I sat on the couch.
1: Yeah, yeah, I forgot about that.
0: I was on
1: that.
0: The couch with Minnie Pearl, yeah. Roy Acuff, and Chet Atkins, and Keith Whitley.
1: Whispering Bill Anderson, probably.
0: Oh, yeah, I was on with Whispering Bill. I was on there with Porter Wagoner. That was great. And Glenn Campbell was the guest host one night when I was on the show, and he was screwing up the whole show. And I said to him, I said, we don't do that at this point. And he says, this is my first time doing this. Why me? Why me?
1: He's missing all the birds.
0: I said, why me? I said, I should have been the host.
1: Did you know Carl Martin?
0: Yeah, I knew Carl Martin. Ted Bogan, Martin. Yeah, Carl Martin was great. He made the Joe Louis Blues in 1931. But as an older man, the three of them toured together, Martin, Bogan, and Armstrong.
1: Yeah.
0: And my friend Pink Anderson taught Ted Bogan how to play guitar. I want to play you a Pink Anderson song. This is one I got from Pink Anderson. He sang this song for over 50 years. I'm proud to say I've played this song for over 60 years. I just want to tell you about a man named Boone. His home was down in Tennessee. Woo! The boy made his living stealing chickens and anything he could see. That's right. A Popeye man runs so fast that his feet never stayed in a row. If a freight train passed, it didn't matter how fast, Boone would always get on board. People said he was a traveling man.

whoop till the police shot him down. That boy was on the Titanic ship the day it was going down. He was standing out by the port side, you understand, he had his head hung down. When he did jump overboard, all the people said he was a fool. About 2.5 minutes after that, the cat was shooting dice in Liverpool. He was a traveling man. That's what they said. He was a traveler. You know what I'm talking about. He traveled. Yeah.

0: Police shot him down. Now listen, the police had an automobile with the purpose just to chase old Boone. They were chasing him from 6 in the morning till 7:30 the next afternoon. That Popeye man runs so fast, fire did come from his heels. He burned up the cotton, he scorched up the corn. He might as well have drove through the farm. People said he was a traveling man. Certainly was a traveling man. Oh, Picket Roy. Ooh, baby. That's right. Like I said, he didn't get caught, never got whooped till the police said. Now, you know, the police caught the traveling man. Had about to hang one day. The jurymen all asked that traveling man, what did he have to say? He begged the jurymen to bow their heads, to bow their heads in prayer. Then he crossed his leg and he winked an eye and he went up through the air. He was, people said that he traveled a lot. That's an old time song. Oh, that goes way back.
1: I
0: love that song. I've played that song since the beginning.
1: That's a terrific song, and it's that's the one thing I'd say is just about everything you play is delightful, even if it's sad, even if it's just
0: that's a good description.
1: Delightful in just terms of like sort of tickling all your emotions and bringing you in, yet not making you feel left out or like you don't know enough or like you're not,
0: exactly,
1: you know, smart enough, and this kind of accessibility. And I don't want to over-describe things, but it's just, I mean, how you can't just smile and sort of feel tickled is beyond me.
0: Really?
1: It's just and I don't know if too many people.
0: If I had a fan club, you could be the president.
1: Hey, I'll do it.
0: This is good radio. Yeah. I'm enjoying this. I haven't heard that such praise since my mama passed away. That's good. She lived to be 97, God bless her. She was a trip. You know, I was a disappointment when I dropped out of college all those times to go to the Navy and then to go on the road with a blind black preacher that played the guitar. She couldn't believe it. And then, but she came around, boy. She was 93 years old when me and the new wife, having our 16th anniversary in December, God bless her, and we were over in Denmark at the Tundra Folk Festival, and they had a free phone backstage. It was one of the sponsors that the performers could call up anybody. So I said, I'm calling up Mama. So I called up Mama in her retirement village, and the phone rang for a while, and she answers the phone. I said, hello? I said, hello? She said, who is this? I said, it's Roy. She says, Roy, how are you? I said, how are you? You're 93 years old. I'm fine. She says, where are you? I said, Nancy and I are over here in Denmark, in Copenhagen. She says, you have a gig? I said, yeah. She said, thank God, thank God. Then she asked me if I got a haircut.
1: I'll share this with you later. But
0: it's always about having a gig.
1: It's always about having a gig. And you know.
0: God bless the mamas. I got a lot of respect for anybody that's a mama. It can't be easy.
1: I can't believe we're down to like 4.5 minutes of radio time here. I hope Dennis will bring you back.
0: Yeah, I could have a 2-hour special.
1: I'd love to do it. Would you? Anytime you want to do it, we'll do it. We'll record
0: okay.
1: it. Are you heading somewhere?
0: I'm heading south. I'm playing in Erie tonight.
1: Oh, good. We have listeners at WSAJ Grove City.
0: I'm playing at the museum. The
1: okay.
0: art museum.
1: Oh, with Kelly Armour, maybe.
0: I don't know anything about
1: I don't know if she's
0: it.
1: Still there, but we have listeners in Grove City. It's only about a 20.
0: If they Google Roy Bookbinder Erie, it'll come up,
1: okay.
0: I'm sure.
1: It's only about a 20-minute drive. So
0: 20 minutes from here?
1: No, from our affiliate station.
0: Oh, great. Yeah.
1: So look for Roy Bookbinder if you're listening
0: and
1: on WSAJ.
0: They'll squeeze you in. Don't worry.
1: Yeah.
0: And that's my last show before I head south for the winter. And then the next gig is in Brasstown, North Carolina. Then I'll be in Louisiana, Texas, and Mississippi, and Atlanta, Georgia before I get home to Florida for Thanksgiving. I always did Thanksgiving with my mama up in New York, but she passed away a few years ago. And I did three Thanksgivings with the brothers up there, but it got so cold the last November. I said, I'm not doing it. You want to do Thanksgiving with Roy, you come to Florida. Because I'm down up here. Mama's gone. And I'll finish up with this song here called The Good Book, my most favorite song that I ever wrote. As Reverend Davis used to say, you didn't write the song. It was revealed to you. And this song, I can't believe that I wrote it. I mean, I haven't written a lot of songs, but I wrote the whole new album. But I'm really into writing songs, but I don't know if I'll ever write another one after this. This is, as Reverend Davis used to say when we finished with, he said, "We done named the baby, let's go." This is the good book. These are a lot of Reverend Davis's big chords. I love it.

business, keep singing a happy song. A soldier in God's army always knows what's right from wrong. Don't be wanting what's not yours. Give thanks, you got.

0: good book's got the answers there, just for you and me.
1: Thank you, Roy Bookbinder. What a pleasure.
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3: 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We're going to be talking to each of them about the experience of working with the Songwriters Circle, and we're going to hear some of their songs too, starting with Brian Price.
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0: That is Brian Price, and nice to have you here. Tell me a little bit about yourself. Are you from Pittsburgh originally?
1: I'm from Weirton originally, but I've been living in Pittsburgh for the last, 26, 27 years.
0: Any music in your family growing up?
1: My dad was actually, he was a music teacher and a band director in the Hancock County School District in West Virginia, and at one point he was my band director.
0: What did you play?
1: It's always awkward to have your dad as a teacher.
0: Let alone, what instrument did you play?
1: I played drums.
0: Were you in marching band?
1: We did some marching. This would have been in junior high. But, sixth, seventh, eighth, ninth grade, I had to have him as my teacher.
0: And when did you pick up guitar?
1: I did it in my late 30s. I never wrote or recorded music before. I was never in a band in my younger days. And when I was in my late 30s, I decided to start writing songs. I'd failed miserably at piano, started to take guitar lessons, found it was a better fit. So I got together with a friend and asked him to secretly record me. My wife had to know, and a few friends had helped play on it. And I gave that disc away as a gift, as a kind of a surprise gift to people who had known me all my life but had never known me to play an instrument. That record was called Tired of Singing in My Car, and it came out in 2008. And ever since then, I've been, just writing, recording a little more, and just trying to get better as a musician and as a songwriter.
0: Tell me about the song you just played.
1: It's called Use It, and it refers to taking advantage of sometimes the very precious moments we have with people. I have a friend who was diagnosed with lymphoma. He's doing fine right now, but when he told me about his diagnosis, I didn't know what to say. And so often we don't know what to say when somebody delivers such bad news. You usually just say, calming, nice things, but sometimes it can be superficial when it's a really good friend. So the point of that song was to just take advantage of those moments and maybe not just say, well, I'm going to think good things, but to really tell them what you think of them and how much they mean to you.
0: That's a good sentiment to put into music, for sure. We're going to hear another song from Brian in a moment. Meanwhile, we're going to get Sue Gartland ready. And as I do that, I'm going to turn to Michael Hickman. And I just sort of put two and two together as I was looking at the liner notes to the CD, is that you are the heir to Doug Wilkin. Right.
2: Yes.
0: It just finally occurred to me that Doug moved to Florida recently. He's retired, and at least from music production here in Pittsburgh. So you are here now. You produced the CD for the series, and that has to be a really great experience.
2: It was a very enjoyable experience. We had 25 people. Some were new to the project. Various levels of songwriting abilities. I think this CD, compared to some in the past, has more variety as far as the types of songs. There's an R&B guy on this one. There's a couple of pop singers. There's some rock and roll, bluegrass, just a real wide variety of music on this, some alternative things.
0: Tell me a little bit about yourself.
2: I started playing guitar in 1964. I was in Texas. So I started out in folk music, and then the Beatles hit, and it was like, okay, it's all over now. And I was a professional musician for about 20 years, traveling. I was in circles in Texas, the same circles that we played shows with the 13th Floor Elevators Johnny and Edgar Winter, Moving Sidewalks, which later became ZZ Top. I was in various bands that did original music, recorded records. And then in the late 80s, almost 1990, I just kind of gave up on the whole thing. I had fought it for so long, you know, the whole dream to become famous and that whole thing. And then in 96, I got back into songwriting and started recording, basically set up a studio to record myself. And then I realized that I was really more interested in the recording aspect of the whole thing. So that was 20 some odd years ago when I started recording.
0: And what brought you to Pittsburgh?
2: My daughter and son-in-law and grandson moved here, and we came up for a visit and really enjoyed the city, and was kind of tired of living in Austin in the 100-degree plus summers, 68 to 80 days in a row. So we liked the city and liked the whole vibe of the city, and it was cost of living was better, and so we just decided to make the move.
0: Well, that's great. The CD is going to be released, I think it's in a week, right? It's this coming Friday night,
2: yes.
0: Right? And it will happen at Pittsburgh Center for the Arts, which is at 5th and Shady. And that part of town is always hard to define, Oakland, Shady Side, East Liberty. I think it's technically Oakland, but it's right there. You know where it is, I'm sure. 5th and Shady, the big yellow mansion of Pittsburgh Center for the Arts. It's the 11th annual CD, so hundreds of songs have come out over the years. Sue Gartland is no stranger to Pittsburgh audiences. She's released a few of her own CDs and has been loved for years by many folks. And she's going to share a song with you now. Sue?

0: Sue Gartland, and that is the song of hers that you will hear. It's the second song on the first disc of what is a set that includes 25 different songs as part of the 11th annual Pittsburgh Songwriters Circle. I'm trying to remember if you've been on any of these. I think you have in
1: the
0: past.
1: I've been on every... all of the releases except one.
0: Yeah, I thought so. Yeah. I thought so. How many of your own CDs are out now?
1: Well, I have Ford Fairlane that's right. out, and then I have a Christmas CD. And I do have I've kind of combined all of my songs that have been on each of the songwriter compilations, and I'm going to have that put out as one CD.
0: Oh, that's nice.
1: Plan to do that soon.
0: So you're... established, you've been writing songs for a long time, yet even though you've been at it for a while, you still find value of the songwriter circle. And I'm curious if you can explain a little bit about your relationship with it.
1: Sure. Well, I was writing songs. I started writing when I was around 17, but I really didn't have... A group of people that I would share my songs with. I wrote at home. I sang to my children. I sang to my friends. But when I discovered the songwriters group back in, I think it was 2005, I went there and I met these wonderful, supportive, and encouraging people that no matter how nervous or unsure of myself I was, they were so accepting and supporting, and just that inspired me to just write even more than I had over the years. And so I keep going back because of the support and the inspiration that the group gives me.
0: That's terrific. And I'm hoping you might know, and I apologize if I'm asking you something that I can look up if you don't have the answer. But do you know when the Songwriters Circle gets together and how somebody can get involved?
1: The Songwriters Group meets the first Tuesday of every month at the Bloomfield Bridge Tavern. And the group starts at 7 o'clock and usually runs till about 9. And then there's an open stage afterwards where you can get up and play your songs again for a nice audience.
0: Excellent. Well, we'll hear another one from Sue in just a minute, and I want to turn back to Michael Hickman, who has produced this particular CD. And this is your first time producing the compilation, I think, right?
2: Yes.
0: Did anything really strike you? You mentioned the variety of musicians.
2: What struck me was how welcoming everyone was, since the project had been done by Doug for 10 years, and I was a bit leery because I'd gotten some information from Doug and other people that, you know, some of these people were really unseasoned and, you know, might be hard to work with. But I found that everyone across the board was really great. The thing that I enjoyed about it was a lot of people came in and just played their songs and allowed me to add various instruments and arrangement ideas and that type of thing. So that was really the enjoyable part about it.
0: That is very generous of you to make the suggestions, but clearly you were making good ones because people were willing to take your feedback.
2: Yes.
0: Like that, which I kind of think is not always necessarily the way it goes.
2: Well, I think, you know, you have to develop a comfort level. And when people come in, they have to feel comfortable and not feel like it's this strict studio environment where, you know, the clock is running. I got to get this done. It's got to be perfect. You know, my whole philosophy is people have to come in and they have to feel like they're at home and have to feel comfortable, because that way they can feel comfortable to create something.
0: That's Michael Hickman, whose studios are up on Polish Hill, called Electric Eye Recorders. I like that name. very much. That makes me think of analog equipment right away.
2: Well,
0: I have
2: some analog.
0: Do you?
2: There, yeah.
0: What do you have?
2: I have a bunch of analog mic preamps that everything runs through, and I actually have an 8-track reel-to-reel and a 2-track reel-to-reel, which most people think they want to use, but then when they find out the price of the tape and the editing in that, they kind of shy away from it. But
0: as I ask our listeners to excuse me for just a moment, what brand are those tape recorders?
2: I have the Tascam 88, which is an half inch 8-track machine, and then I have an Atari 5050.
0: Which is
2: a 2-track.
0: I remember those. Okay, I'm sorry to get all shoppy, but there aren't too many people I can talk to about those things. And I still joke about the days of, editing with a razor blade and all sorts of, carefully cut tape and putting them together. And sometimes when I'm working with kids who tell me how hard it is to edit digitally and I said, at least you get an undo, get a lot of different chances at it. And I have a lot of memories working at those console style Ampexes and Scullies and the older machines. We're going to go back to Brian Price for another song. And Brian, this will be our last chance to really talk. So I just wanted to be sure, are you playing out at all anywhere?
3: I don't have any. Well, I'll be at the songwriter
0: release on Friday.
3: At the moment, I don't have anything, but I've had a pretty good fall. I've played out a few times, which for me is, to play three times in over the course of a few months.
0: Well, yeah, this is new.
3: Is a big deal. When I put out my first record years ago, I played out a little more, but I kind of got sidetracked, and I actually just sort of went into a musical funk. And if I can just interject that what pulled me out of it was the Pittsburgh Songwriters Circle. I think you, as a musician, you need purpose, and knowing that I have to play a song at this meeting drives me to play more and practice more. And it's it really kind of got me out of my shell, and it got me performing more. So I'm just sort of getting back on track, really, as an individual artist. Before, I played with other people, and it's great to play with other people, but when they're not available, you have to sometimes just learn how to do it yourself, and that's songwriter circles really help with that.
0: That's great. What song do you want to play now?
3: This is a song called Weirdo, and it is about all the little quirks and habits that we have, facial tics and just weird things.
0: Speak for yourself, Brian.
3: Right.
0: Here's Brian Price.
3: Thank you.

0: Brian Price, look for him this coming Friday at the Songwriters Circle release party, Pittsburgh Songwriters Circle at Pittsburgh Center for the Arts, starting at 7 o'clock. And I want to make sure you know that it's this coming Friday, December 11th, 7 o'clock is when it starts. And let me turn once again to Michael Hickman, who produced the CD. Do you have a sense of how Friday night's going to go? Will everybody be playing? It's a lot of songs to get through in one evening, 25.
1: Yeah, I think there's probably going to be about 22 out of the 25. Is what I've been told.
0: A lot of folks that are going to play. And John Hayes has a song on the CD. Erica May, Ime, Gerard Rolfe is on here. Roy Aiken, Haley, Gerard's daughter, Haley Rolfe, Steve Gallo, Kevin Bold, Aram Julian, I'm almost mentioning everybody, Peter Donovan, Donna O. There's just quite a range of people here, some who I know and some who I don't. So
1: yeah.
0: You may fit into that category too, so you might hear some folks you know and some that you don't. Anything else you'd like to mention about the CD or about the concert?
1: No, I think people should come out and just check out some of these songwriters, because there's a lot of talent in Pittsburgh, and there's a lot of talent on this CD, and it's a real wide range of song genres and musicianship and instrumentation.
0: Thanks, and I'm so glad Austin shipped you up to us. It's nice to nice to have you in Pittsburgh. That's Mike Hickman, and going to turn to Sue. How can folks, are you going to be performing out anywhere?
2: Well, I am going to be playing Friday night at the CD release. Mm-hmm. I'll be playing there. And then the very next night, the songwriters are doing a benefit concert for the City Mission in Washington, PA.
0: Yes, Jordan Umbach's coming in for
2: Jordan
0: that.
2: Jordan Umbach is going to be our featured performer, Rightly Noted, which is a local band in Washington, Kate Say, which is a member of the Songwriters Circle, and Christopher Mark Jones, also a member. And then we'll have some different songwriters doing two or three song sets just to kind of open the night, and I'll probably be playing there.
0: A lot of people look up to Christopher Mark Jones.
2: They do. Yes, I know I do.
0: We all do. He's 8 feet tall. He's a tall man. I'm 6'8", I think. I'm trying to remember.
2: He's tall.
0: He's a tall guy. Oh, gosh, you mentioned somebody else that
2: Kate Say is going to be there.
0: Talking about Jordan. Yeah. I talked to Jordan's mom just this week. And, you know, Jordan grew up in Washington, Pennsylvania. He's now in Nashville. He's done really well for himself. Mm-hmm. And I'm glad he's going to be back up here for the benefit.
2: Yeah, we're excited to have him.
0: Great.
2: Looking forward to it.
0: Well, Sue, thanks. And we're going to let you close us out for today. What song are you going to do?
2: Well, I was going to play a song that a lot of people like to hear, my song that I wrote about my two pet turtles. I don't know if you remember that one. Myrtle and Hubert.
0: Oh, yes.
2: Yeah, so I'll just share that one.

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1: You've tuned into a good Saturday Light Brigade, not just Boyd, but you as well. There is a very special place that does great work, St. Joseph House of Hospitality. And about 16 years ago or so, they began having a bluegrass benefit concert to support the work that the House of Hospitality does for men looking to get back on their feet. We'll talk more about that organization in a moment. But this has become an annual fundraiser for them. Our good friend Bruce Mountjoy hosts it. And one of the bands playing is known as the Fern Hollow Boys, and here they are.

0: That is great music there from Two Pauls and a Jake, better known as the Furred Hollow Boys this morning. You've got dad and son, Paul Dvorak here. The official, I always, there's the official ethnic pronunciation.
1: Dvorchak.
0: Dvorchak. there's all sorts of ways.
1: That's right.
0: Out there, and we were talking about that. I forget, what's the nationality we were talking about?
1: Slovak.
0: Slovak. Mm-hmm. And the group sounds great. In addition to you and your son on guitar and mandolin, respectively, Jake.

0: That you hear there, great mandolin work in that song. What other instruments do you play, Paul?
1: A lot of fiddle. I play a little bit of guitar, but mostly just mandolin and violin.
0: Yeah, it's always a pleasure to hear you play. And Paul, the elder, this event has become such a tradition. And a gentleman came in this morning who works here at the Children's Museum. Angelo is one of our chefs here. And he said, when's the bluegrass group coming in? I really want to hear them this morning, and I'll be listening on the radio if I don't pop down in person. I love bluegrass, and you know, back in the early 60s, I used to listen. I'll bet you've never heard of him. I used to listen to Mac Martin all the time in East Liberty. And I said, well, you know what? Not only have I heard of him, but he is going to be one of the headliners this coming Friday. Mac is got to be about 90, I'm guessing.
2: 89. Yeah,
0: and
2: I think it's around the same day as the concert, too.
0: Yeah, I seem to remember that. But Mac Martin and the Dixie Travelers, Mac's still playing and singing beautifully, and he'll be there this coming Friday night, 7:30, with donations benefiting the 16th annual this concert. The donations benefit St. Joseph House of Hospitality. We'll talk a little bit more about them in a moment, but why don't we get to another song to be sure we get some more music in.
2: Yeah, this is a song that we made up. It's called 9 Mile Run Girls.

The ebbs and flows of 9 Mile Run. What a great, I like that song a lot. And you just heard the sounds of Fern Hollow Boys at the Saturday Light Brigade. And Paul, although...

0: You are retired from Catholic Charities. You're in a good position to talk about the great work at St. Joseph House of Hospitality. Here is a program that actually transforms lives by putting men back on their feet. And if you can explain a little bit about what happens there over on Bedford Avenue, I know folks would be interested.
1: Well, St. Joseph House of Hospitality, I think it's 71 years it's been and it's been providing residency for older homeless men, men who are either homeless or in danger of becoming homeless. And then they get a private room with a key, meals every day, and supportive services. So they can stay there as long as they are able to live independently. It's not a nursing home or a personal care home. But they have a capacity to serve 60 men. And so throughout the years, that's a lot of men that they've prevented from either being on the streets or getting them into more independent housing.
0: And it's a relatively short stay there for most men, I believe, right?
1: Some people can stay there. That's what I'm saying. It doesn't have a time limit. So some people have been there 15, 20 years.
0: Oh, it has been that long.
1: That's right, yeah. Because that's the some men just need some stability and a normal life, meals at the same time every day. And if that's what they need, they can stay there as long as they need to. But other men will, using case management, get them into other kinds of housing. But so it depends on the need of the individual.
0: So here you've got a program that really adjusts professionally to mm-hmm. serve different stories and different men
1: exactly.
0: That are coming in. And you can learn more. In fact, we linked to Catholic Charities and St. Joseph's House of Hospitality on our website, or you can go to ccpgh.org to learn about all of the work that Catholic Charities Diocese of Pittsburgh does, and including St. Joseph's and also the concert that's coming up this Friday night. And the Fern Hollow Boys will be there, the Allegheny Drifters, Border Ride, Mac Martin, and the Dixie Travelers, and the Roustabouts. And usually it's sold out. It's a big show, or at least it gets close to sold out.
1: We would like to sell it out.
0: Yeah. Well, I know.
1: But it's a wonderful place. It's I always call it like a minute or a small version of Heinz Hall.
0: Oh, it's gorgeous.
1: Wonderful acoustics. And so for the bluegrass musicians who donate all of their time, and some of them come from Ohio, West Virginia, to play there, they always enjoy it because it's a concert situation rather than out in the bar scenes and things like that. So really is a great night for music.
0: Well, I'm hoping, I think knowing my bluegrass song length, we should be able to sneak two more songs in here.
1: Okay.
0: We've got about 5 or 6 minutes of radio time.
1: Okay.
0: I think that'll let us do it. We'll find out together. If we don't get both in, we'll sneak one in after the top of the hour. But we'd love to hear you play a little bit more. So
2: Weeping Willow.
1: Sure. We'd like to do the Carter. It's a Carter song, Carter family song, but learned it from Tony Rice and Ricky Skaggs.

0: I want to thank you boys for being here today, Jake and Paul and Paul. And I'm so glad that you were able to come down to talk about the concert.
1: Thanks for having us.
0: And we're going to have you play a song. What have you got planned here?
1: Well, we would like to we're breaking away from the bluegrass tradition because we call it country and Eastern music, Eastern European. So we'd like to do a little instrumental, Chardos and Dark Eyes.

0: thank you once again. What a great job there from Fern Hollow Boys. And we'll look for you boys. And Paul the Younger, your band, I'm trying to think, the bearded busted Irishman or something like that.
1: Very close.
0: Look for Paul performing, and look for them 7:30 coming up this Friday night for the benefit of St. Joseph House of Hospitality.
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0: Well, every now and then, I get a great chance to have a great guy join us. You're in for a real treat. Thank you for tuning in. Tom is here, and Tom's going to be able to hear his piano in just moments. There it is. No, not there yet. Hang on. There it is. Now he's got it.
3: Hey.
0: That's all sorts of different ways to make things easy. We have this fiddle here for you to listen to as we fiddle around. Let me know, how's the volume there? Are you okay? Ah, it's killing him.
3: No, that's good, Larry.
0: You're actually getting good on mime. He's been hanging around Dan Kamen a lot lately. Dan Kamen, a longtime listener to SLB, and Dan is going to be here along with Tom next month, the two of them together. But this morning we have Tom, who's just down the street, and he probably walked over, I'm guessing.
3: I did walk over.
0: How is it out there?
3: It's snowing.
0: It is.
3: It's snowing, and it's not bad. It's snowing. It's not like it's like 5 feet of snow out there.
0: Yeah.
3: It's snowing.
0: It's winter.
3: It's winter. Get used to it, folks.
0: It's winter. How's Harry?
3: Harry.
0: To the Harry the dog, monopoetically named. How does he like this weather?
3: Well, when it gets this cold, he just like cuddles up in the bed and says, "I'm not going out. No way, not going out." But he likes it. You know, most of the dogs in the neighborhood. Northside's a big dog neighborhood.
0: Most
3: of the dogs just go bananas with this weather.
0: Oh, they love it. And Gracie the cat, her basic MO is she lies in front of the registers on the furnace for the furnace. She'll just lie in front of them and block the heat from whatever room you happen to be in.
3: I do exactly the same thing.
0: Yeah. If you're going to get heat, it's going to be through Gracie first, unless you kind of encourage her not to do that, which isn't so easy. Tom, I mentioned Dan, who is a renowned actor and expert on the movements of Charlie Chaplin. He is probably the world's expert on Charlie Chaplin's movements. Has collaborated in a project with Tom Roberts. Tom is a great composer and also channeler of old arrangements from legendary musicians. And Tom's talents were applied to create a new soundtrack for the Pawn Shop. And I can't remember, did the Pawn Shop have a soundtrack? Or would people just play whatever they felt like playing?
3: We're still not entirely sure what there would have been. This is the interesting thing about Chaplin films. Chaplin himself was a great composer. He was a spectacular composer. And as soon as he was able to create his own soundtracks, he did so. If you were to go to a silent movie place, pardon me, depending upon how opulent the palace, the movie palace was, if it was a big multiple seat place, there would have been a small orchestra there. A lot of these movie palaces would have actually a symphony orchestra, and the music that would have been created for these things would have been literally generic music for silent films. There's a big business of people who would compose music. Guy from Pittsburgh, well, he was in the Pittsburgh Symphony at one point. His name was Zemechnik, and he was very prolific in creating what would be generic silent movie music, like hurry music. Those sorts of things. He's like, oh, play this whenever there's someone being tied to a railroad track and being chased around. And there would have been all this different music.
0: Kind of like the organist at a baseball game.
3: Exactly. Right?
0: You would audiograph what's happening by adding sound to it and trying to get the crowd jazzed up or to amplify the movie a little bit.
3: Very good. Very good analogy there. That's good. So what Chaplin noticed was the music – whenever you're doing silent film, the music is every bit – a part of what your experience as an audience member is. Pardon me. And one of the things that when he started composing for his films, he makes the comment of he couldn't get these music arrangers to realize that if the music was funny, the movie wasn't anymore. And there's a great example. We were watching a Chaplin film at Jerry's Records with Willie Weber and the guys in the 78 shop, and it was The Rounders, Chaplin and Arbuckle. And normally this thing has me screaming. It's hysterical. But the music that they had playing for this film was ragtime, which would have been appropriate, time appropriate. It was the Paragon Ragtime Orchestra, spectacular orchestra I've recorded with them. But because it was so buoyant and fast and happy, no one laughed at it. Now, there's another version of the Rounders in which there's this very delicate music of something like that, very, very delicate, gentle stuff. And everyone is in hysterics when they hear it because it needs to be that – it's the irony of like the scene in The Gold Rush where he's cooking the shoe and they're serving the shoe. If the music was funny during that, you really wouldn't laugh at it. But because it's very elegant, as if you're at a very posh London restaurant with a string orchestra playing in the background, it creates the irony, the subconscious irony of what you're seeing on the screen.
0: It's very subtle, isn't it? Is you know, I think a lot about, you know, you see a beautiful room that's just absolutely gorgeous, and maybe it's got fabric on the walls, you know, it's sort of like opulent wallpaper and carpet and works of art and interesting furniture. And you begin to take one thing away at a time. And when does that room cease to be beautiful? As you take away one thing at a time. And sometimes, you know, or you can begin adding one thing at a time. And when does it become beautiful? And when is it too much? And too much really can ruin it, right? Because
3: absolutely,
0: the music begins to overshadow what the movie is and even competes with the movie in
3: and
0: some
3: it should
0: case.
3: Never compete. And Chaplin was adamant about saying, I do not want to compete with the music. And so the greatest model of things that we can use to gauge an idea of what's a perfect score is to watch some of Chaplin things, such as City Lights. Even the latter day things that he did, he took some of his earlier films that he did for First National, A Dog's Life, The Kid, Payday, all of these 1918 films and composed music for them. The ones that he did not compose music for were the ones that he did not own. And he did not own anything before 1918, which is very lucky for us as composers because we are free to use these things. And about 2 years ago, Dan, when I first met Dan, he commissioned me. He asked me, hey, I do a show with the pawn shop. Could you write some music for this? And he's actually restored this film. I want to tell you a little bit about the series of which this is not an isolated event. This is a series at the Hollywood Theater that's called Silence, Please. And it is funded in part by a seed award from the Sprout Foundation. This is the third event in the series. We had Daryl Fleming playing the first. He did a Louise Brooks film. Ben Opie came and did some experimental films. And this is our third one. And this is our, you know, maybe it sounds egotistical, but I think this is our big event because this is also our Chaplin 100th anniversary. Not only will you see The Pawn Shop, you will see Chaplin's first appearance on screen as The Tramp from 1914, which I think was released approximately at this time. It's called Kid Auto Races. And then we will do a reprise of the two films that I've been doing for the past year, The Rink and 1 a.m. because there have been a number of people saying, I'm bringing my grandmother to see this. I'm bringing my mother to see this. Are you going to do these?
0: Those are both great films.
3: Those are great films. And by the way, bringing your mother, bringing your grandmother, this is an event that is for everyone. This is a kid-friendly event. This is a everybody event. I've been stopped on the street by – there was this really sexy redhead, asymmetrical haircut, tattoos on her arms. She stopped me and I went, what the heck? Why – this girl, why does she want to talk to me? And she said, I was at your chaplain event at Bar Margo. It was magical. So this is something – this is not a, something of historical interest. This is something that is a vibrant, living thing. And it appeals to kids. It appeals to senior citizens. It appeals to 20-something hipsters. It appeals to everyone. And it does. It has the same effect that it did 100 years ago. Everyone sees it, and they are transported into something different. They're in a brand new world, which is kind of what a lot of Chaplin's films do. You're in a new world.
0: A lot of people, too. When you watch Chaplin in a more focused way, as you will when he's on the big screen at the Hollywood Theater tomorrow and Dorman at 2, you really start to recognize how incredibly ingenious this man was. The movements, the manner in which the actual plot elements of these films were put together. This is not a case of just a shtick or slapstick that was thrown together without a lot of forethought. These are incredibly...
3: They're complex. There's multiple layers.
0: They're deceivingly simple.
3: There are multiple layers of meaning within this. You can enjoy it on a surface level. You can get deep behind it, which is a lot of the things that I tried to do with creating scores for these films, particularly The Pawn Shop. When I had worked on the first films, it took me – I'd make the gag. It wasn't too much of a gag though. Probably for every 30 seconds, it took about 17 hours to write it. Now that I know what I'm doing, it probably takes me 2 weeks to do 8 seconds. But those 8 seconds are exactly what it should sound like.
0: Huh. 2 weeks?
3: For eight seconds. And when you hear it, it doesn't sound like anything. You're like, what, that's it? That took 2 weeks? But it should appear as if it's nothing. And the same thing is true of Chaplin's working process with creating these films. He would rehearse these things 90 times. He would do hundreds and hundreds of takes of the very same thing to create the perfection that you see on the screen that seems as if it's being improvised at the moment.
0: Now, I would think that tempo is perhaps more important than melody as you try to figure out how to match. Can you sort of explain what goes through your head when you're composing?
3: All right, I'm going to give you guys a few because we're going to – when Dan comes on, we're going to discuss the same thing.
0: Yeah, and we're going to do a full hour together. Right. We just wanted to sneak in.
3: Yeah, but I want to get – and this is also to get – folks, when you come tomorrow – and you're going to come tomorrow – you're going to see the premiere of not only a film with restoration that has scenes that have not been seen since 1916, but you're going to hear music that has been especially composed for this. And this is the first time it'll be heard. Now, what I try to do is when I compose for these things, particularly this one, I try to find underlying meaning behind it. I'll sit down and I'll watch the film and I'll create a script. I'll write my own script for it. And so I try to create themes for each individual character that would have some sort of link with one another. And that takes a lot of time thinking about it. So Henry Bergman, one of Chaplin's right-hand man, plays a Jewish pawnbroker in this. The characters are Chaplin is the new pawn shop employee. Henry Bergman is the pawnbroker. Edna Purviance as the pawnbroker's super fine daughter. John Rand is the bookkeeper for the place. And it's all the actions that happen between these guys. So, Bergman's character is obviously Jewish. And so the thought that I had was, well, we need to have a little klezmer-y kind of thing.
1: course, it's much longer than that. But the idea behind this is the link that I've made compositionally is that there is a motion, these half-step motions in between it. Now, Charlie's theme, Charlie is free of time. Charlie is free of worry. Charlie's character is kind of like the dude in The Big Lebowski. He's the dude of 1914, Saint Charlie. And so Charlie's theme takes that same idea of these melodic phrases, except it becomes major. So instead of Charlie's theme is...

And if I can take these ideas and use a tiny little seed of each melodic idea, there becomes a link of continuity throughout this film. So subconsciously, you sense all of these things. When he's fighting with his other employee, it's –

0: And again, you have the those same little melodic fragments that create, you probably don't even notice it, but subconsciously, which is where our dreams take place, and watching a silent film is like being in a dream.
1: Yeah, and you know, listening to what you're playing, it sounds like we've just reached back in the time and have found something that was contemporaneous with the film. And just as the film appeals to contemporary eyes, the music does to today's ears. It's really tricky. I can see why it would take so long to achieve exactly what you want. Did you get frustrated at all?
0: No, you know what? It's
1: you don't strike me as somebody that would easily get frustrated.
0: I don't get frustrated. No, it was a great experience. I mean, you look at this thing. You know what it's like? It's like doing – you guys love puzzles here. It's like doing a Sudoku puzzle.
1: Right.
0: Because you look at this thing. It's like, how the heck am I going to discover all of these missing things? Well, you make one little discovery, and as you make that discovery, it will lead you to new things. And as I finished up this score, and literally it's been about a year and a half I've been working on this thing. And I finished it up the last few minutes of the film this past week. And within it, I was able to make these discoveries of like, oh, stuff that has happened before can be used again. Like, here's a little tune whenever Charlie is sneaking behind a cop.

0: Oops.
1: You begin to realize, too, when you hear these themes and this continuity, when you hear a particular lilt or a particular rhythm, you know that something is about to happen, or maybe not. Do you have to be careful not to
0: give it away? Absolutely not. You can't give it away, and you also have to create foreshadowing, finding little bits of themes of something that will – again, it's subconscious.
1: I was going to ask you if foreshadowing is allowed or not, because in most films and maybe it's just my audio centricity, but I tend to notice – most films, as they move from scene to scene, you hear the sound from the upcoming scene a little bit earlier than the picture comes in. And
0: not necessarily in this situation. Yeah. By foreshadowing, what I mean is using a theme that will be used later on. And it's going to be a surprise because I don't want to give away some stuff.
1: So you're sort of planning an antecedent that you're later going to come
0: back.
1: Absolutely.
0: There's an ongoing theme within this that is very – it's also very dude-like, where he's a dude from The Big Lebowski, where Charlie is free of time. He lives in his own sense of time, and so there are clocks that happen throughout this. When Charlie walks into the pawn shop, the pawnbroker says, "You're late." Charlie looks at his watch and compares it against a calendar. I'm not late. There's many moments when he falls, and the first thing he does is he checks this watch. He checks his watch. Why is he checking this watch? He's checking this watch because his sense of time is a different time than everyone else's. So if I can create a little theme – oh, there's the ticking of the little clock in there. And that becomes – and if he can use these ideas just as brief little snippets that will build up to a later part where Charlie basically – disassembles an alarm clock, the thing that wakes you up in the morning, the thing that takes you out of your dream. Now, a lot of these ideas are Dan's ideas, and I could not have come up with a score that has the intellectual complexity and also the emotional complexity without giving him a call every now and then just saying, "All right, Dan, what do you think this means? What do you mean? What do you think he means by this little section?" And we would sit and we would discuss it. And there's many times where I had my theories, and it turns out that was his theory as well. And sometimes I was a little bit off. But to do this collaboration with not only Dan's input as to him teaching me how this is, but also to do a little collaboration with someone who's not alive anymore. The limitations within the film. There are times that you have to do things, and you have to try to create something that – Charlie himself would want to do. What would Charlie Chaplin do? Yeah. Yes, I'm a member of the Church of Charlie Chaplin. Cha-cha-cha.
1: Now, it's we just have about a minute or so now. It's tomorrow at 2 o'clock is the next program in this series, and there will be more. It's called Silence, Please. And tomorrow, the pawn shop, as well as a real audience favorite called Kid Auto Races at Venice Beach, will be screened.
0: And The Rink. And 1 a.m.
1: Oh, all four.
0: All four will be there. Mary Beth Malik, who plays with the Pittsburgh Opera Orchestra, will be playing clarinet on 1 a.m. and The Rink. The Kid Auto Races score is very much march-like. And then, I don't know, this pawn shop thing is like a Liszt and Rachmaninoff and Prokofiev. And it's very classical.
1: Ah, sounds great. Well, and look for Tom Roberts there along with Dan Kamen tomorrow at the Hollywood Theater in Dormont. And you can get additional information by going to the Hollywood Theater's website, which is a fun website, and looking under Silence, Please. Now, it's birthday time. We certainly can collaborate on birthday time if you would like.
0: Let's do a little birthday.
1: Okay. With a nickel to the sisters who wrote the song. We're about to
0: Shall I funk it up?
1: Oh, you can do whatever you would like. There's lots of birthdays, so whenever you're ready, just go ahead.
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3: Well, live music is what we always try to do at 11 o'clock with folks in our community. And, you know, as you're walking down the street and you see somebody, you never know what might be inside of them or what talents they might have, whether they might be a songwriter or a great instrumentalist or both. Maybe you've walked down the street past these folks before and have never known that. Well, it's our pleasure to always kind of polish, but present some of those jewels of people that are all throughout the city. And we've got an example right here. You've heard Megan before with the Turpentiners when she's been here. And I'll introduce them to you. They'll play, and then we'll get to know each other a little bit. Daryl Fleming and Megan Williams.

0: There you've got Daryl Fleming and Megan Williams playing together. You two really fit well together on that song. I suspect you do on all of your songs. How long have you been playing together?
1: 10 years? 5 years?
2: No, way more.
1: But only 8 times in those 10 years.
0: Only 8 times, huh? Gio's going to make a couple mic adjustments here. Thank you, Gio.
1: Oh, okay.
0: You'll sound a little better that way. So it's been about 10 years, you're saying? 8, 10 years?
1: You know, I do a thing called Daryl Fleming in the Public Domain.
0: Mm-hmm.
1: And in that band, I write half or two-thirds of material. And then I cover material that is historical or in the past. Or, you know, the Public Domain means author's death plus 80, legally speaking nowadays. Plus
0: yeah,
1: 80 years.
0: Yeah, in most cases, yeah. But so what do you cover when you do that? Like, what are some of the songs?
1: I could do one right now and show you the two I'm talking about.
0: Oh, well, that would be fun. Let's make sure Gio's
1: That last one, okay. There's
0: ready.
1: A concept to it. I'll tell you about it a little more. But this one is a populist party folk song from the late 1800s.
0: Hmm.
1: But we changed it up a little bit.

0: it.
1: That's a song that I never knew was that old. I've heard recordings of that song from the 40s, 50s, 60s, and that goes back to the late 1800s, you're saying?
2: Yes.
1: Wow, I didn't know that.
2: Party.
1: Yeah.
2: There was an election 1890, I think that song's from. But what I try to do is blur genre and time period in what I do. Okay, now that's pretty much done by people anyway. People are blurring genre and mixing and matching and taking from different genres all the time. But I came up with a more explicit or a more intentional strategy sometimes. So I'll take a text from a letter that Andrew Jackson wrote and then set music to it. Or the most common way of doing this is been done for years is you take an old melody and you write new lyrics to it.
1: Sure, or you take a poem and you write a song around it.
2: Yeah, but there's any number of ways of going about it. Now, that's what I was doing when I first met Megan 10 years ago. And then as time goes on, I've stuck to it, but it's not like that's not the only thing I do, but that's an interesting thing. That's kind of the concept behind Daryl Fleming in the Public Domain, is to blur genre and time period.
1: Now, are the two of you playing out anywhere soon, or is the Public Domain playing out anywhere?
2: The Public Domain is, and Megan said she might be able to join us. August 16th, there's a street fair in Lawrenceville called Rant 2014.
1: Nice.
2: It's at Blackberry Way, right in front of Blackberry Studios, Blackberry Way and 48th Street.
1: Sounds good.
2: Playing in the afternoon at 3 o'clock on August the 16th.
1: August 16th. And have you recorded any recordings?
2: Oh, yeah, I brought some recordings for you later.
1: Great. Well, yeah. I meant more for listeners to pick up, too. We'll get them to me later, but folks can go. I think we linked to a SoundCloud page. Is that the best place to go
2: to? Yeah, I have stuff on SoundCloud. I got to fix that up. I'm going to change the tunes on there, but yeah, I got stuff on
1: there. But is that the best place to find you if people want to find you online?
2: 145 Halleck Street.
1: Okay.
2: Pittsburgh, 15211.
1: There you go. Head out there.
2: Just come knock on my door. I'll sell you the discs.
1: Don't go there now. He's not home. Yeah. What would you like to do next?
2: Let's see. Okay. Now, this is an old Irish song, and then it became a Revolutionary War song in America, and I changed some things around with it, but it goes like this.

0: Nicely done. And it's funny, as you described that song, I was thinking that that might be the song you were going to play. And indeed it was. That song, I think it was featured in the Civil War program that Ken Burns did, I think. I might be wrong about that, but I remember a James Taylor version him singing it, which I probably have somewhere I can play for you. And I know it was from a PBS special, and that's the only one that comes to mind. But it's slightly different words in that version than in the one you did, which is fun with these songs to play around with them. If you're just joining us, it's 11:32 out in Phoenix. It's 8:32. Megan has family in Phoenix. They're sleeping, though. We think Megan's mom. Oh, maybe she'll be awake later. We're still debating calling her. Daryl Fleming and Megan Williams playing together today live. And Megan on fiddle. Daryl doing most – well, they're both singing. But Daryl's playing guitar. I was going to say doing most of the singing, but you're both singing. Daryl's the... A lot of Daryl singing. And he's going to get ready to share another tune with you in just a moment. First, he's tuning. It's a nice thing when people tune. That is a violin you've got, right?
1: It sure is.
0: Okay, yeah. It looks a little big.
1: No. It's a standard size.
2: You know the difference between a violin and a viola?
0: Well, it's the tuning, right? Or
2: a viola takes longer to burn.
0: Oh. That's one I've never heard. But
1: I really love the viola, actually. I wish I would have played the viola. It's a little bit deeper of a sound. But this is a violin. It's a German-made violin from, like, the early 1920s.
0: Wow, and, it's beautiful.
1: Eugene Phillips, actually, of the Pittsburgh Symphony Orchestra. He's since retired many years ago, but he was my teacher, and he made me this amazing... He was a wood carver and made me this amazing chin rest.
0: I think the blonde wood, too. There's just a certain patina to that wood. It looks bigger to me as I look at it, the way the light's catching it. How long have you played a violin?
1: Oh, boy. Well, that gives my age away.
0: Okay,
1: Larry.
0: We don't need to do that.
1: Let's see. No, seriously, I've played this violin since probably I was like 6 or 7, and
0: you don't need to get. Yeah,
1: I'm like 30. I don't know, 35 years.
0: Wow.
1: Yeah,
0: it's a long time.
1: Suzuki, and then classical. So I recommend anybody that's any young listener that's. I know you have a lot of young listeners, and I really recommend, like, learning your scales. That's like that's really what I learned primarily is
0: fundamentals, and whatever you do, fundamentals matter. Well, another song. Let's take advantage of Daryl while he's still in tune here. Song.
2: I got to retune back to this. But I like retuning for this one because This is an arrangement of the Largo from Dvorak's New World Symphony.
0: Ah,

0: Daryl Fleming on guitar, Megan Williams on violin, and that was beautifully done. It's the Saturday Light Brigade. Thank you for tuning in today. Megan's wearing this great baseball t-shirt that I feel like painting a picture of for you right now. It's this is that t-shirt as old as it looks, or is it just a... I mean that as a compliment.
1: Yeah, no, I love Pirates. Anybody that knows me knows that I'm like an avid Pirate fan.
0: Yeah.
1: And, no, actually, I got this shirt 2 years ago.
0: You're
1: and
0: kidding.
1: I love it.
0: Yeah, it looks old.
1: Really old.
0: It's a shame that the world... Gosh, was that really the last World Series we won?
1: 79, yeah.
0: 79.
1: We are family.
0: Willie Stargell hit the home run, I remember. I remember seeing it, but it's this gray shirt with sort of a Pittsburgh Pirates established 1887 on the front, kind of an old style lettering listing the sad five World Series that we've won. It seemed like more back when I was a kid. It's only been five.
1: No, and we're coming around.
0: I think so.
1: I love Andrew McCutchen. He's amazing.
0: Kutch is great. There's some other great
1: Russell
0: players.
1: Russell Martin is amazing.
0: I like Jordy.
1: Jordy Mercer. Yeah, he's
2: special. Do you guys
1: want
2: to know what's really coming back into vogue? Silent film.
0: Silent film is coming back into vogue.
2: And we're there, people. Daryl Fleming and Megan Williams.
1: That's right.
0: Are you involved?
2: Yeah, we play live music to silent film sometimes. I wanted to tell you about
0: that. Yeah, tell me. Why not Tom Roberts has been doing a lot of that and is a good friend.
2: Sometimes at the Hollywood.
0: Yeah.
2: I've done two.

0: Where did you go to school?
1: I went to Pitt.
0: Okay.
1: I was a philosophy student there.
0: You would have been there. Well, I entered Carnegie Mellon in 79, so we would have been walking. We might have been at the O together at the same time, eating a hot dog, maybe. Or for you, pondering whether the hot dog exists, if it's not really there, or whatever philosophy majors do.
1: Philosophy I studied.
0: And are you originally from Pittsburgh, Meg?
2: Yeah, a little town called Beaver, Pennsylvania, originally.
0: Well, my wife is a Beaver County girl
2: over
0: there, Ricky. Now, Beaver Falls is downtown, or maybe downtown Beaver is downtown. She's from Chippewa, Beaver.
2: Yeah, I'm from Beaver.
0: Beaver
2: Area High School graduate.
0: Yeah, she went to, what's that? Blackhawk.
2: Oh, okay. Yes, they're big rivals. That's probably Beaver's biggest rivals, Blackhawk, yeah.
0: And how did you two meet each other?
2: Music. I've always actually, Daryl was in a band called Watershed, and I was a groupie back in the early 90s.
0: I forgot about Watershed, and Ben is a great friend of mine. What did he play in Watershed?
1: Guitar
0: as well?
2: I actually used to go see Daryl play every opportunity I could. Now, I went to Indiana University of Pennsylvania.
0: Mm-hmm.
2: So when I graduated and I moved to Pittsburgh, I was at all their shows. But he never knew me then. And then we met, I think, at the Carnegie Museum. When our friend Paul LaBrise, maybe, or I don't know, I was playing with Paul LaBrise, perhaps, and you were playing with yourself in the public domain, but in a different formation.
0: Just leave it.
2: Yeah.
0: Just sitting there in the corner. Nobody wants to play with him. Playing jacks, playing solitaire. That was, 10 years ago so?
2: Uh-huh.
0: Well, that's great. I'm glad you're both here. What do you want to do next?
1: Well, this one I wrote about. I remember there was the dot-com bubble there, and I was reading a magazine, and I was inspired to write this.

0: the Saturday Light Brigade, Daryl Fleming, Megan Williams, and Daryl Fleming in the Public Domain is another group you can look for. And Megan is an occasional player with the Public Domain or an always player with the Public Domain.
1: When I can do...
2: Contributing editor.
1: When I can play, I play.
0: Is she and introducing Megan Fleming?
2: The band goes from three to larger when there's more money.
0: Who else plays in the band?
2: Stu Braun play in it sometimes, mm-hmm. the harmonica player. Justin Brown on bass and Bill Gendron on drums. I found my dream rhythm section.
0: I actually don't take this idea, and I trust you listening not to take it too, but I always thought that I might like to do a radio format that was nothing but Public Domain music. There's so much there and so much that's been folk processed too that it would be a lot of fun to do and curate. Oh, wow. Somebody maybe has done it too. I don't know that I have any great ideas that are original, but I just thought it would be fun to do that. It's funny to use original ideas in Public Domain in the same sentence.
2: Never even realize this, but a bar that has live music has to pay ASCAP BMI licensing fee.
0: Yes,
2: if do material there that's in the that's not in the Public Domain, the bar could be fined for that. And so I knew about this way back, and I thought, no way. Do they send spies into the bars? And
0: they
2: actually
0: do.
2: Yes, they do. So I thought, well, if I have a band, I'll write my own material, and the cover material I do will be in the Public Domain. Now, the truth is sometimes I do stuff that's not in the Public Domain. But by and large, that's my concept, is to do stuff in the Public Domain, but rework it in a way that sounds contemporary. I'm not like, I'm not into, like, the Turpentines are great, but that's kind of a period thing, right?
1: Yes.
2: Like, I'm not trying to approach anything from a point of authenticity.
0: No, you're trying to put your own spin on it as you are today.
2: Right.
0: That lens on it. And there's so many ways to do things. Where do you find, people may be interested, in terms of finding all this PD, Public Domain material, one source I love to go to is the Internet Archive, which has so much stuff. YouTube probably has a lot.
2: Harry Smith's Anthology of American Folk Music.
0: It's
2: all in there. You just go in there from 1927, all that stuff. And,
0: is that available online to look at? Or?
2: I don't know.
0: Yeah,
2: have the internet yet.
0: You don't have the internet yet. Well, that's all right. Well,
2: I figure I'm not, yeah, but I have the disc. There's a 6-disc set that my dear father gave me once. And I lend it to no one, by the way. That's the only thing I don't
0: He turned to Megan right when he said that. I lend it to no one.
1: He did.
2: It's secret stuff, or you must buy it, but it's secret. You can get in on the secret, people. I mean, a lot of people know about it. That was the source of inspiration for many people in the
0: 60s. That's actually a good anthology. I remember when that came out on LP. It's 10 before 11. We probably are going to have time, I think, for one more. And I'm trying to do my radio math here. What would you like to finish up with?
2: Well, there's a piece that I co-wrote with – there's a wonderful man in town named Mike Vargo. He used to be the editor of – it was called the
0: – I know
2: in
0: Mike.
2: Pittsburgh.
0: I know Mike very, very well.
2: He's not a musician, but we wrote a song together.
0: He's
2: wrote the lyrics.
0: He's an excellent typist. And an ink-stained wretch, if ever there was one. And
2: did you just call him a great typist?
0: Yeah. But that's my way of saying somebody's a good writer.
2: Okay.
0: Mike was involved within Pittsburgh, and I think he might have been involved with the New Sun, which was a paper that preceded that. But Mike's a good guy. And so you wrote this with him?
2: Yes, we wrote this song. So I'm pretty fascinated with let me get my make sure I'm in tune. I'm pretty fascinated with the concept of studying the Federalist era of 1789 to 1801. Because when we first formed the framework, that's kind of what's played out over the last 200 years. So I figure if I can understand that, I can understand things around me better.
0: I sometimes wonder if the founding fathers and those folks would be amazed at how much we read into every little thing they wrote.
2: Oh, well,
0: you know,
2: yeah, it's hard not to. They tried to make it, well, they intentionally made it. They wanted to have a balance between specificity and vagueness, you know.
0: Yeah.
2: They had to make it general so that it could, anyway, I don't know the Constitution that well, but what I'm saying is it's something I'm still actively interested in. I'm reading a biography on Hamilton right now, but this has been like 25 years I've been interested in it. But Mike was too, and we got together like, ooh, we were like, you know, little founding father nerds. And he wrote the lyrics, and this is kind of a satirical thing. It's called Mother Thumb.

And when their squabbling could have brought the revolution down, well, George was there to keep them straight and make them rally round.

0: I hear Mike Vargo in that song. Thank you both for being here today. August 16th in Lawrenceville. Look for them, Megan Williams, along with Daryl Fleming, and look for Daryl Fleming in the public domain at a theater near you, somewhere along the line. We've linked to their page on SoundCloud. Thanks for being here. It was great to have you along.
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0: The Saturday Light Brigade. So call your neighbors, text them, let them know that there's some fun radio about to happen. I always get a lot of joy out of the person we're about to present to you. What a build-up. He better come through for us, huh?
2: I never let you down. You're the man.
0: Never. I've been calling you a raconteur lately.
2: Isn't that some sort of French dinner, some French meal? A raconteur.
0: No, that's a rack of lamb.
2: No, I appreciate, as long as you don't call me late for dinner.
0: Raconteur is a compliment. Steve Pellegrino is an amazing storyteller. He is an amazing musician, playing lots of things, but accordion in particular, and is just an all-around great guy. You're going to learn more about him if you've never heard him before. If you have heard him before, you know what you're in for, and you're staying tuned in, right? Welcome, Steve, and I'm just going to turn it over to you.
2: Well, it's like coming back here is like coming to visit a relative, and it's always too long in between stints.
0: Indeed.
2: It really is.
0: And we will fix that.
2: We will, and I have to tell you that I probably may even be able to say that I have more fun being here with you than you have with me.
0: I don't know.
2: It seems like we're a mutual admiration society. But let me just first, I have to say something. It's incredible the young people you had on this morning earlier. Just incredible. It makes me feel old, but at the same time, it's wonderful that there is a place in the city of Pittsburgh or anywhere in this country that young people get the opportunity to expose the people we don't hear about, the people we don't hear about in the news, the people that are out there doing things. And I was so impressed with everybody so far. But I'd like to start out with a great story that you're involved in. When my son was in fifth grade, I believe, he said, "Dad, I'm going to be playing on the radio on Saturday morning. I'm playing with some musical theater people. I'm playing behind them." I said, "Fine, I'll take you." And you have to remember, there was a point where your show went from one radio station to another, and there was sort of a moment there where I lost you. You know, you can understand. And I was so thrilled when I found you again because I've listened for years. And so we're driving in the car, and he's shuffling music. And I said, "Leo, what are you doing?" He says, "Well, I'm looking through the music I'm going to play." I says, "Well, have you practiced it?" He said, "Oh, no, no." I said, "What?" He says, "No, I'm trying to figure out where to give the cue to the piano player to let me take off." I said, are you? So we come in and with nerves of steel. He comes in with the clarinet. There's, I think, five or six singers, the piano player. I don't know if there were other instrumentalists. They come in, and it was a Gershwin piece. It was a Gershwin show. Lay It Low, you know. So I said, you know, this is great. Now I know, once again, Larry Berger is where there is no sunlight in the basement. And we've reconnected, and my son just blew me away. So move forward now, whatever that was. It's, 2014 now. My son graduated from a music conservatory in New York City.
0: Wow.
2: He's been playing in the Subway. And in a way, it's been the best kind of experience as a musician that anyone could ever want, because if you can make people to stop and throw money in a bucket on their way somewhere, you've got something going on. Well, long story short, Questlove from the Jimmy Fallon show saw them. He tweeted last Friday, and they went viral. So his band's name is called Too Many Z-O-O-Z, Zoos. And if you want to see him, you go on Google and do Too Many Zoos Rocks. And we're just so thrilled because my son is a working musician in New York City and doesn't ask for any money. So in a lot of ways, you had a lot to do with the success of my son, and I came here today to thank you for that.
0: That's just unbelievable.
2: Isn't life incredible? I mean, that's the greatest thing about getting old, because there's a lot of parts that aren't too much fun. But there's just this big circle that just goes along.
0: Yeah, there are a lot of dots to connect. Many, many dots to connect. And I remember when he came down. That's a long time ago.
2: Yeah, yeah. And you got a good memory, because yeah. Sometimes I can't figure out what day it is. But one of the things about your – you know, just the whole setup here is just great. It was great to see the kids there. The parents are there. Everybody's thrilled. And I just can't say enough good things about your show. And I'm just so glad that Arizona – is there too for
0: you.
2: The
0: Phoenicians or the Phoenixites.
2: Phoenicians.
0: I'm not sure what they're right. I better be careful.
2: Well, yeah. I
0: want to be sure we actually get a chance to have you perform. We're looking at potentially building an additional studio in addition to this one. And we started to look at the plans the other day, and wouldn't you know it, at least one of the plans is to have it in the basement, or as we like to call it, the lower level. It's sound isolation in a low room, you know, when you're in the ground, is really good. It makes things sound better, but you do miss a window that actually looks out on things like the sky.
2: yeah, really, really. But, you know, on the other hand, you have a great eclectic group of guests. And so it sort of takes your mind off the fact that you don't know what's going on outside.
0: Absolutely. It's much better, actually. I'll stare at you instead of the sun any day. So what do you want to –
2: Well, I got a little story for you. I don't know. I'd lost touch with a good friend of mine. I lived in D.C. for a while. I lost touch with a good friend of mine named Joan. And at one point, you know, you just think, I'm going to call. And I still had her phone number, so I gave her a call one day, and we started to talk and, you know, reminisce. And she said, are you still playing boogie-woogie music on the piano? And I said, unfortunately, I've torn the cartilage in my right hand, and it's just too painful. And the operation, I'm just not going to go there. So I decided to write a boogie-woogie piece for her called Joni's Boogie and play it on the accordion. Needless to say, sometime after that, I decided that I should try to figure out a way to play the piano and not hurt my wrist. And after about 4 or 5 months of experimentation, I'm now able to play the piano. But this is for Joni, and it's called the Joni's Boogie.

0: Joni is a lucky person. As I was listening to you play, I looked up your son's YouTube video. I didn't watch it. I was watching you and listening to you. He has over 500,000 hits. I talk about viral. I mean, he's got he's on his way to 600,000 hits.
1: And as a friend said, if you know how these sites start to get connected. If you put them all together, he's got about 1 million. And so and this is the great thing about being a parent. It's a roll of the dice. You don't know. You know what's going to happen. But it is interesting. And this is another good little story. You'll see musicians or you see artists of any kind all over, and you see them all your life. But it's so bizarre to grow up with one and see the sort of dedication and the focus that goes on from a very young age. My wife had a clarinet that she bought from the Goodwill for $15 because she was in the marching band. She figured, you know, I'll play around with it. And I guess in third grade, he picked it up and he found what it was. And it's so, you know, because I was never the kid that said at this age, this is what I'll be. You know, it's always been floating around. So it's really interesting. He'd come home from school and practice like for 10 hours a day. I mean, you'd think your butt would get sore. but I appreciate the fact that I was able to share this circuitous story. It's really interesting when you come to the Children's Museum because as a child, both of us, there was no such thing as a
0: children's. If you told me a children's museum as a child, I would think that you were going to go to this place and there would be like wax models of children. And you would look at them. You know, it was a museum of, you know,
1: of
0: children.
1: And it's just it's always a thrill here because, you know, I'm sure you get here very early and, you know, there's these kids and they're all awake.
0: Yeah.
1: And they're having a good time. So
0: the kids here are amazing. And what I frequently joke, I don't know that I've ever said this on the air, but when we have guests here, particularly teens, I say, now remember, the children here at the museum playing, you are invisible. Because they're so captivated by everything that's happening here, they'll walk right into you. You want to say, now don't squash any children as you walk through because the kids are so captivated.
1: No, really. They're focused. I just wanted to talk briefly about this next Saturday night.
0: You've got a CD release.
1: Yeah, and it will be delivered in the middle of this week, so I will be mailing you a copy.
0: Thank you. And that's always the way it goes. You're lucky they're coming not the same day.
1: Knock on wood. We'll see. You know how it goes. There's so many things to try to juggle. But it's very interesting because I am always very interested in a composer of the image I get, and I'm sure you'll understand. When you were kids, there was a toy that had two wheels, and one was bigger. And it didn't have the axle through the middle. So it did this sort of when it would turn, it would like sort of be out of kilter. And I'm fascinated with polyrhythms or, counterpoint rhythms. And I have a couple gentlemen I've been playing with, a drummer by the name of Michael Yocklage and a sax player by the name of Philip Bergen, good friends. And they're willing to sit every Monday night and play these crazy things I write. So we've rehearsed for quite a while and picked 9 of the songs that we liked. And there's also improvisation involved in it. And this CD is really exciting for me because in a lot of ways, they were experiments. They were exercises in things that I have in my head and I wanted to realize. So I've entitled the album, and I've combined a bunch of different languages. It's called Il Etude de Hypno, because many of the songs have a hypnotic quality with this counterpoint rhythm. And I think in a very bizarre way, they're almost danceable. So we'll see what we'll see what happens at the release party.
0: Now, where is it?
1: It's going to be at the Modern Formations Gallery. It's on Penn Avenue.
0: Nice. That's a great place.
1: Yeah, and I just need to warn everybody, there are about five blocks on Penn Avenue that you can only go towards town on.
0: Right.
1: So you have to be careful where you catch it. But there's always parking, and it's a nice little space. Has a nice little stage and sound system. And one of the great things that I've done is we're asking for a donation, but I'm going to take whatever we get at the door and give half of it to the new Pittsburgh Fringe Festival. There's going to be a Fringe Festival in May, which I'm very, very excited about, which I'm going to be in. And I'm going to be doing a one-man show called The Accordion Monologues, which I think you will find very interesting because I was involved with the accordion pool party that happened three or four years ago. In Lawrenceville. And somebody was interviewing me, and I realized that, you've heard the 6 degrees of separation. Well, for me, there was 1 degree separation of me and an accordion somehow in my life. So I put all these stories together that are related somehow through an accordion. And it's interesting. I have my parents were older when they had me, so they were children of the Depression. So I sort of like start there with them through their history because I had a great grandfather who played, my father played, all my cousins played.
0: Wow.
1: I lived in a little town. Every town had an accordion teacher. Everyone played the accordion. So and I think you will definitely, after we have all these conversations, there are so many points of our lives that overlap in terms of how we experience it. I think you will just love. And I think it would be a really good show for people that are from that era, because it's history sort of disappears when the people who were in it aren't there anymore.
0: Well, and these stories are better than any movie or any work of fiction that you can come up with because they're real life. And we have reality shows alleged
1: put the quotes around.
0: Yeah, alleged reality shows that spend more time in post production than they do in actual filming. And to hear true authentic stories. From actual, I sometimes say these are real, breathing, bleeding people. These are people that are, telling you from the heart what they experienced. And that'll be fun.
1: Very, very excited about it. And I'm also, it's so exciting to have the Fringe Festival because Pittsburgh does have a lot of people who do theater. And, through the years, it's gotten much more difficult to find a place to perform. It's just a different, landscape. And I'm sure you, with your show, understand the minefield that's out there in terms of trying to raise money for nonprofit organizations and for the arts. It's, when the economy's bad, everything, gets tight. So I'm very, if anybody out there wants to donate to them, please do. It's the Pittsburgh Fringe Festival. All you have to do is, get on the computer. Now, what a concept. My wife was a social worker who decided to get into computers because there was always, will the funding be here for next year? So I want to – and she came home one day and said, there's this thing. It's called the World Wide Web. You won't believe it. And I said, computers and – that's not going anywhere.
0: Now, this – just to be clear, this wasn't like – last week.
1: This was many years ago. Okay. But of course, my wife isn't that old. She was probably about 13 when she told me about that. it's amazing when you think of what's at your fingertips.
0: It's astounding. Do you know, 20 years ago, more or less, I used to go to the library twice every week. And I had 10 or 11 big, thick, purchased books at home, and all to support each week's radio program and putting together, puzzles and historic events and other things. And I think about that.
1: Wow.
0: And it's like I still put lots of time into it, but I you know, it's all right there. And I can even come up with better information. And I still remember the old days of the internet before graphics and pictures. I sometimes miss those days a little bit. But it's just amazing. And then, you know, we began broadcasting on the internet a little bit before most folks. Here at SLB, we started, I believe it was 1993 or 94. And Mark Sank, who might be listening now, helped me. And I remember we had a real audio 0.8. And it's amazing. And like anything else in life, you know, you've got this great, incredible resource. It can be used for good. It can be used for other things. Everybody's mileage varies a little bit. But it's amazing, as in the case of your son, the Fringe Festival, folks listening right now. It's just – it's incredible.
1: Yes, I totally agree. It's incredible, and it's ironic because – you know, my wife worked with computers, the kids did, and I just never – I couldn't even turn it on. But it reached the point where there were no more accordion repairmen, and I needed to get accordion parts. So I had to learn how to use the computer. And now I'm connected to accordionists everywhere.
0: That came up just a couple weeks ago, a gentleman playing accordion with Nagales was playing an electronic accordion. And I was asking him about it after we finished off the air, and he said one of the reasons he went to it is because it's really hard to get instruments repaired these days. And if you find somebody who's good at repairing an accordion, it might take a few months to get it back.
1: There's a guy in Ohio that's backed up 6 months. I've gone to New Jersey. There are people, and there are people in the Washington, D.C. area. And I do a lot of repairs for people that, you know, don't entail a lot of stuff. But I have way too many accordions. I'm always buying broken accordions.
0: How many do you have, do you think?
1: Oh, please. I have 25.
0: I love it.
1: And my wife should be stopping me, but she says, oh, it's a beautiful instrument. You have to save it.
0: Do you know how you can move those around from place to place using one of them accordion buses?
1: Do you know in Vancouver they actually have an accordion bus that has a picture of an accordion on the accordion part of the bus?
0: I didn't know that, but I'm not surprised.
1: And if I can find it, I will email it to you.
0: Somebody, love to see it.
1: There's a big accordion community in Vancouver, and so it's incredible. There's just these flash points all over. And of course, Europe, the accordion is the electric guitar. It's incredible. There's an incredible amount of people. And it's great to see, because you have to remember, by the time I was in junior high, you were being made fun of if you played the accordion. I remember playing a junior high dance. But still, you know, one of the great things about being a musician and a young guy, some of the women in the audience were interested in me because I was a musician. So I thought that worked pretty good.
0: Yeah, it worked.
1: I remember we played Yesterday was one of the songs we played, me and a guitar player. And there's something very interesting about playing music that when you play music with other people, you have a connection that's deep. And it's interesting because the longer you play with people, the more you have this connection. And it's a relationship that you have. And I just can't tell anybody that if you ever think that you want to play an instrument, just do it. You don't have to be incredible. You don't have to be, you know, the top-notch player. Play. You can do it forever. You know, as long as you can move your fingers or blow into the instrument or whatever, playing an instrument is always great. It's a lot of fun, and I'm so glad that I was given the opportunity at age 9 to take some accordion lessons and go from there. It's always been – it's probably one of the greatest parts of my life that I enjoy.
0: The voice you're hearing is Steve Pellegrino, CD release party. A week from tonight at Modern Formations Gallery in Lawrenceville. And
1: I think it's
0: more like Garfield
1: Friendship.
0: Garfield Friendship. And it's hopefully will be a big turnout for that. We better get to hear some more accordion here.
1: This next piece is interesting. Everything has a story with me.
0: I know.
1: I think you pegged me right.
0: I like that. I like everything out of a story.
1: The trouble is I'm sure my family's tired of the same – because you forget what story you told, so you have to always tell it again.
0: Okay, just I'll try to be really quick with this because we have to remember to book you for more than 1 hour in the future.
1: We can go on, can't we, Lars?
0: I want to develop a website, and I really hope to do this. It would be called something like myside.com or mysideofthestory.com, and what it would be family members telling a story about a singular incident. You would tell it from your perspective. Your son would tell it from his perspective.
1: That's great.
0: Because everybody, you know, we have these – from what I understand, we really store memories in our head is just these little specific things, and then we kind of interpolate between them to create what we think is true. And everybody does that a little differently, and I think it would be fascinating.
1: I think you'd have a hit on your – because I'll tell you, believe me, there's – always incongruities in my stories when I tell it to the family. Yeah. Well, as I said, I love the idea of rhythm and how it works. And the typical 12-bar blues in you know America, which was you know came from African Americans and sort of colliding with Western music. And so this is a tune that's on CD. It's part of a three-part piece called Journey to the 11th Dimension. Just to digress for a second, I have a character that I did in a play called The Man from Inyezar, who was from a plaster dimension. And so the joke, the inside joke in my brain, because you know I'm telling it to myself, this Journey to the 11th Dimension is a very popular song for vacationers when they're going to vacation. So I took a 12-bar blues – and I made it 11 bars. So after I play this, if you re-listen to it, you can count and see there are not 12 bars, but you won't know that there's not 12 bars. Your ear, because you're so used to that structure, will just go there. So this is called Journey to the 11th Dimension. I'd like to start that one over again. I slipped off my fingers here. Here we go.

0: I was counting, and you know, it took me until the very last part of the tune to get 11. I was really because you know I love polyrhythms. I played a little bit of drums, and I love songs that are cacophonous and just full of apparent disorder. But you gave me all the hints and what to listen for, and I kept getting 12 or not. I kept I was counting in eighth notes, actually.
1: I kept
0: getting the wrong answer.
1: Well, it was hard to do that because you get really used to these patterns in your brain because, you know, typical Western music is always 8, 16, 32 bars. And you know, all, you know, standards are 32. You know, you get something like St. James Infirmary. It's only an 8-bar riff, but everybody gets that 2-4, 2-4, 4-2, blah, blah, blah, blah, blah.
0: Yeah.
1: And no, if you were a drummer, then you totally appreciate it. I envy you because I could not play a drum if you – I just can't – I can't keep things going. And I'm always envious when you see somebody being able to play a hi-hat, the bass drum.
0: That's not me.
1: Yeah. Well, you did enough that you could play the drum.
0: Yeah.
1: I couldn't even roll on a tom-tom or a – but I just am always fascinated by that sort of collision, and it's really clear that you understand what I'm talking about.
0: It's hard to explain, and cacophony is one word that always comes to mind. Collision is a good one, but it's just these sounds that come together in a way that would appear to be almost like anarchy, but it works.
1: It
0: works.
1: Yeah, I have to agree. I have to agree. It's music is such an incredibly huge, vast. I shouldn't use the two words together. It's a vast,
0: huge,
1: huge. It's just it's so big, and the music ranges from it's. There's so much stuff that's music, and it's fascinating how the human beings love to hear organized or disorganized groups of sounds.
0: Yeah, and you know, speech is part of music too in many ways. And when you think about improvisation and you know, the way you play, I know I'm not going to hear the same song the same way exactly.
1: Thank you.
0: Important, you know, because you know, that's art, you know, when it gets right down to it. This new CD sounds great. Are you doing any takes on known songs, any standards?
1: Or? We're going to do one of my favorite American composers is Willie Dixon. And we're going to do Wang Dang Doodle, which is a really – I just love that song to death. And because I'm always – I'm fascinated how you can take a 2-bar riff and turn it into this sort of magnum opus. Everybody rocks out on that tune. And also because it's going to be near the solstice, we're going to probably do this Coltrane tune called Equinox.
0: Oh, nice.
1: Because the vernal equinox is on the 21st. And it was very interesting when I was sitting out there and you were playing the Miles Davis tune.
0: Yeah, I had Kind of Blue.
1: This is funny. For years I just didn't get Miles Davis. I didn't get it. And boy, once it hit me, it was like a load of bricks. I had to do some catching up. Wow.
0: He's amazing.
1: What can you say? It's like he really reinvented jazz many times over. And as a friend of mine once said, once Miles was gone, there was no one around to reinvent. He really, when you think the range of things that he did, it's
0: all
1: phenomenal.
0: Over the place. And I get chills thinking about it. He just went through so many phases and periods and almost like he was, you know, a dozen different people throughout his life, had a dozen different careers. But, the fact of the matter is he's just an amazing artist.
1: Yeah, and it's great. It's, I don't know, sort of like gives you hope for humanity. You know, when things sort of look bad, and it's like that there are human beings out there that are so tuned into something that they can go somewhere that no one sees to go.
0: Mm-hmm.
1: And that's one of the things I felt so great about the young ladies with the robotics.
0: Oh, yeah.
1: Oh, my God. And they were talking like – it was like shop talk for them, man. They knew what they were doing and what – and it's like, whoa. And it's just so great to see young women being interested in science and, you know, stuff like that. It's I really wanted to come up. I take it was one of their father. It was a father, and I wanted to say, "Man, you should be really proud.
0: Yeah.
1: This is really."
0: We've had them here. That was their third segment, and what we've been doing is every couple of months, we've had them come on to discuss their progress. And I didn't say this to them directly. I think they know how I feel, and they don't necessarily need this validation from me. But it's really cool to watch them get more and more confident from segment to segment, not so much in their ability to speak on the air, but in their technical prowess. It's just incredible.
1: Oh, really? Wow.
0: Yeah.
1: So wow. Because they were so well-spoken.
0: Yeah. They were well-spoken from the beginning, I think. But
1: man,
0: certainly they've developed in that way too. But their technical chops, it's like,
1: so they're really
0: incredible.
1: They're like really growing.
0: Yeah.
1: Wow, that's
0: yeah.
1: And that's what's so amazing. I guess that period where you're like, I guess from maybe 13, 14, as you start to go through up to 18, if you're at doing something, you start to get that extra little, you know, like, you know, you get the confidence, and then your brain is because they were getting so excited about
0: it. Yeah.
1: It was like I was getting excited. It's like, oh man, I think I want to go see that, man. It's like so.
0: Well, let's just say that there are some people that make it to the age of such as you, and I hope I have a little bit of that. I'll tell you, you've got a lot of that. You're still as excited as any. It's keeping a childlike enthusiasm, if you want to call it that.
1: No, no.
0: It's important. And I think, unfortunately, the world can wear that away from a lot of people, or we can self-inflict wearing that away. And it's tough, you know.
1: Well, I really appreciate that because I try to have a forward-looking attitude, and it's sort of like you just fall down, you get back up and keep on going. If I can't enjoy life, why bother? So I'm gonna enjoy life. And I know that as a plasterer, my days are really numbered. There's just so long you can do this because, you know, it has a little wear and tear. So I've been sort of discovering woodwork, and I'm really getting excited by it because basically I was never a digital kind of guy. I'm sort of an analog kind of guy, sort of, you know. And
0: plaster is very analog.
1: Yeah.
0: Drywall's digital, plaster's analog.
1: Right. And, you know, sort of like the digital part started to sneak up on me because my father was a carpenter and he was very digital. The guy was just like precise. And, you know, I remember as a kid thinking, oh, 7/8, 3/4, oh, what's it matter? It's pretty close. And, you know, now it's fascinating because I can revel in the preciseness. And I'm really enjoying it. And, you know, this repairing these accordions and taking them all apart and putting them back together, it's a technology that hasn't changed since the 1840, I think. And it's amazing. It's just amazing. And when I take an accordion apart and see how they've figured out a way to do something a little differently, it's amazing. I mean, when you look at the accordion I have, I've got 41 keys on the right hand side, and each one of those keys in the master button has four reeds. There's a bassoon reed, two clarinet reeds, and a piccolo reed. So when I hit this F. Here, I'm sorry. I'm playing four different reeds. Now, if I play the bassoon reed, I'm only playing the bassoon reed. Now, here, I'd be playing just the piccolo reed. And here, it would be just the clarinet. Now, the clarinet reeds, and this is what's very interesting, the two clarinet reeds are tuned so many cents apart. And depending on the tuning, whether it's Italian or Western swing or Cajun, it's how far apart they are. And it gets very mathematical, and it's amazing. And I have this accordion is a converter accordion. So I can get scales out of it. Wow. Okay, and this is called the quint system, because what they basically did was take the basic setup of the accordion. You have the tonic here, which is like my C, and then a third, the row closest to the bellows is E. So when what they did is they just moved it along so that this would be this C in this octave, and then C in another octave with the third, and then the next octave with the third. Now, you also have a free bass where the C starts at the very top of all those buttons that you see on the mm-hmm. accordion and work their way across all the way down. So, you know, C would go here, and then it would go C sharp, D, D sharp, et cetera, and
0: so
1: all the way
0: down.
1: So
0: you're programming. You are essentially programming a computer.
1: Well said. Well said.
0: I never thought about it that way. In fact, that's probably the best explanation I've ever had of how an accordion works, because it's fascinating. I mean, there are no fewer than probably 150 – there's more than that things you can press.
1: Yeah. Oh, yeah. And it's so simple because it's basically a lever and a spring with a reed. Now, this is what they call a unisonic accordion, because when I hit this F, it's the same F in or out. Now, diatonic accordions generally are
0: more like a harmonica, where
1: bisonic. Mm-hmm. So there's one note in, one note out. And if you get on Google and do accordion, there's all kinds of accordions, all kinds. And so I'm fascinated by them. I have a Slovenian button box which has the loudest bass possible in an accordion. It's called a Helicon bass, but the buttons on the right-hand side are arranged in fourths, and they are bisonic.
0: Boom, boom, boom, boom, boom, boom, boom, boom, boom.
1: Yeah, it's really – the reeds must be as big as my feet.
0: Wow.
1: So these reeds are incredible, because some of them are maybe the size of the tip of your little finger, ranging up to one that might be like most of the size of your thumb. And they're connected on reed blocks – with a mixture of beeswax with linseed oil and rosin. And what they do is they melt the wax and just pour it and glue them in. So, of course, you can't leave your accordion in a hot place or a cold place. And virtually, if you take care of your accordion, you never need to retune. And the way they tune it – now, you're going to love this.

0: just, unless they know the instrument well, it's kind of like, what's going on? How can, and you broke it down in a way that at least gives you some sense. I can't believe we're down to 4 minutes of radio time.
1: Well, you had a great time, though.
0: Well, no, we had a great time, too. And that's really, I always say, better to wish you had more time than you had less. But I want to thank just Girls of Steel Robotics, Sarah Hines House, Center for Young Musicians, and also from very, very early this morning, Rachel Renee Russell, the author of Dork Diaries, who will be here in Pittsburgh tomorrow. And I want to let you take us out now that I've done all those thank yous.
1: Okay, I'll do it with the Coltrane tune.
0: Oh!
1: I'm sorry.

0: Modern Formation Scourie, 1 week from today, coming up. And Steve, you're going to come back?
1: Man, I won't miss it for the world. I'll be back.
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0: Fishing in America at the Saturday Light Brigade. I have another special guest. I always like having special guests. What's your name?
3: Eleanor.
0: Eleanor, it's nice to have you here. I've met you a few times. How old are you now?
3: I'm 8, almost 9.
0: And you were carrying a lot of the heavy equipment here for the Squirrel Hillbillies.

0: compensated for that heavy labor? Do they give you, do they pay you? Do you get any?
1: They do not pay me, but my mom does feed me.
0: Well, that's okay. That's appropriate. That makes sense. So what are you into? Oh, you said you're almost 9?
1: Yeah.
0: When's your birthday?
1: April 21st.
0: Ooh, you're less than a month away. Where do you go to school?
1: I go to the Environmental Charter School.
0: What grade?
1: I'm in 3rd grade.
0: I think... Who are your language arts teachers this year?
1: Mrs. Shupak and Mrs. Caruso.
0: We're going to be working with you in about a month. We're doing a project with your class.
1: I know you worked with us last
0: year.
1: Yeah,
0: we're coming back. That's exciting. I sometimes forget that you guys, one of the neat things they do at Environmental Charter School, some other schools do this too, is the teachers follow the kids. Who knew? The teachers, like, follow the kids. So isn't that cool? You don't have to, like, meet somebody new the next year? So what would you do on a rainy day? I asked Ryan that question before.
1: I would probably invite over my neighbor. And actually, I was going to give her a shout-out because she's listening. Her name is Lila, and her younger brother is named Lev, and they're listening.
0: So Lila and...
1: Lev.
0: Lila and Lev, hello. They're very alliterative over there.
1: Yeah, I'd probably play with them, and then I have a microphone at home, and I'd probably play with that.
0: Nice. I like that in a person that has a microphone. We might be able to have you work here. And just apparently all we got to do is feed you. So, well, it would be really great to have you here. Are you excited about the album release?
1: Yeah. I've learned a bunch of their new songs, and I think that this album is going to be really good.
0: I do too. It's called Goody Shoes, and it comes out tomorrow officially at a free CD release party at a wonderful place, Carnegie Library of Pittsburgh's Squirrel Hill Branch. And I am going to ask you, Eleanor, if you would do the honor of introducing, well, we'll have you introduce the band in just a moment. We're making sure the band is ready. We had a wardrobe malfunction there for a moment. Gary's guitar strap almost gave loose there. It's the trampoline effect catching. Eleanor, are you ready to introduce the band?
1: Yes. The Squirrel Hillbillies!

0: wild warrior days.
1: The squirrel hillbillies sounding absolutely great, and it's always nice to get a duo that sings really well and plays really well, and these guys have been at it for a while. It's been, how long has it been now?
2: We formed our duo in 2010, so we are 4 years in now.
1: It seems longer, actually, so that's a good thing.
2: That's a good thing. We've managed to squeeze out a couple of albums in that time, and we figure we don't have maybe as much time as those whippersnappers getting started younger in life, so yeah.
1: Well, no, that's a good thing. I'm going to let you introduce yourself, too, each of you. Gary, I'll just sort of let you define who you are and what you're all about.
3: Define who I am. Well, my name is Gary Crowley, and I am defined right now by being a member of the Squirrel Hillbillies. I'm the guitar player and songwriter, and that's how I define myself right now.
1: There you go. That's I'll let you do the same.
2: I'm Eleanor's mom.
1: I was going to say, you're Eleanor's mom.
2: I'm also Madeline's mom, who's not here this morning. And I'm Jenny Walsh-Bain, and have been here in Pittsburgh for 20 years. And in addition to being a member of the Squirrel Hillbillies, I have a consulting business where I do some project management. And yeah.
1: Those are good characteristics for a musician to have project management skills.
2: Yes, I do the booking for our band as well.
1: And Carrie, you relocated to Pittsburgh, right? I'm trying to remember.
3: A long time ago. Yeah. I relocated 34 years ago.
1: Oh, you're still a new guy here in Pittsburgh. It's I don't know how long it takes, but it takes a long time.
3: I feel like a Pittsburgher.
1: You both are Pittsburghers, and I really admire you for having the CD release party at a library. What a nice thing. It's free, it's open.
2: We are very, very fond of libraries. If you check out our blog, which is online on our website, squirrelhillbillies.com, you'll see we've performed at many public libraries around the east coast of the U.S., eastern half of the U.S. We find them to be just a wonderful place to see people who might not see a whole lot of live music. So we get very diverse crowds and very appreciative crowds.
1: Yeah, and it's nice because when you perform at a library, the show is free and open to the public. And as I was preparing notes for today's show, and I said, yes, the Squirrel Hillbillies will be at the Carnegie Library. And I'm thinking, I have to have the branch. And I really didn't have to overthink it. It is the Squirrel Hill branch at
3: Where
1: Forbes
3: else?
1: And Murray. So you can see them tomorrow between 2 and 4. So if you've got maybe you have church or some other activities in the morning, don't worry about being there right at 2 on the dot. You can come in the midst of it. I suspect they'll have copies of Goody Shoes available for you. They probably came in. They're probably coming in today if it's like most CD releases.
2: Believe it or not, we do have copies already, but not a whole long time ago.
1: And that wasn't meant to be personal, but that's usually the way it works is they come in just in time. What was the song that you opened up with just now?
3: That song's called Woolly Old Days, and it's one of our favorite ones to do.
2: To open a show.
1: Yeah, it's a nice grounding song, actually.
2: I wanted to identify my folks who are visiting from New York today. They're out there with Eleanor.
1: I was wondering who got a hold of Eleanor there.
2: Yes, that's Vivian and Paul Walsh, who you greeted a couple years ago while we were on the show. They were listening in from New York.
1: I remember, and it's nice to see them.
2: And they gave me the bass uke that I played on that Woolly Old Days song.
1: Oh, how nice. Well, I'm glad that they're here. And by the way, if you would like to send a message as you're listening, 412-200-5975 is how you can send a text message to us, 412-200-5975, and then I will relay it to Gary and Jenny. What would you guys like to do next?
2: We're going to do a song that was that's set right here on the streets of Pittsburgh. It's called Jitney. And it was inspired by my walking one day down Shady Avenue towards the Center for the Arts, and I was very deep in thought and contemplating troubles, and somebody drove up to me and said, do you know how to get to Center for the Arts? And I said, actually, yeah, it's just down the road right here. And I thought, you know, even when you don't know where you're headed, you could sometimes give someone else directions.

0: Jitney from Squirrel Hillbillies. Hi, is that song on the new CD?
1: It is.
0: But I remember you've played that. I've heard you play that song before.
1: We've been working on these songs over the past year.
0: Yeah, and I am sure I remember that song. You guys, in addition to playing at Carnegie Library of Pittsburgh Squirrel Hill Branch for the CD release party, I hope you'll be at Pittsburgh International Children's Festival this year. Is that coming up?
2: Indeed. We've seen you every year there, I think. We will be there on Wednesday, the first day, the Wednesday of, I believe it's the 16th of May, at 1 o'clock.
0: Excellent.
2: At the community stage.
0: And I think I won't be there until Sunday, but I'll be there in spirit. It's downtown this year,
2: yes,
0: by the way, rather than Schenley Park. It's in the cultural district. Goody Shoes is one of the songs on the CD, and a lot of are people yet referring to the CD as Goody Two Shoes or not yet? I hope I don't start that trend.
2: Well, when we first named the album, actually my kids said, "Mommy, the expression is Goody Two Shoes,"
0: yeah,
2: and we said, "Well, that's kind of the idea of the song, is that?" And we're going to play that at the end tonight, of the morning of the show, that the guy in that song doesn't quite get things just right.
0: Yeah, it's a good song. We've linked to the Squirrel Hillbillies Facebook page, their website. Also, you can get to learn more about them. And it's just nice to support great local musicians. Tell me more about this ukulele here.
2: So I put away my bass uke, and then I had my snare, portable snare, and now I've got my tenor uke. And it's got a cutaway, so it looks fancier than it really is. It does have a plug-in for a pickup. And it's tuned the same way as a soprano or concert uke, except I have a low G string. There we go.
0: I've been learning all about tunings this morning.
2: Is that right?
0: Yes. We had violists and violinists, mm-hmm, here today that were teaching me about Cs and Gs, mm-hmm, and all sorts of things.
2: Well, a uke is not tuned like a mandolin, another four-stringed instrument, and I play that as well, so I do have to keep track of the different tunings. But this one is, if you play a guitar and you put a capo on your fifth fret, then play the high four strings, you'll get the ukulele strings.
0: You guys match.
2: Exactly.
0: Wow.
2: And I would like to say tonight, the Uke God is going to come to town. His name is Jake Shima Bakura. He is playing at Calliope's main stage, Carnegie Hall series. And he is truly amazing. One of the comments I love on his video, While My Guitar Gently Weeps, which he plays on the ukulele, somebody wrote, "My uke must be broke because it don't sound like his." He's really amazing, and he will be there tonight for a sold-out show.
0: Oh, that's great. That's at Carnegie Lecture Hall tonight, although if you've got tickets, congratulations.
2: Lucky you.
0: You never know. You might be able to. They might let you in.
2: That's true. We'll put a plug in for next week's Calliope as well. There's 2 weeks in a row, which is unusual for the Carnegie Hall series. There'll be a Carnegie Lecture series. Sorry. There will be Steel Wheels coming.
0: Oh, good.
2: And we're going to be opening for them.
0: Oh, that's
2: so that
0: nice.
2: Will be next Saturday night on April 5th.
3: April 5th.
0: Yeah,
3: very
0: Calliope.
3: Excited.
0: Calliope's had a good season. These are the Squirrel Hillbillies, and Jenny has donned that uke that you heard, and Gary's still got that guitar on, and I'm glad for that. What's next?
2: We're going to do our cowboy song.
4: Everybody needs a cowboy song.
2: You know, it's fun about this song. It's based on an old 19th century cowboy poem. A man there lived on the Western Plain. And because those lyrics are up on our website, I noticed in my Google Analytics that somebody found us by Googling "man there lived on the Western Plain" and ended up at our site.

Christian Plain got a ton of spark and an ounce of brain. He robs the cattle and herds the trains, plays the fool like it's all a game. Yippee-yi-yi, yippee-yi-oi.

0: Squirrel Hillbillies here, listening to the show that gets your weekend off to a good start, the Saturday Light Brigade. Thank you for doing that live music on the Saturday Light Brigade during our Youth Expression Showcase and during our 11 o'clock hour, is made possible in part with support from Pennsylvania Council on the Arts, a state agency with grants administered locally by Greater Pittsburgh Arts Council. I like the yippee-yi-oi in that song because it, well, it makes me think of yippee-yi-yoi, potentially, an homage to the late Myron Cope. But it's just a nice song, and it's fun to sing along with it. The Squirrel Hillbillies will be out and about, as you heard. They'll be at Carnegie Lecture Hall a week from tonight, opening up for the Steel Wheels. And tomorrow, between 2 and 4 o'clock at Carnegie Library of Pittsburgh's Squirrel Hill branch, where you'll have a chance to see them for their CD release party. It's got to be hard, you know, to publish a CD. Hard not in terms of the mechanics of it, but the art of it. Picking the songs, choosing the arrangements, finalizing.
1: The hardest part of making a CD is letting it go.
0: That's what I was going to ask you.
1: Yes.
0: And I absolutely can relate to that. Can you talk about the process at all?
2: I'd rather not.
1: Oh, no.
0: Would you like separate rooms?
1: No, you know what? We record all of our music ourselves, and that part can be quite a lot of fun, actually, because there's no rush, there's no pressure, and we take our good long time to do it. Then there's the arranging and going back and re-recording things that we want to play differently. Then we took all of our tracks to Ithaca, New York, to a guy named Will Russell to mix and master, and then we ship it off to Oasis to do the replication. And what ends up happening is in those last minutes, it's like, oh, I want to play that differently. Oh, I wish that I had added uke right there. And so it is hard to just say, okay, this is a snapshot of what these songs sound like today, and they're beautiful, and they might sound different tomorrow, and that's the joy of performing live.
0: It's hard. You know, that's the human condition to an extent. You know, I wrote a 100-word email to somebody the other day that was a business email, and right after I sent it, I do have like a minute or so case, you know, to take it back if I want to. But about an hour after I sent it, I said, you know, I should have done. And, you know, I had put a lot of time into it. But there's something about that hindsight, which I think is often flawed, you know, but it's hard. I mean, I have trouble with that, too.
1: Who was the musician?
2: It was Graham Nash, who just came out with his autobiography. And someone asked him, when is a song finished? And he said, what did he say?
1: A song's never finished. It's
2: just never
1: done
2: finished.
1: For now.
2: Yeah.
1: Something like that.
0: I think it was Cardinal Newman. I might get the quote wrong, but it's nothing would be done at all if one waited until no one would find fault with it.
1: Mm-hmm.
0: Nothing would ever be done because you'll always find fault. And it was more self-detection or concern about the faults, not other people finding it. But the CD's done. Oasis is a great company for distribution. And if you don't know Oasis, one of the nice things they do is they make sure that the artists they record get into the hands of radio stations and club owners throughout the country. And we are often – we've discovered some great artists
1: through their samplers.
0: Mm-hmm. Through the samplers they send for many, many years. And so that is a good choice on your part, I think, to use them. You also have some beautiful art.
1: We brought copies.
0: Yeah. Tell me a little bit about, there's a woman kind of dancing or jumping on a boardwalk here.
1: Okay, so first of all, that's me and Gary.
0: Oh, and I'm sorry.
1: That's okay.
0: Yeah, that is you guys. I'm sorry.
1: My face is not showing.
0: No.
1: We are frolicking in the fire hydrant is what we're doing. Barefoot because it's goody shoes.
0: Okay,
1: and,
0: got it.
1: We don't have goody shoes, which is why we're dancing in the fire hydrant.
0: Well, there's flowers and shoes on this one.
1: Yes, that's the back of the CD case, and that's the front. And these paintings were both original paintings done by our friend, who's a local artist and art educator named Julie Stunden. She lives right here in Pittsburgh, and she's an amazing artist. And in particular, we loved a set of paintings she did in South Africa and thought they would be just the right sort of style for the cover of this CD.
0: These are beautiful. And I'm sure they reproduced really well in the CD, too. They're sort of almost an impressionist kind of style.
1: Yeah.
0: And they look just great. Anybody else you want to acknowledge about the CD?
1: I do want to acknowledge our friend Faith Selzer, who did the photo shoot behind the paintings because Julie needed to have something to work with to create what looks like us dancing in an open fire hydrant, which, of course, we didn't really do.
2: We tried to.
1: We did try to.
0: I'm disappointed.
1: We even engaged the fire department in Squirrel Hill. But Faith Selzer took the beautiful pictures for both of our CDs.
0: You didn't engage them by starting
1: We asked
0: a
1: them
0: fire.
1: To help us open.
0: Okay.
1: No, yeah, that. We asked them to help us open the fire hydrant. So Julie Stunden, we also would like to acknowledge B.J. Searcy, Brenda Jean, known as Brenda Jean to you probably, who's another musician and who listened very, very acutely to our tracks and gave us wonderful feedback during the process.
0: Very good. And are there other – well, Gary, anybody else to acknowledge that Jenny may have missed?
2: I think that
1: – Jeannie's instrument.
2: Well, we had folks that loaned us their musical instruments. My daughter Jasmine loaned her drum set. That appears on Goody Shoes and Jitney, and our friend Jeannie loaned us her vintage Gibson mandolin, and that appears on the CD.
0: Yeah, it's good to know about what comes behind the CD, I think, and what goes behind it. Now, the other thing I was curious about is, are there any other musicians, or is it
1: yes,
0: all
1: you? Yes, thank you for reminding us of that. On this CD, we did bring on Jason Rafalek, who is an extraordinary upright bass player.
0: Yes, he
1: also
0: is.
1: Plays mandolin and guitar. So he is on six of the tracks of these 12 tracks, and he will be with us tomorrow at the library.
0: Oh, that's great. He's a great bass player, and he's a lot of fun to watch.
1: He's just a wonderful to watch, and so tasteful, and really listens to the music he's accompanying, and also just a pleasure to work with.
0: And so it's you two and him?
1: Yes.
0: Well, great. If you're just joining us, the Squirrel Hillbillies are here. Eleanor is here, keeping an eye on everything. I'm watching her. It's free bike helmet day today here at the Children's Museum. And what Eleanor's doing is she keeps kind of like changing her look and face. She has like 8 bike helmets now. I'm just kidding. It's kind of fun to watch all the bike helmet distribution. I think we've got 2 more songs. And what's the next one called?
1: This next one's a quiet one. It's called Firefly.
0: Once again, here, I was going to say these are. Is it these are? No, I think it's this is the Squirrel Hillbillies.

0: Really a beautiful song. And, you know, I went over to your website as you were playing, and I see another performance I think we should mention, which is a lunchtime show on coming up on April 3rd,
1: yes.
0: Which is this Thursday at Hillman Library, which is right across from Carnegie Library in Oakland, at the Cup and Chaucer, get it? Cafe, Cup and Chaucer, where you can drink old English tea at the Cup and Chaucer Cafe. And they will be performing the Squirrel Hillbillies as part of this lunchtime series, which is presented by the aforementioned Calliope, the Pittsburgh Folk Music Society, and the University of Pittsburgh Library System. If you go to squirrelhillbillies.com, you can learn a lot more about what's going on. I see here you also have a UK tour planned.
1: We do. Isn't that exciting?
0: Yeah, that's great.
1: We're infesting the UK in the end of June and into July, and we're going to be in England, Scotland, and Wales.
0: It's neat because on their website under gigs, you'll find two scroll-down links in which Tennessee and the United Kingdom are parallel.
1: Well, we just returned from Michigan, and that used to be a drop-down menu as well. We had a great Michigan tour.
0: Now, you should take a look at squirrelhillbillies.com. You'll be able to find out what's going on and what these guys are up to. You'll be out a lot promoting the new CD, I know, supporting it. We've got one last song, and it's probably our last chance to talk substantively. So anything else to mention?
1: Yes. One thing we want to mention is a Joe Crookston concert at Club Cafe, Thursday, May 1st. And we're very excited. He's an amazing musician and also a mentor to us.
0: We talked about Joe Crookston when you performed outside once with us. I really like Joe Crookston.
1: His music is truly amazing, and he's just an inspired singer-songwriter. We will be opening for him with Brad Yoder at that concert. So we're very excited about that.
0: Where is he from?
1: Ithaca.
0: He's
1: originally from Ohio, but he lives in Ithaca.
0: Yeah, he is a really interesting writer. I really like.
1: He has a brand new CD out as well.
0: Oh, that's good to know. I'll have to contact. In fact, I think we got some like a track or two. Mm-hmm. But you've got a brand new CD, too.
1: We do, and Goody Shoes is the title track. And we just like to point out that it opens with a reference to Jerry's Records, which is right here in Squirrel Hill.
0: I was going to ask you if that was Jerry's record.
2: That's Jerry's store. And
1: now,
2: so
1: Jerry hasn't heard this yet. So if you're listening, Jerry, we hope you like it.
0: Jerry probably is listening. Jerry's an old friend. So, Jerry, listen for the not-so-subliminal reference to your store.
1: And I'll also just show you, because I thought you might appreciate the splash symbol that's hanging from my snare drum. It's our newest attachment, and it is a very important part of Goody Shoes.
0: Excellent. Jerry Weber, this one's for you. Thank you to the Squirrel Hillbillies.

0: Our thanks to the Squirrel Hillbillies. That's a song sounds great, and it sounds that great on the CD as well. Thank you.
1: Thank you, Larry. Thank you very much.
0: Their CD release party tomorrow at Carnegie Library of Pittsburgh. That's tomorrow, March 30th, Sunday. Between 2 and 4 o'clock, they'll be playing. And you can check out their CD. Eleanor is out getting some more bicycle helmets. There she is. I see her up there. We'll thank her for providing the introduction. Way up at the front to the left, I think. When you wear a shirt that bright, you're easy to spot. Thanks to everybody today. It was nice to have some Cub Scouts here.
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0: With us this hour, a couple musicians who have a couple things in common. One, they are both great performers, and you'll get a chance to hear them, but they also are both involved with a benefit that is coming up, which is called Beat Cancer Pittsburgh. It's September 4th at the Hard Rock Cafe in Pittsburgh. We'll talk about that a little bit throughout the hour. We're going to hear from Mike Medved in a moment, but first, the other member of that pair of people I was just describing. It's been a while since she's been here. Here's Brooke Annabelle.

0: That's Brooke Annabelle at the Saturday Light Brigade. It's been a long time since you've been here.
1: Yeah, it's been a couple years, I guess.
0: And it hasn't been due to a lack of desire. That was a great song. Tell me about the song.
1: Thanks so much. That's a song from an album I released a couple years ago. And it's just sort of gravitated towards being a favorite of mine to play and a fan favorite too, so I keep playing it.
0: It's funny how songs do that, you know. Yeah. They, at least most songwriters I talk to, songs are kind of anthemic for a while and then they might leave and then they come back, and depends on how you are as a person.
1: Yeah.
0: What have you been up to lately?
1: Well, I moved back to Pittsburgh in February. I was in Nashville for a couple years, and so I'm enjoying being back in my hometown and playing a lot of fun shows this summer and starting work on a new album, so keeping busy.
0: I'm glad to hear it. I know in the time we have describing life in Nashville, I assume that's your first time living there in Nashville?
1: I went to college there, and then I moved back here.
0: Right.
1: And then I moved back there, and now I'm back here.
0: Okay, so you knew a little bit what you were expecting when you got back there. But I can't imagine what it would be like to live in Nashville. I'm sure there's some great things about it in terms of how much music is available at your fingertips and opportunities to play. But how you fit it all in and interact with it all has got to be really a challenge, I would think.
1: Yeah.
0: Well, it's good to have you back here. Now, Mike Medved is here. Have you known Mike for a while, or did you two just randomly turn up today?
1: No, we've known each other for, I don't know, a couple years maybe now.
2: Sure.
1: We share a bass player, a mutual bass player that is both of our good friends.
2: We do. Shout out to Seth Pearson.
1: Yeah.
0: Oh, that's good. See, we could diagram your whole family tree here. Mike, I haven't had a chance to meet you until today. Tell me a little bit about yourself, where you're from.
2: Sure. I grew up south of Pittsburgh in a little town called Elizabeth, and went to college at St. Vincent, where the Steelers have their training camp out there in Latrobe. And after I graduated from St. Vincent, I moved to England, and I was a professional basketball player for a couple of years.
0: Is that right?
2: Yeah.
0: How tall are you?
2: I'm 6 foot seven.
0: I didn't even notice that.
2: I think
0: it's radio, and I'm not even looking at stuff like that.
2: I might be shrinking, Larry. I don't know.
0: Now, I think you're old enough. Were you in Elizabeth for the days of the Elizabeth Moose,
2: I've been hearing stories about the Elizabeth Moose since I was a kid, where they used to have all the great bluegrass bands come through, Del McCoury and all the rest, but never got to see one myself. I was too young.
0: My wife and I, Ricky actually threw her bouquet at the Elizabeth Moose. We spent our wedding night, our official wedding reception was elsewhere, but part of it was in Elizabeth. And Elizabeth's a great town. We do some work with Elizabeth Forward High School these days and some other folks.
2: Mm-hmm.
0: Well, I'm glad you're here and back. When did you come back from England?
2: I moved back 2 years ago. Yeah, so this will be the start of my third year living in America again. I was gone for 3 years and now getting back to the third year here.
0: And a couple nomads here in the two of you. What would you like to play?
2: I'm going
0: to
2: play a song called The Marshall versus Jesse James. It's off of my only album with the band. It's called Live at Club Cafe, that album.
0: This is Mike Medved at the Saturday Light Brigade.

0: It's Michael Medved at the Saturday Light Brigade. We get every note out of every song, and it's good to have you here. If you have any comments or questions, you can text us at 412-200-5975, and we'll pass your comments along to the performers today, or use instant input via slbradio.org. You both are here. I mentioned one thing you have in common, both great songwriters and singers and musicians, and now I know also boomerang Pittsburghers, so to speak. But also, you're involved with the Beat Cancer event, Beat Cancer Pittsburgh, which is September 4th at Hard Rock Cafe. And Mike, can you tell us a little bit about what the event's all about? I'm sure lots of folks will want to consider showing up, but what's the background of the philanthropic effort here?
1: Yeah, it's something we're all very excited about. Glimmer of Hope is an organization that operates in Pittsburgh, and that's all the funds will be benefiting Glimmer of Hope Foundation. And they are, we're going to be trying to help them create something called a Home for Hope. It's an integrated oncology center that's hopefully going to be available in November of 2014. And it's going to offer a holistic, innovative management strategy for people with cancer so that it will help improve their symptoms and their overall quality of life. And, you know, centers for people with cancer, they take a lot of money, you know, and it's something I think probably everybody that's listening, I know certainly myself specifically, I think we all know somebody who is coming to contact with cancer or has passed.

0: have, and I don't know if this is the case, but, you know, areas where people can feel kind of normal or at least be able to live in a comfortable way or have a place. Is it a residential facility or more of a place to hang out? Allie, I knew I would coax you to the microphone.
1: That's the spirit,
0: Allie. Allie, what's your tell me about your role and involvement.
2: So I'm the event producer for the event. I'm relatively new to the Pittsburgh area. I've only lived here for 2 years, but have been amazed at the music community as well as the philanthropic community as well, and got involved with Glimmer of Hope because, as Mike said, cancer has touched my life in many ways. And so having the ability to help this organization raise funds for – it's a treatment center, so it's a way of merging Eastern and Western medicine together and looking at ways to help cancer patients get through their treatments, treating the whole mind, body, and spirit at the same time, and hoping to see better results from the cancer treatments as a result of that. So that's what A Home for Hope is focused on doing.
0: Is there a way that people can get information about the facility coming to Pittsburgh?
2: That's the website for Glimmer of Hope is symbolforacure.com. And that's the email address is on there. I believe it's info@symbolforacure.com.
0: That's easy to remember, symbolforacure.com. And Beat Cancer Pittsburgh at the Hard Rock Cafe on September 4th. It will be more than Broken Mike. I think you've probably got a lot of people performing, right?
2: There's a total of 5 performers that will be there that night. It's a mixture of both local and national acts. Shannon LaBrie will kick off the night. She's a Nashville-based performer. Brooke will follow up after that. Jeff Campbell, who is from San Francisco, he's actually the winner of the Guitar Center Singer-Songwriter Competition last year and appeared on Jimmy Kimmel last December, so really excited to have him joining us. Mike is the headliner, local headliner. And the national headliner is an artist called Shannon Kerfman. And she is she was kind of a blues guitar prodigy. Started when she was 12 years old, very similar to Johnny Lang, if people are familiar with him. And most recently, she's been playing in Kid Rock's band. So really excited to bring her back to Pittsburgh.
0: That's great. That's Thursday, September 4th, Hard Rock Cafe in Station Square in that area of Pittsburgh. And you can learn more about that. I won't keep you on the hook too much longer. Where did you relocate from to come to Pittsburgh?
2: We lived in Pottsville, Pennsylvania, so just north of Harrisburg.
0: Sure.
2: So my day job is working for Alcoa, and they relocated me out to Pittsburgh to work at the corporate office.
0: Well, how do you like it so far?
2: I love Pittsburgh. I think it's a fantastic city, and I actually lived here about 15 years ago, and it just amazes me the transformation in just 15 years.
0: Yeah, so much has happened, and I'm glad you're here. Thank you for talking about the event a bit this morning. Mike Medved is here along with Brooke Annabelle, and as you heard, they're 40% of the bill that night for the 5 musicians that are going to be playing that evening for the Beat Cancer Pittsburgh event, September 4th. And we're going round robin style, which means we return to Brooke. And Brooke, what would you like to play next?
3: I'm going to play a song called Empathy.

0: Brooke Annabelle at the Saturday Light Brigade, broadcasting live from historic Allegheny Square in the Children's Museum of Pittsburgh, Saturday mornings on WRCT Pittsburgh and a number of other stations. Thanks for finding us at slbradio.org. Quick check of weather. If you're in Phoenix at 8:30 now, where you've still got a little more time than we do, it's 11:30, actually 8:31 in Phoenix, 11:31 here, 88 degrees going up to 104, 11:31 back in our neck of the woods back east. And currently, the forecast is calling for a high around 80 today and tomorrow, mostly sunny today, a 30% chance of showers tomorrow. Tonight, sunset 8:16, about 60 to 65 degrees with a 40 to 60% chance of showers. Looks nice outside right now, 63 degrees. In Indiana, 62, in New Concord, 61, in Clarion, 66, SLB degrees in Washington, 64, in Grove City, and 63 degrees at our studios in historic Allegheny Square. Our live music segment today featuring Brooke Annabelle, who you just heard, and the 6'7" and shrinking, Mike Medved. You're probably not shrinking yet. You never know, I guess. But
1: never know.
0: What did you study at St. Vincent?
1: I was a history major.
0: Ah.
1: Yeah.
0: It makes for a good songwriter, I would think. I always believed history, any job requiring writing, you look for a history major because they got to write a lot. Mm. Sometimes I think even more than rhetoric or English majors.
1: We wrote quite a few papers, that's yeah. For sure, Larry.
0: What would you like to play next?
1: I'm going to play a song called Threw It All Away.

0: It's Mike Medved at the Saturday Light Brigade. Mike, when did you start writing and playing out?
1: Probably the summer between my junior and senior year at college. Yeah, I met the guitar player who's currently the lead guitar player in my band, Jeremy France. He was a guitar professor at St. Vincent, and I took a one-credit elective, and he was very supportive of my songwriting efforts after I showed him a song I wrote. And so he's one of the original members of the band, as is our drummer, Ted Pavlak. So that was when he encouraged me, and I've just been at it ever since.
0: That's great. And the band, it's basically when Mike Medved plays, the band is with you. Are you fronting it, or...?
1: Yeah, a lot more lately than before. I played a lot of solo shows just because of traveling around the UK playing. I had a band there called Mike Medved and the Redcoats because they were all English, so people got a kick out of that. And came back, and we officially made it the Mike Medved Band because they've been playing with me for years, so we decided just to give it the good old brand name.
0: How did you find music in England? I mean, there's sometimes I think... There's an impression that music's more embedded into daily life, especially when it comes to sports clubs and pubs. And is that true? Did you notice that right away?
1: I noticed a profound love of music in England. Absolutely, yeah. I did. Yeah, and there were very, very nice acoustic shows and rock shows every night of the week, you know, Monday through Sunday. So that was a great scene to be a part of. I lived in Leeds, which is the second or third largest city in England, and it's very cultural and very young, very vibrant city. So just really lived it up. I loved it. It was a great time.
0: That's great. What, and I guess playing basketball professionally there, that had to be kind of a kick, I would imagine.
1: It was great. It was very grueling on the body and on the mind, but equally as rewarding. You know, we played 70 games a year. We had practice three times a day. We played from September to April. So, like I said, it was tough, but it was great as well. I mean, I became basically family with my teammates and the guys I live with, and learned a lot about Hungarian goulash and Chinese food and Spanish paella. So it was a great experience.
0: Yeah, you know, so many kids we talk to here have a desire to play basketball professionally. And did you ever think you would do that, or did you ever want to do that? I'm gathering you might have had a scholarship for St. Vincent.
1: I did, yeah. It was always something that I wanted to do. I was ranked in high school, but I tore my ACL my senior year, so I went to St. Vincent, and I really felt that was God's plan, because I don't know if that would have been my first choice, but I wouldn't have changed a thing. I mean, it was the perfect experience, and I had a great strength and conditioning coach who helped rehab me there, and by the end of those 4 years, I was prepared to go, and I was lucky enough to be given a contract, because the stats are staggering as far as the number of guys who actually get to go over.
0: Yeah, it's a pretty special place too, St. Vincent. That was Mike Medved, and he's here not only to play for you this morning, but we're also talking about the Beat Cancer Pittsburgh event, which is for the benefit of a holistic cancer center planned to open later this year. And the benefit is September 4th, Hard Rock Cafe, Station Square in Pittsburgh. Also playing at that show is Brooke Annabelle, who is here. And we have time, I think, for one more, certainly for one more song. What would you like to play next?
2: I'm going to play a song that's a newer one that will be on my next record, and it's called Go, and it actually, for a long time, I've been trying to fit the word Pittsburgh into a song, and I finally did it with this song. So I'm sure at the Hard Rock Cafe, I'll try to get people to pretend like it's a Steeler game and shout for the word Pittsburgh. But this song's called Go.

0: Brooke Annabelle. It's a nice song, and we all were cheering for Pittsburgh as you embedded it there in the song in a nice, seamless way, which was good. So the new album is coming out soon, and when is it? I won't hold you to it, but do you know when it's going to be?
1: I don't know about soon, but it's coming.
0: Okay.
1: I'm working on it right now. I'm recording it in Nashville, so I don't know when, but it is in the works. It officially is starting to happen. So
2: when are you next recording in Nashville, Brooke?
1: Oh, tomorrow morning.
0: Oh,
2: what time is that?
0: How nice.
1: 10 a.m.
0: And are you driving or flying?
1: I'm flying.
0: Okay.
1: There's a direct flight that changed my life. It did not exist for like 8 years.
0: I'll bet.
1: Now it's there.
0: Are you playing out anywhere soon?
1: I played last night, but my next Pittsburgh gig is at Hard Rock Cafe for this show. So, and that'll be in trio style. So I'll be playing with drums and bass that night, and it's really fun to be able to put that together.
0: Oh, great. Who's playing with you?
1: My drummer's name is Dan Harding, and my bass player's name is Seth Pearson, who is also in the Mike Medved band.
0: The connector.
1: Yes.
0: He's the little square at the top of the family tree that puts everybody.
1: So this summer we played the Three Rivers Arts Festival together and the Heartwood Acres show together, and it's been really fun. So
0: great. How can people find more of your music?
1: If you Google my really hard to spell name, I'm on Facebook, Twitter. I have a website also. It's brookeannabelle.com.
0: Annabelle, like bale of hay at the end.
1: B-A-L-E.
0: Yeah. And look for her, and you'll be able to find music online and more. And Mike, there's time for one more from you. Before we talk about that, how can people find you online?
2: 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We're on Facebook, Twitter, all over Reverb Nation and those music sites, TuneCore and things. And I'm going to throw Brooke out there real quick and say, hey, Brooke, do you have anything on TV soon? Is anything happening?
0: Oh, television.
1: I have a song coming up on the TV show Pretty Little Liars next Tuesday night. So
0: shy woman here.
1: Yeah, I didn't play that song today, so I forgot to mention it. But
0: okay,
1: Tuesday night.
0: And what network carries that show?
1: That's on ABC Family.
0: Excellent. Well, that's congratulations.
1: That's very exciting. Yeah, thank you.
0: Have you seen the episode yet?
1: No, I've heard a description of the scene, which is like someone is sitting on the couch and someone is taking a nap. So I'm sure it's a really exciting moment.
0: That's
1: going to
0: be pretty surreal, though, huh?
1: Yeah,
0: it's really exciting. See that. Are there any questions that we should feed Mike? Any gigs coming up, Michael?
2: Sure. I'm playing at Rant today, which is in Lawrenceville, the Rock All Night Tour. I'll be with the Acoustic Cafe guys. We'll be holding it down at Hambones from 2 p.m. to 2 a.m. My set's at 2:45. And we're at Narcissi Winery on Saturday, August 23rd from 2 until 5. And then we're going to stay north of the city and open up for the Clarks at Thursdays in Beaver that night. So busy this month. That's a good thing.
0: Excellent. Boy, I haven't been to Thursdays in ages. R.N. Robert Gray is at Rant taking place. He's at Neild's Hotel kicking off. I guess Rant gets underway at noon. Mm-hmm. And I know he's starting early. What would you like to close up with?
2: I'm going to follow Brooke's lead and play a song that's going to be on my new album, which we are currently studio shopping in pre-production for, so not yet in the recording phase, but we've got everything else almost ready to go. So this is a tune called Say That You Love Me.

0: 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And where can you get more information, Allie, on the show coming up?
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0: Todd Burge is in. He doesn't get to Pittsburgh too often, really. It's once or twice a year, to my knowledge, and we wanted to be sure to be able to feature him today. You're looking good. Your son's growing, can I say, like a weed? Is that the right
3: like a weed. Yeah, like a weed. Like a ramp.
0: Yeah, like he's getting bigger and bigger and bigger every time I see him. And now I'll just let you take it away. This is Todd Burge.
3: Well, thanks so much. And I'd like to thank – it's Michael, you say?
0: Thank you.
3: Thank you, Michael, for that. I really appreciate it. This song is – I've been writing songs with grade school kids back there in West Virginia, and this is one called Animal Noises from some kids at Morgan Elementary. Actually, this is in Ohio, in McConnellsville, and they wanted to write about Minecraft, Xbox, and animals playing sports, and all kinds of different things. And we incorporated all that together. It's called Animal Noises. It goes like this.

0: Todd Berg. So how you been? You've been,
1: great.
0: I know I mentioned to Todd about a month ago, Ricky and I had the chance to look at the West Virginia Songwriters Hall of Fame, right? Or is it the Music Hall of Fame?
1: Well, it's the Music Hall of Fame.
0: Music Hall of Fame, which is now there at Tamarack, which is a great facility in and of itself. And I said, Todd's been holding out on me. There was a little 45 RPM record from a group called The Larrys. I actually saw The Larrys first, and I said, oh, this is great. I got to get a picture of this. And then I started to look, and Todd's name was in wee little letters there.
1: Yeah, my first band, The Larrys, L-A-R-R-I-E-S. And our mission was to sing goofy songs. And yeah, they have that record, our first, it was called Fun in the 80s.
0: Yes.
1: And it's hanging on the wall there at Tamarack as part of the West Virginia Music Hall of Fame display. I have to say about the West Virginia Music Hall of Fame, they have a traveling museum, a mobile museum, that has lots of memorabilia in it, and it travels around to grade schools all over the state of West Virginia. It hits all 55 states in the rural areas, and a lot of these places, they don't have music programs. And it's just a great traveling museum, and it takes live music and all kinds of music education about the state of West Virginia to school kids throughout the state.
0: It's amazing. It hits all parts of West Virginia.
1: Yeah, it's great. It's great.
0: There are, first of all, there's lots of great, the author of Sweet Georgia Brown was from West Virginia.
1: Yes,
0: I never knew that.
1: Maceo Pinkard, I think is his name.
0: Yeah.
1: Maybe I'm pronouncing that wrong. But yeah, there's you know, Bill Withers and Hazel Dickens and Swan Silvertones, is that what they were called? They inspired Paul Simon to write Bridge Over Troubled Water.
0: And Charlie Pride, I think.
1: No. Charlie, but
0: there's one exhibit, maybe it is Bill Withers, where there's a keyboard.
1: They're from Fairmont, West Virginia. There was, now I'm blanking on his name, Johnny, who is the Johnny from Johnny B. Goode that was in Chuck Berry's The Keyboard Player?
0: But
1: there's so many great artists,
0: yeah.
1: But he was, he's from Fairmont, and his keyboard is in that display.
0: That's what I'm thinking
1: of.
0: Was there a polka person?
1: Frank Yankovic.
0: That's who, don't ask me why I said Charlie Pride. That's who I was thinking of as the keyboard player because they had all these photos of Frankie Yankovic.
1: Well, he's great. He was great. Yeah, but check out the West Virginia Music Hall of Fame online. And I should say while we're talking about it that they're, I think it's this weekend, they are taping West Virginia Squares in Charleston. That may be today, and they're going to have that available on DVD. But it's with Hollywood Squares, Peter Marshall,
0: he's
1: a great singer, and he was inducted last year into the Hall of Fame, and he's going to host West Virginia Squares, and they're having these celebrities will be doing West Virginia Squares, and I believe that's taping today. They're going to do three shows, and it's part of Festival there in Charleston, West Virginia.
0: But what a great idea.
1: But check them out online. They're doing a lot of great work there.
0: They are, and Tamarack itself is, you know, a beautiful artisan space where everything there is made by West Virginians. And, you know, reasonably priced, high-quality stuff made by people with their own two hands and sometimes machinery. I'm always amazed, you know, Ricky and I were looking, and we haven't bought them yet, but we have our eye on some rocking chairs made by one of the craftspeople there. And they were about, you know, half the price of what we thought they were going to be because there's no middle person. You know, you're buying directly.
1: There's some amazing artwork there. And there's also the food. Stop in Beckley at Tamarack if you're close, if you're tooling through that there, because the food there is amazing. Have you ever eaten there?
0: Yeah, sure have.
1: And they have food for sale and, you know, jellies and things like that. But Well, that's my West Virginia tourism commercial.
0: What do we bill Tamarack for that? Actually, it's a nonprofit. And if you're doing a whitewater rafting or something, I mean, if you're near the New River Gorge Bridge, it's not that far.
1: Right.
0: From our perspective, it's not far.
1: Right, so, right on.
0: Todd Burge is here, and let's get another song out of you. What would you like to do?
1: Well, this is one of my daughter helped me write. Sophia, she couldn't be here today. And Will's going to help me sing on the end of this one. And this is called I Like Birds. I like birds

I once wanted a bird to be my own pet. I'd get her a cage and she'd stay in my room. But then suddenly a new thought occurred,

0: That's Will had 12 words in that song, I think.
1: You'll have more here.
0: Best birds are best birds are best birds are 16 iterations of the same words. Will, it's nice to have you here with your dad. How old are you now?
2: 10 years old.
0: That's nice. School's done, right?
2: Yeah.
0: What are you doing this summer?
2: I'm going to summer camp.
0: Is it a camp where you stay overnight? Or,
2: no.
0: Tell me about the camp while your dad gets the banjo on
2: it's
0: here.
2: It's called Camp Crawdad. It's at DuPont Park. And
0: Is it like outside activities like fishing and that kind of stuff?
2: Well, not fishing. You go in the creek and you play around and you play. You can play with water guns and stuff. And you can go swimming.
0: That sounds like fun.
2: You can catch crawdads in the water.
0: Yeah, I was trying to think of the crawdad song, right? You get a line and I'll get a pole, honey. You get a line, I'll get a pole. We'll go down to the fishing hole. I'd probably end up going to line camp or pole camp or hole camp.
1: You get a line, I get a pole, honey.
0: You know that song?
1: You get a line, I get a pole, baby. You get a line, I get a pole.
0: We'll go down to the fishing crawdad hole, honey, baby mine. Yep. Okay. Maybe I got to learn. Maybe I got to learn me some. Well, Todd, you'll appreciate this if I don't want to take up too much of your time. I was in the post office Monday, and I had to mail something, and the person in front of me was buying some stamps, and she said, I want these stamps, and are they available in forever stamps? And the post office clerk said, all stamps are forever. And I started singing, all stamps are forever, this we all know. The stamp that's good today will work tomorrow. And I wanted to do like a whole parody about this.
1: Oh,
0: and,
1: nice.
0: You know, maybe I can send you these lyrics and you can critique them for me. And
3: I'll send it away.
0: Then you can send them away to Hit Song School. Todd Burge is here. He's got two new instruments here, harmonica and banjo.
3: Yeah, my banjo is the round part of the banjo is called the pot, and this banjo pot is a 1921 Gibson banjo pot. I got this recently, and in the early 70s, somebody decided they wanted to put 5-string neck on it, so it has a Gibson 5-string neck. Maybe I'll post a picture of it for you banjo people, but it has a lot of history on it. But right now, we're going to sing a song that I wrote for Will when he turned 10 in April, okay?

0: That's a nice song to share. Father's Day weekend, yes. Todd Burch, and happy belated birthday to you, Will. And, you know, Todd writes songs for special occasions. If you go to toddburge.com, it's B-U-R-G-E. 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It's like Urge with a B in front of it, toddburge.com. You know, if you're looking for a gift for somebody's wedding, maybe you can commission a song, gift for your wedding anniversary, and he'll create something for you, which is actually a really, really neat thing to do.
1: Yeah, the gift song thing is around the holidays, it really seems to pick up, and your gift song, you can find it at the top there of toddburge.com, along with a link to my kids' website. And you can just listen to the kids' CD there on the website, and you know, if you'd like to pick it up, the kids' CD, of course, is part of it goes to the Food Allergy Network. Our daughter has severe food allergies, and we like to give back to them. If you'd like to pick up the CD part, you'll know that you can have the music come to you, or you can download it, and part of the money goes to them. But if you just want to listen to it, you don't have any money, well, we like you to hear it anyway, so just go on there, and you can listen to it on the computer. It just streams there, so we'd like to see you on there. And Will, you want to help me with this? This is a song I wrote with. This is a song I wrote with the grade schoolers at Belpre, Ohio, across the river from Parkersburg. There, it's called "On Top of the World." They wanted to write a song called "On Top of the World," and I was thinking of the old traditional blues number, or actually folk number, whatever you want to call it. Sitting on top of the world,
0: yeah.
1: And.
0: Not the Carpenter song.
1: They,
0: huh?
1: Yeah,
0: no,
1: right.
0: No,
1: no,
0: top
1: yeah.
0: of the world.
1: That's right. Not that one. But and then one kid wanted to had a line, and he said, "Bacon is always the answer." And so
0: kids and bacon. What's going on?
1: Hey, bacon's good.
0: Yeah.
1: Well, not maybe not good for you, but it's. But anyway, so we incorporated all this. And this goes out to the Belpre High Schoolers, and Will's going to help me on this.

0: We're going to sing one more. It goes like this. We're saying it proud and singing loud. When you're on your way up, you can't be down. Hey, we are
1: sitting on top. On top.

0: Hey, Will, you're singing out, man. Good job, man. Sounded really great together. We're getting some father-son harmonies here, which is pretty good. That's a great song, too. High school kids, did you say?
1: Those are grade school kids. Oh, grade school. Those were fifth graders, and they came up with most of those. Most of the verses are their words, and it's a great program there in the Mid-Ohio Valley called Arts Bridge, and they bring music into the schools and artists into the schools, and I, you know, co-write songs. I'll post the song online. We'll come back the next week and do a concert for the whole school, and these kids have something they've created and didn't exist before.
0: And they probably know all the words during the concert,
1: too. Yeah,
0: by
1: the time you come back, you know, they know the words. They're singing it out with you. It's a very cool program, thanks to Arts Bridge.
0: If bacon's the answer, I want to know what the question is, but we'll find out. If you're just tuning in, or even if you're not, you're listening to the Saturday Light Brigade. Todd Burge is here from Parkersburg. He will be in harmony this afternoon at 1, and then a little later, let's see, it's Bottle Brush at 1.
1: Yeah, I'm at the Bottle Brush at 1.
0: Harmony Inn around 4 or 5?
1: Yeah, around 4 I'll be at the Harmony Inn, so I'm looking forward to that. But there's a great, it's all day long. Go to Harmony PA and check out the festival, and they have lots of things for kids to do. Will's going to have a blast. Will be there. Maybe he'll sign some autographs. But the Bottle Brush right there, I'll be playing outside and enjoying the McCurdy's hospitality there.
0: Indeed.
1: It'll be great.
0: Dennis and MJ have done so much.
1: Yes.
0: For the music community in general and for Harmony. Todd will be with us for a bit. And thank you for tuning in. You've got a father-son duo on Father's Day here.
1: Yeah, let's do a song off of the CD. The CD, it's called Character Billing, the CD. And if you go on my website, you'll get to see my daughter and my son's artwork. It's posted online. It's on the CD. And but this song is a song that I wrote... that opens up the CD, and it's called Stay Little Just a Little Bit Longer. It goes like this. You ready?

0: Todd Burge from the album Building Character, along with Will Burge. That's a good song. And you saw, I hope, my face light up at that line. Let's see, your parents know a lot more than you do, but believe me, they wish they knew less than you. Is that about right?
1: Yeah, grown-ups know more than you do, but they're wishing they knew a little less like you.
0: Yeah, that's... I think about that almost every day. It's ignorance can be bliss. Some ignorance can be bliss. Todd, that album, by the way, is a great album. It's called
1: Character Building.
0: Not to be confused with Building Character.
1: Building Characters is for grown-ups only. Character Building is the kid CD. I know it's confusing, the titles, but...
0: It shows the clever symmetry that can be Todd Burge or Burge, Todd. It all works. What would you like to do next?
1: Well, I just did a lot of folks probably know about the water crisis down in West Virginia in January. There was a chemical spill, and for years, you know, there's been the mining there in rural areas of West Virginia. Pretty much has seeped in the runoff from the mines, has seeped into the wells of a lot of the people that live in a lot of these areas. And so they put in city water, and the irony is now these chemicals for the mines leaked into the Elk River there and basically contaminated a lot of that city water. So it's an odd thing that's going on in West Virginia. A lot of artists have gotten together. Actually, just songwriters, that's what we do. We kind of write about what's around us. And I wrote this song about the water situation and the history of West Virginia. And Tim O'Brien wrote a song, and we got together, and we recorded this with Kathy Matea and some other people. She has a song coming out on this project in the fall. Called Waterworks, and this is my song called Change, and it goes like this. I wonder what the natives thought as Washington rode their rivers so pristine, then forced to follow his direction

0: That is a nice song, Todd Burge at the Saturday Light Brigade. And that sounds like a good project. So this will be a CD of a dozen or so songs written in response to the incident, but also the general environmental issues of West Virginia.
1: Sure. And actually, there's a group of churches throughout the state that have gotten together as a network, and the money is going to go toward being able to distribute water to some of these areas when a crisis

0: Virginia, and 300,000 of them were directly affected. Yeah. And so we had family members and stuff. It didn't affect our drinking water, but Will's aunt and uncle live there in Charleston. And, you know, when you think 300,000 people out of 1.8 million.
1: It's wanted sex. Yeah.
0: Yeah, it's an insane number, you know. So.
1: Well, I know when that happened, my background is environmental engineering. I know a lot about – I was looking that chemical up. And
0: yeah.
1: The key that there's a lot of preventive efforts that can go into keeping that thing from happening. I'm glad people haven't forgotten about it, because
0: yeah.
1: sometimes when everything's fixed, you just go back to normal. So I think that's part of the job of the artist as well, is to keep poking and reminding people that you need more action in that area.
0: Yeah, sure. You know, and the thing is, for a lot of these people, they're still not drinking their water. You know, most people are bathing in it now, but I know many, many people are still drinking bottled water. They're afraid to drink that water. You know, so it's if I were in that situation, I don't think I would ever be comfortable drinking that water again, you know, when you think
1: well,
0: about
1: it. Well, no, yeah. You can scientifically tell somebody that, you know, everything's better
0: yeah.
1: again, but it takes – this is the thing, you know, in the point-and-click era, we think everything is black and white
0: yeah.
1: or you double-click on the water system and it's okay. But
0: right.
1: last I checked, people are still not digital.
0: So right.
1: you need some time to get comfortable again.
0: Yeah. So how much time do we have?
1: Oh, we probably – I know I want to be sure we don't keep you too long, because you got a 1 o'clock show, but we have up to 10 minutes or so.
0: Up to 10 minutes. So, Will, what do you say? Step up to the mic here. And tell me, so we can do the fly song, the dog song. We have time for two. We want to do the one you wrote. So we'll do that one for sure. Which one? A song about a fly or a song about a dog?
2: Dog song.
0: Okay.
1: Dog song.
0: By
1: dog's
0: request.
1: By request. I would have picked that one too, Will.
0: Will's asking about the kazoo, and the kazoos are in the red bag over there in the front little pocket. Grab out two of those. That's for the next song. Good thinking, Will.
1: Very good. This is a song Will wrote. We're going to close with a Will song.
0: Well, if we have time, I'm going to do the good dog, and then we'll do the one Will wrote. Is that okay?
1: Yeah, I love the good dog song.
0: Okay.
1: You know, we sing that song to our cat. We do all the time. I think, who knew?
0: Right. What's your cat's name?
1: Her name's Gracie. Who knew you were the good cat, Gracie?
0: Gracie. This goes out to Gracie. Oops, I better put it in the right key there, Gracie. Here we go.

Our friend's pup just threw up in the kitchen by the door. That good boy sure ain't good, or that bad boy sure ain't good. I mean, let me know if it's getting too slick for you. With his number two falling on my floor.

0: window. There you go.
1: Gracie, I hope you were listening. I think we leave the radio on for her, but I think it's all the pay cable station she goes to. She has like the home litter box office channel that she likes to watch. Look for Todd Burge. Go to toddburge.com. You'll see a link to his calendar of shows, which include today, 1 o'clock, out at the Bottle Brush Gallery in Harmony, and then 4 o'clock at the Harmony Inn. You'll also get a chance to read about how you can commission a song as a gift. There'll be a link to his whole family CD called Building character building. I knew that. Also, he's recorded, you know, pretty prolifically himself and with others, and you'll see a link to that discography here. Thanks for being here to both of you. I know it's a busy day, and I'm so glad you could be here. Will, it's good to see you. And you wrote this one that we're about to hear? This is your song?
2: Yeah.
1: Let's get your mic on. I think it's on. There we go.
0: He's on.
2: My dad and I wrote it together when I was probably 2 years old.
0: 2 years old. Oh. He said, "Daddy, spring is here. The bugs are coming," right?
1: This is one of your seminal songs. This is back here.
0: It's now a classic, right? You want to start out with a little kazoo for the people in radio land? Well, thanks a lot, Larry and Ricky and Kenneth and everybody here. What a beautiful day. We'll see you. We'll see you out in Harmony today. Looking forward to that. And here we go. Spring is here.
2: The bugs are coming.
0: Spring is here.

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3: In just a moment, Stephen Foxberry is going to perform for you. The Saturday Light Brigade brings you live music with support of the Pennsylvania Council on the Arts, a state agency. Through its regional arts funding partnership, Pennsylvania Partners in the Arts, state government funding for the arts depends upon an annual appropriation by the Commonwealth of Pennsylvania and support from the National Endowment for the Arts, a federal agency. Pennsylvania Partners in the Arts is administered in this region by Greater Pittsburgh Arts Council. Don McLean did the song The Grave, which is an older song of his that underwent a bit of a resurgence over the last 10 years. It appears on the American Pie album, actually. And Leon and Eric Bibb did Praising Peace, published from the pages of Sing Out magazine. Now celebrating its 60th anniversary. Folk Music, Folk Songs, Sing Out magazine. I'm smiling because we're running a little late today, just a little late. And just a moment ago, a call from Stephen's wife saying he got there okay, didn't he? And
4: oh, good.
3: He's here.
4: She worries so.
3: All the same thing is true for me. Usually I can keep the trains running on time, but today...
4: I'm a flexible guy.
3: Yeah. It's nice to have you back.
4: Great to be back.
3: And,
4: thank you.
3: We were both trying to figure out when Stephen was last here. It's been over a year. And... I think we'll start, we'll have you play, and then we'll chat a little bit
4: okay.
3: more. What would you like to open up with?
4: This is a song, it sort of deals with the concept of home, which is something that we've, my wife and I and our family have sort of struggled with over the years, and we've moved a lot, and just sort of that elusive notion that there is a perfect spot.

0: Stephen Foxbury. That's a really nice song.
1: Thank you.
0: That song, I don't know. You sung it beautifully. The words were great, and it's kind of comes all together.
1: Thank you.
0: Really well. And there was some trace in your voice, and I can't picture it, or I can't. It'll come to me eventually. But there was just some particular lilt in your voice as you were singing that song that resonated with me. I guess there's a mournful sound to it a little bit. That's nice. Now, you mentioned all the different places. You know, it's sort of a lifestyle moving around a little bit.
1: Sure.
0: Can you take us sort of?
1: Well, I'm from Florida originally. Spent most of my life growing up outside of, well, an Orlando suburb, but lived in Orlando and spent most of my life there and still am tied to there because I have a band. But they all live there. And so I've lived here for 6 years now, almost 6 years. But it's still, you know, I still have very real friendships there. And so my life takes me back there quite a bit. And we have family there. And we certainly love our lives here in Pennsylvania. But there's just, you know, there are friends and connections there that aren't easy to replicate.
0: It's very hard, especially with family there.
1: Sure.
0: Is there much of a sense of place to Orlando? I mean, Orlando.
1: That was what we. That's what kicked us out. Is we, you know, we really wanted to get out of Orlando. There are great people there doing remarkable things, but it's just as a place to live, it's just not. It's not a great place to live. We would say it's kind of like Las Vegas, where people are supposed to go there for their week or whatever vacation, and then they're supposed to go back to whatever that real place is that they live.
0: I may have told you this story. I went to Orlando for a little conference once, and I may have been one of the few people that goes to Orlando. I had no interest in Disney or Universal or any of those things. And, you know, I had a cab and asked him to take me to downtown Orlando, to the city. And this was maybe 15 years ago or so. And he just gave me the most quizzical look and said, why? You know, why? And I said, well, just take me to something real. Take me to something beyond, you know, a Treasure Island was somewhere he wanted to take me, which I think was like a area.
1: A Pleasure Island?
0: Sorry. He wanted to take me to all these different places. So I said, no, just – and at the end of the day, he really couldn't or he wouldn't. I'm not sure which.
1: It's not without – there are definitely some places that I think that he could have taken you that probably would have met what you were looking for. Yeah. But certainly it's not the majority or what people tend to experience while they're there.
0: Yeah, I think he was baffled, and he might have been thinking about what his return fare was going to be, too.
1: Right.
0: So what brought you to Pittsburgh?
1: Nothing, just an urge to get out of Florida. We threw darts on a map. We looked at Portland, Oregon, and a little town in Vermont, Providence, Rhode Island. We just looked the Southwest. We looked everywhere. And Pittsburgh just worked out for us. We originally moved right here to the neighborhood where the Children's Museum, the Mexican War Streets, we actually lived on Arch, but we just moved last September to the South Hills.
0: Well, great. And you've got one child?
1: Yes, we have a 3-year-old, Whistle.
0: Yeah, that's what I thought. Whistle's his name?
1: Yep.
0: Great name. What's his middle name?
1: Emmett. Whistle Emmett Foxbury.
0: I love it. Whistle Emmett Foxbury. And yeah, he gets a little more room to run and play.
1: Yeah,
0: probably in the South.
1: Exactly.
0: What would you like to do next?
1: I'll do the song that I was sort of – no, I won't. I'll do this one. This is called Pink and Brown, and it's a love song that I wrote for my wife, the one who called and made sure that I got here.
0: What's her name?
1: Kim.
0: Hey, Kim. He's here, Kim. We're glad you call. I do the same thing. I worry. Or not worry, but, you know, you like to know people made it.
1: I'm a worrier. She's not the worrier. I'm the worrier in the bunch, but
0: – Here's Stephen Foxbury again.

0: Stephen Foxberry at the Saturday Light Brigade. How do you feel that, well, when did you start writing and playing
1: songs?
0: Oh,
1: boy. I've been writing songs for a long time.
0: Teenager?
1: Yeah,
0: older?
1: Okay. As, definitely as a teenager.
0: I mean,
1: when I was about Greta's age, I think I wrote my first song.
0: I was hearing a little bit of Paul Simon when you were singing. I don't know if anybody's ever told you that before.
1: More recently than people used to, but I think that maybe that's just how I'm writing now.
0: And I don't like to draw comparisons, particularly because I think, and this is really what I wanted to ask you. I think what you're doing is very singularly, you know, yours and original. It was just actually just something in the range of your voice and in the phrasing a little bit that I just heard. It's like, I know that tone. Whose tone is that? Or you know, who does remind me of?
1: He was certainly part of, you know, what I listened to growing up and what was around a lot while coming up.
0: But you, and I may be totally off on the wrong track here, but you really seem to have developed like a very, like a bond between your voice, the guitar, and the lyrics, like
1: thank you.
0: Like it's gelled and it's like, I got it. Yeah, like, this is it. And do you, first, I guess I'm wondering if you strove for that. And secondly, if it like sort of all of a sudden you like, did at one point a light bulb sort of go and say,
1: did,
0: I got
1: actually.
0: It.
1: You know, I spent a lot of time writing songs, and even after having some measure of success with it, after that point that, you know, I remember there were two songs that I wrote sort of back to back, and to me it felt like that, like, this is where I want to be as a songwriter.
0: Yeah, I caught that. I can hear. Tell me more about that, but I could hear that.
1: Yeah, it was I don't know, 7 or 8 years ago, and I wrote these two songs, and I just felt like I had finally found the space where I think that I exist as a writer, where I'm not forcing something, and where it's just, this is what comes out of me when it's just me being me as a songwriter.
0: That's got to be an amazing
1: feeling.
0: It
1: was
0: a
1: really great feeling, because I think a lot of times, you know, when you're starting out, you're sort of emulating these people that you admire and your influences, and you're just really sort of parroting what they do with their as writers. But it was pretty cool when I got to that place.
0: I can't tell you why I perceived that either. It's just happened.
1: Thanks.
0: From listening to you. And I'm guessing that happened while you weren't even noticing, maybe, too.
1: Absolutely.
0: Did it sneak up on you?
1: Yeah, absolutely.
0: Yeah, that's really amazing. Have you recorded much?
1: I have, yeah. I made one nationally released album. I recorded for the Mammoth Records label back in the 90s. I made another record a couple years back just with friends. That was called Slow Tape. And then we're actually gearing up right now. We're going to enter the studio in July with Brian Paulson, who produced the first Wilco album, and he worked with Beck and Squirrel Nut Zippers and some artists that I really admired. We're going to go and make a full-length album with him.
0: Terrific.
1: Yeah, I'm very excited about
0: that. That's great. Are you playing out much these days?
1: Well, most of when I play out, it tends to be in Florida, because that's where the band is, and that's really, musically, that's where my focus is right now, is working with those guys. It's a really talented group. We're called the Battle Psy, and it came together, like most things that are neat do, just sort of by accident. We were playing a benefit for a friend of mine with a sick child. And I wanted to play the album that I had recorded with my friends, because I'd just mostly been playing out by myself for a lot of years. And so one of the guys that I had been in a band with before put some friends together, and it was just magic. We had 3 days to rehearse 10 songs, and it was one of the coolest things I've ever done. And so it's just stuck.
0: And I suspect, you know, airfares being what they are, you're able to get down to Florida.
1: Every couple months, yeah. I'll head down. That tends to be our pattern.
0: You got to make these guys come up sometime.
1: I intend to.
0: Like in August.
1: I absolutely intend to.
0: You know, or sometime It's about 19 minutes before noon if you're just tuning in. Stephen Foxberry's here with us at the Saturday Light Brigade, really a remarkable singer and songwriter and guitarist. What would you like to play next?
1: This is one of the songs that I think we'll be recording on our album. This is called Raised by Wolves.

0: Saturday Light Brigade, Stephen Foxbury, and that's going to be on the new
1: CD. Yeah, that's one of the ones we're going to do.
0: And how does Whistle react to your music?
1: Mixed. A lot of times they'll say, Daddy, stop singing. Daddy, stop. Put the guitar down. And so he does really make me question my abilities as a singer, a songwriter, quite a bit.
0: Well, he's a unique demographic as a three-year-old.
1: Yeah.
0: But do you think he's maybe just thinking that he wants your complete attention at that point? That's the way I would rationalize it.
1: That's what I tell
0: it.
1: Myself,
0: yeah.
1: Is that he really just wants my attention, but maybe he just really wants me to be quiet.
0: Is he very musical himself?
1: Yeah, sometimes. He sings a lot of songs, and, you know, it's. I would be fine if he wanted to play music, but my wife is a visual artist, and he seems to have an aptitude for drawing, so who knows what that kid's going to do?
0: He does.
1: He's got a lot of neat things going on in his head, so whatever happens, I think it'll be cool to watch.
0: Who do you like in terms of songwriters or players? Are there people that you really single out? Not I don't mean as influences necessarily, but people who just tickle you no matter what they do? I'll give you an example. For me, it might be Mose Allison, a great jazz blues player. There's not much he can do that won't, you know, make me smile.
1: Yeah.
0: or take notice.
1: Right. Boy, yeah, there are a number of people that that tend to move me whenever I hear whatever it is they're doing. I have some great friends that I've made over the years. My friend Paul Doucette, he produced a lot of the work on my last album. He's a really fantastic songwriter. He has a band called the Break and Repair Method. He also he plays guitar in the band Matchbox 20. But Paul, as a songwriter, has done some absolutely marvelous stuff. That can be said of my friend Jason Ross, who's also a really good songwriter. And these are all guys that I grew up with, and so these are the folks that we love to get together and play when we can, which is not often at all anymore since we're so spread out. But you know, I think on a national state, well, the National, there's a band called The National that I absolutely adore. They do some really great stuff.
0: Yeah, I'm always curious to know. And there are so many, I don't even know if diamonds in the rough is the right term, but just people that we don't know about. Actually, you've been at this long enough. The notion that we can now access music by the folks you just mentioned very easily.
1: Well, and I think music is thrown at us at such an alarming rate anymore.
0: Yeah.
1: It gives you the luxury of just finding there's so much good stuff out there. So.
0: Yeah, it's Ricky, my wife and I were talking the other day. You know, I have a number of very simple expressions that I will repeat often, and one is ignorance is bliss. And it occurred to me that, you know, the information age is in some way bringing an end to ignorance. I mean, in terms of ignoring or not being aware of certain things.
1: Sure.
0: So maybe the information age is going to remove all bliss as a result of eliminating ignorance. And to some extent, it can, because there is so much music.
1: Yeah.
0: To listen to, and that you fear you're missing.
1: Well, and people are able – it's so much easier to record music now than it was even a decade ago. You know, pretty much any computer you buy will come with something that you can make music on, and I think that's pretty exciting stuff.
0: Yeah, it's great. We probably have time for two more, I think.
1: Okay.
0: If that's okay with you. It's 11 before noon. You're hearing Stephen Foxbury. I hope you'll – if you go to slbradio.org – and click on his name, it'll link to his MySpace site, or just Google Stephen Foxbury, spelled like Massachusetts is Foxbury, I think.
1: Is there a Foxbury in
0: I think there is. Oh, no, it's Foxborough. I'm sorry. Foxbury.
1: Yep.
0: I don't think there might be one somewhere, but not the one I was thinking of. What's next?
1: This is called What's Gold Again. Excuse me.

0: Stephen Foxbury at the Saturday Light Brigade. These are all just great songs.
1: Thank you.
0: Just finely crafted songs. I I sure hope you'll play out so folks can hear you.
1: I would love to.
0: More, you know, as time is. If people are so inclined to have you play at a party or an event.
1: I love doing house parties. Actually, one of the things that we just did as a band before our last show, the night before, we set up and played a house party. And I really like that environment.
0: Yeah, I think it'd be a lot of fun for you to do that. Can they reach you? What's the best way for them to reach you? I guess, is there a contact at the MySpace?
1: There is, but I honestly, I'm not much on MySpace very often. You can always email at foxbury@macmac.com. I'd be happy to respond way.
0: foxbury@mac.com.
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0: Yeah, or contact us and we'll
1: sure.
0: Connect you.
1: That would be great.
0: One way or another. Thank you for being here, especially on the holiday weekend.
1: Absolutely. Thank you for having me. It's a treat.
0: Yeah, what would you like to close up with?
1: This song is called Some New Development.
0: Some New Development.
1: Yeah.
0: Well, thank
1: and this
0: you.
1: Is actually one of those songs that I was mentioning that when I felt like I had touched on something.
0: I was curious. Thank you for mentioning that, because I was wondering if one of those songs fit that.
1: Sure.
0: So here it is. Once again, Stephen Foxbury.
1: Thanks.

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1: Thanks a lot.
0: And thank you for being here with us today, Memorial Day weekend, at the Saturday Light Brigade. Our guest, Aaron Estelle from the National Aviary, the Summer Free Flight Bird Show, opens today at the Aviary. Also, Ukrainian flute player Andrei Pitkivka being with us early this morning. He'll be in concert with Sing Yi Lin at the Father Ryan Arts Center June 5th, 7 to 9 p.m. More details available for you at fatherryanartscenter.org. Thanks to Zandy Dudiak and her book, Remembering Monroeville. Nice to have you talking about that. All of our kids from the BLSMMA Blitz, Lauren Lucas, Marguerite McCrory, Jessica Bauer, and Terry McCollum. Also, thanks to our singer, Greta Schaltenbrand, for being with us today, accompanied by David Schmick and Sunju Lee. And your teachers, and Stephen Foxberry. And thanks to you for being here with us. Look for us a week from today here, where I hope we'll have your company once again.
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0: Tony Denikis is here, and I'm so glad Tony could hang on for just a moment. I wanted to be sure we had a chance to say hello to Jen. Now, Tony's got a performance coming up that we'll talk about. We'll talk about a little bit, but first, we're really ready to just welcome him. He is from the Baltimore area. We'll talk more about Tony in just a moment, but right now let's get him started live here at the Saturday Light Brigade.

0: Tony Denikis at the Saturday Light Brigade. Welcome. It's nice to meet you. Tony is here because he did a house concert called Harmony in the House last night, which was organized by Dennis McCurdy, who is here too. I understand, Dennis, you had a packed house last night, huh?
1: We did. Second time in a row. And it's fantastic.
0: And I wanted to be sure Tony's coming back, right? Or will he be back?
1: I hope. If based on what happened last night, people want him back next month, and I said, "Well, we got to keep it a little fresher than that. We're once a month venue, and up in Harmony, Pennsylvania, but we're going to get him back." Folks, just really, they stuck with him from first song on, and demanded more when it was time to shut down. So
0: we'll let you know some of the upcoming shows in a little bit that Dennis will be bringing too. Tony, have you played in Pittsburgh before?
2: Actually, that was my first time just last night playing in the Pittsburgh area.
0: And it's terrific to have you here. Now, you're from where?
2: Well, I'm born and raised in Laurel, Maryland.
0: Uh-huh. I've been to Laurel before, and looking at your shows, I see you've got some gigs in Fells Point, Baltimore. Have you mostly been playing around that area?
2: Yeah, I do a lot of regional stuff. You know, every now and again, I'll get down to South Carolina or, heading out to Austin in a month to do some conference showcases. And so, but mostly it's concentrated regionally.
0: I see. And were you raised in Baltimore?
2: I was raised in Laurel, actually.
0: In Laurel.
2: Which means Baltimoreans think that I am a hick.
0: Now, I'm sure, what county is Laurel in?
2: Well, it's a tri-county town, actually.
0: Really?
2: It shares, yep, Anne Arundel, PG, and Howard County.
0: Okay, I haven't been to Laurel. I was thinking I had been. I was thinking it was in Carroll County.
2: Oh, no.
0: Okay, so it's a different part of the state, and it's pretty rural.
2: Well, when I was I'm telling on myself here a little bit, but when I was a kid, it was more of a small town kind of a thing.
0: Uh-huh.
2: And these days, not so much. It's like everywhere else, suburbia, it's kind of growing up a little bit.
0: Mm-hmm.
2: It gave me a little tinge of a southern accent and some of the values that I try to express in some of my music. So,
0: well, it's is terrific to have you here. Now, growing up, did you have music in your family?
2: Absolutely. My father, I think, is who I probably inherited my love for music from. We were listening to anything from Johnny Cash to Harry Belafonte to Louis Jordan. You know, it was it just went on and on. Roger Miller records. You know, so I never knew what was going to hit me coming through the stereo speakers, but it all had a certainly had an influence on what I like and what I do, I think.
0: When did you pick up the guitar?
2: Well, I think I must have been 15. Walked into a friend of mine's house. There was two guitar players and a drummer making what I think was music. It was probably considered to be noise by most anybody else, but I was just enthralled. And so I ran home and I told my dad. I asked the guys, I said, "Y'all need a bass player?" And they said, "Yeah." I said, "I'm a bass player." And they said, "Really?" I said, "Yeah." So they said, "Yeah, come back next week." So I ran home and begged my father to buy me a bass. And went back the next week and had them show me how to plug it in and all that sort of thing. And they said, "You probably never played bass before, have you?" So I was just struck. As soon as I heard live music, was just when I just lost it. I just thought it was just the most incredible thing.
0: Now, most of your songs you've written, right?
2: Oh, yeah.
0: And what was the name of the song you just opened up with?
2: That's called Big Easy Down.
0: Mm-hmm.
2: It was inspired by Katrina and the response of Katrina, of course. And it seems like the song just, I thought it was going to be rather, topical and would have a shelf life of a year or so. But as things just keep unfolding along the Mississippi and down south and it's had a life, so I went ahead and recorded it and put it out there a couple of years ago.
0: Oh, I'm glad you did. When we come back, we'll talk a little bit about Tony's CDs and how you can get recorded music from him. Why don't we hear another song, though? What would you like to do next?
2: I think I'm going to do this song. It's a little more lighthearted. It's not quite. It's a little political, but it's tongue-in-cheek kind of thing. It's on Already Gone. It's called Ugangula. Speaking of dinosaurs and whatnot earlier.

0: Tony Denikis at the Saturday Light Brigade. It's 27 minutes after 11 o'clock. Looking at your website, I see that your music's crossed some oceans here.
1: Oh, yeah. Jumped the puddle, so to
0: speak. Yeah. The Euro-American. Well, first I noticed a great blurb from somebody in Melbourne, Australia. And then I noticed you're mentioning that the CD called Already Gone is number 2 on the Euro-Americana charts. And how did the music make it over there?
1: Well, by mail.
0: Actually, that's unique these days. But a lot of people would say email or internet. But
1: it wasn't magic. It was by our hardworking mail and postal workers who are under the gun right now. But, we went ahead and I sent out the previous release was Time Tells Tales. Mm-hmm. And I hooked up with a radio personality who's, big on promoting independence. And he introduced me to another guy, and I sent him some CDs, and they liked them and spun them a bit. So I'd made some connections. I went over and got in contact with the DJs, a couple of them that participate in the Americana Roots chart over there, the Freeform Americana Roots chart, and sent them my copies. And they said, by all means, you should go ahead and send them out. So I went ahead and contacted a couple of hundred DJs, and they were all, open to the idea of receiving my stuff, and unbelievably, all of them spun it. And the following month, I came out at, number 2 on the Euro-Americana charts.
0: Which, have you been over there?
1: I'd thought about it. I released the CD back in 2009, and fiscally, it was just tough at that time to do that. But it's something that I keep out there on the radar. It's something that I've explored. I'm getting ready to release another CD here shortly, so I may go ahead and just wait until I do that. So,
0: do you have any sense, I want to express this correctly, but having just had an incredible audience last night in Zealand Opal,

0: You know, there's house concerts, and of course, you know, they're very supportive of local music back my way. But there are certain house concerts that basically, if you just write, "I'm from Nashville," yeah. they'll go, "Oh, well, they're going to give you a listen," you know. And that's just human nature, I think.
1: I you know, it's the prophet in his own town.
0: Yeah,
1: you know, but
0: right, exactly.
1: It's fascinating, and when I watch the way, actually, one of the funniest things to me, a good example of this, is there are a number of people in the UK that listen to the Saturday Light Brigade weekly, online, live, when we're here. And there are many times when I go home, the first thing I do is turn on BBC. And and I sometimes wonder if it were swapped, if I would be listening to American radio and they would be listening to something from overseas. Tony Denikis is here. He does his latest album is already gone, and it's already out, and it's online at his website, as is Time Tells Tales and Naked and Smiling. Those are all still in print, I would hope.
0: Naked and Smiling, I think you can only get on iTunes at this point. I just ran out of those. But Time Tells Tales and Already Gone certainly are available hard copy.
1: Yeah, and CD Baby, iTunes, Amazon, or if you want to visit the website and learn more about Tony, it's Tony, D-E-N-I-K-O-S, Tony, then Dan, then I, then Kos, K-O-S, or deny kiss, as he said.
0: Right.
1: It's 11:32, and you're listening to the Saturday Light Brigade. Thank you for being here. It's kindergarten here. I come day at the museum, and there's so many kids excited about starting school in a week or so. Do you have children?
0: No, I do not.
1: You've got them today. All over.
0: Yeah, I was casing them out a little bit.
1: Yeah.
0: Trying to figure out which ones were dangerous.
1: Yeah.
0: They all look pretty good. They look like good eggs.
1: Yeah, they are. What would you like to do next?
0: Well, I thought I'd go ahead and do, since we started talking about Europe, I did have a song that was played by BBC, in fact, I think in Ireland and Scotland. It did pretty good over there. I guess it struck a chord, so to speak. It's called Norfolk Town. It's a story about my first excursion down south to hang out and play some music, and what happened when I got back home.

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1: Tony Dinikis, that's a nice song. I was listening to the words of that and sort of looking all around me as you played it, and I can see why it got played a lot overseas. It's 23 before 12 noon, and Tony was here in Harmony at a house concert series that Dennis McCurdy puts together. Dennis, what's going to be coming up in that series?
2: September 23rd, we have Linda McCrae with Jenny Snyder opening. Jenny's a local artist. We always open with somebody locally, and we bring in somebody that is as good a quality as the headliner. Mm-hmm. Last night we had Steve Cohagen just releasing his first CD. Fantastic. Overall, just both acts fantastic. It's Linda McCrae and Jenny Snyder. Jenny put in her time down in Nashville with the Singing Snyder Sisters. October 8th, we're still negotiating, but we're trying to get Tommy Womack up here.
1: Oh, nice. And Tommy Womack has a new album.
2: He does.
1: It's funny. His name came up yesterday. We were talking about him. I was sort of picking the final songs for today. I noticed he had a new album, and we got to talking about him.
2: And Tommy's a fantastic artist. I had the opportunity actually to open for him once a couple years ago. And fantastic artist, put in his time with Government Cheese, the hard rock and country band.
1: Yes.
2: Heavy metal country, following in the footsteps of Jason and the Scorchers, and the guitarist from Jason and the Scorchers played on Tony's last album. Uh-huh. So the world connects in many ways. And then the last act for the year will be in November 11th. My band will be opening for Jeff and Vida, who are in Nashville now only because they got washed out of New Orleans after Katrina. And they were at Jazz Fest this year, I know. Just fantastic. They've been in Europe a couple times while we've been negotiating this deal, but we're really looking forward to it. It's going to be one show after another at the Bottle Brush Gallery and Shop, which, by the way, is a fantastic venue because you're surrounded by pottery and ceramics and woven art, jewelry, paintings. It's just the whole atmosphere is just art. And then you bring in the art of the musician, and it just all comes together, and it makes for a great time.
1: And this is all in Harmony, Pennsylvania, and we're using the house concerts usually are in somebody's home. But this is a case where it's a house concert that happens to be in an art gallery, and it's a great thing. And Dennis, you probably know from Lonesome No More, a great band, and it's always good to hear them. Now, how did you find Tony?
2: I actually met Tony through my wife. She was living in Silver Spring at the time, and she said, "You've got to meet this Tony Dinikis guy." And so we went to the Cat's Eye in Fells Point, and I spent a lot of time in Fells Point as a kid because my mother was from Baltimore.
1: So that's the home of Bertha's Mussels, right?
2: That's the home of Bertha's Mussels. We would go there and eat and then go listen to him play. And my first thought was, he's another local artist. He's probably like us. He'll be okay. I got in there, and he was way more than okay, as you've already heard. He was fantastic. I was taken by him right away. So I get on my little computer, and I say, "Tony, come play for us." And this actually, having him here is my anniversary present to my wife. We were just married 2 years ago, and he was supposed to come play the wedding, but we changed all the plans, so I made him come play for us this time.
1: Oh, how nice. And there's a great song called Eat Bertha's Mussels that was done by Tony Barron and John Roberts. I got that right?
3: Not sure.
1: I got it backwards. Anyway, but Fells Point's a great town all together, and there's a great place to eat mussels there that we're talking about.
3: Eat mussels and listen to music.
1: You got it. Tony Dinikis is here. John Roberts and Tony Barron. That's it. Just came into my head as soon as I said your name. Another name popped in. Tony Dinikis is here. What would you like to do next?
3: Well, I'm going to go ahead and stick my neck out, sir.
1: Ooh, okay.
3: And I'm going to do something that was just recently written. A month or so ago, a couple of months back, and it's you know, it's a song that I decided to start playing at just recently, and I just got some pretty interesting responses.
1: Well,
3: it's called No Way Home.
1: No Way Home, Tony Danikis.

Last I saw my ma was in an orphanage. I'm guessing I was 4 or 5 years old. And before she walked away, I could hear my mama say, "The key to hanging on is letting go." They say angels hear the cries of babies in their hour of need. I won't believe that fairy tale again. And the priest at the gate with a smile on his face

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I got bloodstains on my hands from the thing I done. Been 20 years, boys, and it ain't coming clean. There's things a man can do that'll never be undone. There is and ain't nothing in between. There ain't no way back home, man.

0: Tony Denikis at the Saturday Light Brigade. That's a good song.
1: Thank you.
0: I like it a lot.
1: A little bit creepy, huh?
0: Yeah, but it's got a nice sound. The key and just the tone of it is so nice. And Tony, next, I guess he's going back home, back to Baltimore area, or actually not to Baltimore. That's not home exactly.
1: Not exactly. Yeah, but not exactly. But close to it, the region.
0: The region. Heading back there. And you can learn more about him at TonyDenikos.com, DenikOS.com. And we still have another song or two that he's going to do for you. But I wanted to be sure you knew how to reach him. What's your songwriting process like? Do you find songs coming to you immediately?
1: Pretty much. There's some ancient Greek philosophers that said that knowledge is, they proved that we were alive before this life because we write about things that we don't know about. And that we have no way of knowing about. We write about issues and I believe that, really do, that we just receive things. For me, I'll have something is either disturbing me or is affecting me or moving me. And I'll either write about what it is specifically, as in Big Easy Down, or, that last song, I'm happy to report I've experienced none of those things. I was feeling just really dark and isolated one evening. And I picked up my guitar and said, whenever you're feeling a little down, A minor is go to a minor key. And I started picking around. And, literally 5 minutes later, that song was sitting there in front of me. And I have no idea where it came from.
0: That's interesting.
1: Yeah.
0: And it's that's really interesting to think about. What's I'm curious about your background. Did you start playing out right away?
1: Yeah. Well, see, when I joined that little garage band.
0: Yeah. You were the experienced bass player.
1: Yeah, the experienced bass player. Stanley Clark showed up a week later, and anybody that's been involved or loves music knows, when you're a kid, you put bands together, you get all ready to play out, and then it breaks up. So after the third breakup, I said, I'm going to buy a guitar. I've written a few songs, and I'm going to head down to Norfolk. And I did. I sold my bass equipment. I bought a little PA. I bought an acoustic guitar. I guess it was March of my senior year in high school, as soon as I got out of high school. I packed it into my Pinto and safely drove down to Norfolk. And
0: did you drive in reverse the whole way there?
1: Yeah, with a helmet and goggles. But when I got down there, I walked into the first club I saw was this little tiny skinny joint, and I walked in there and I said, hey, man, like to play some of the stuff I've written and maybe a few covers. And they said, if you can play for hoagies, beer, and tips, you're in.
0: Yeah, and especially because you weren't from around there.
1: Yeah, so exactly. I was on the road, right? I had bags under my eyes and dirty clothes on. So, sure. And I played there, 5 days a week, man. I mean, it was the only way I could eat. I'd get my hoagie. And after I drank a few beers, of course. So that's the way it went, I've been loving it ever since. I just absolutely love performing my original material for people.
0: How did your family feel about that?
1: I didn't ask, and this is the advice I give young musicians: don't ask your parents if it's okay. Just do it. Stay away from all those naughty substances out there. Too much alcohol and anything else, cakes and whatnots, can get you in trouble. And just do it. Don't look for permission. You'll never get it.
0: My brother,
1: 9 times out of 10. Yeah.
0: My brother was kind of like that. He's a professional musician, and he, more or less left Pittsburgh right after high school. And, I never thought much about it, but I'll bet you he's been back a dozen times in 40 years. It's been a little more than that. Everything's fine. We have a good relationship, but he really kind of sought out, went on his own, and, really wanted to do that. I think that's probably a lot of artists feel that drive
1: Absolutely. I don't think you'll go very far unless you're willing to do it. I think Jillian Welch has a great song out about doing it for free. And I think unless you're willing to feel strongly enough about it to do it that way, you'll likely never make any money at it.
0: I've talked myself into time for one more. I was hoping we'd get two more, but I'm really glad you were able to be here today.
1: Thank you so much for having me.
0: Yeah, you probably had a later night last night.
1: It was cool.
0: You're always welcome to be here. And Dennis, I want to thank you too. How can folks find out more about the series that you're doing? Is there a mailing list?
2: There is a mailing list, and it's HITH, Harmony in the House, HITH, at zoominternet.net. Contact me directly there. We're also on Facebook, Harmony in the House, and Reverb Nation, Harmony in the House.
0: Great. So HITH, Harmony in the House, at zoominternet.net. Mm-hmm. And we're going to endeavor, Dennis and us at SLB, to feature more folks as they come in.
2: We already have Linda signed up, and we have Jeff and Vita signed up. So once we nail Tommy, we're going to have him here too.
0: I'm always the last to know, you know.
1: And if I may interject from an artist perspective, just if there's any artist out there wondering, this, the Harmony in the House was just wonderfully produced. It was a great audience. It really was a pleasure coming out and doing that show last night, as it was to be able to come in here and talk to you.
0: Thanks so much, Tony. And what would you like to close up with?
1: Well, I was told by Dennis if I didn't do Save Me when I came in here, he wouldn't give me a ride back to my car.
0: Okay.
1: So.
0: Okay, well, that's important.
1: This song, yeah, he's pretty much laid the rule down. So this song's called Save Me. It's off my first record, Naked and Smiling. I'm re-recording it, though, for my next release.
0: So it's hoagies, beers, and car trips.
1: Well, that's it, man. It's the glorious life of a musician.

0: Tony Denikis, thank you.
1: Thank you so much for having me.
0: And Dennis, thank you for helping to arrange all of this. And it's Harmony in the House, HITH, at zoominternet.net to keep in touch. Get on a mailing list to know when future concerts will be coming up in Harmony. Thanks to all of our guests today. Bill Lepp from Three River Storytelling Festival. Nancy Knaus from Penn State Master Gardening, talking about Garden in the Park, taking place next weekend, Garden in the Park Field Day, a week from today. Thanks to Darren Morton. Sam Suter doing a great job mixing. Thank you to you if you called in or emailed. We did our best to acknowledge you. Same if you participated by Facebook. If we missed your name or your request, we apologize. 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You're a big part of the Saturday Light Brigade. 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
1: Greg Trooper here. I've had a chance to listen to Greg's music over the years through Sing Out and other sources and his own albums, and he's just one of the country's most gifted songwriters, and it's so fortunate that we have him here today. We'll get to know him as well as get to know his music. This is Greg Trooper.

0: That's a nice song. That's Greg Trooper here at SLB. Tell me about that song.
1: It's called The Land of No Forgiveness. It's you know, it's just a song, Macy, about struggling with internal issues, I guess, you know, and trying to help one, you know, get through them.
0: That's also featured on the latest recording that Greg has out, which is called Incident on Willow Street. Who did the art for this?
1: A woman named Sue Kovacs designed it, and the painter, I forget the painter's name. He's in the credits. But Sue did all the – she designed it, and she did quite a great job. It's really the best-looking record I ever made.
0: Yeah, it's got sort of kind of a Hopper painting feel to it, an Edward Hopper painting. And the painter is George Garcia is the painter. And it's a nice album just out. Oh, yeah, Lucy Wainwright is on here doing vocals too.
1: She sings harmonies on that particular song, actually.
0: Which is great. Tell me, you know, Greg, I know you're traveling quite a bit, right?
1: It's constant.
0: Yeah. Is your home base New York?
1: Yeah, I'm living in Brooklyn now.
0: Okay. And you've seen lots of changes in Brooklyn lately.
1: I have. Brooklyn's the promised land, apparently. it better be. It costs enough to live there.
0: When did you start doing this?
1: Oh, I did this. I started 100 years ago, you know. Just out of high school, really, and you know.
0: So the folk scare kind of got you,
1: like back in the 70s, I kind of got bit by the acoustic music bug, and you know, and before that, as a kid, I was just listening to really what was on the radio. Which, and growing up, it was soul music and English Invasion, you know, which is, you know, really. It really just Delta blues interpreted by English rock and roll guys, you know. So it was a great time it was a very rich time to grow up listening to what was on the mainstream radio, you know. And, there's a lot to gain from that.
0: I think about that a lot, and because I think we're probably about the same age. And part of me, you know, was this some sort of Renaissance area where you had these a pretty wide range of stuff on. Mm-hmm. Stations that drew a very wide-ranging audience because you didn't have a lot of niche formats like we do now. So, I mean, I always – the example I like to give is I can remember when a song by Louis Armstrong was in the top 10, you know, to a record by the Bee Gees, next to a record by James Taylor.
1: Right, and exactly.
0: That isn't going to happen on one station
1: these days. It's things change. Things evolve. But I think we were just lucky. I really do to come up when we did, you know.
0: When you see I guess – I notice kids becoming, and I mean teens and younger, developing some really great lyrics these days. Sometimes it's hip-hop, sometimes it's folk songs, but it is nice to see a real depth of thought and a lot of music coming
1: out. Yeah, I think there's a lot of lyric-based music out there now, you know, and I do appreciate that as well.
0: Now, you started the travel pretty early on. I mean, I know I think of you as almost constantly on the road.
1: Yeah, you know, it's funny. It's like it never seems to be, except when I go to Europe, it never seems to be a proper tour. When I go to Europe, it's a proper, like, I'm there for a month and a half and I'm on tour. But home, I'm just kind of out for 3 days, back home for 4 days, out for 4 days, back home for, you know, another 3 days, out for a week, back home for 2 weeks. You know what I mean? It's just kind of a constant thing that's back and forth, you know?
0: It's interesting to look at it that way. Yeah. Maybe that's a good thing. It's almost like spokes coming out of a wheel back and back and back and back as opposed to a circuit.
1: I think it's the nature of my market and my reach. You know, I mean, if I was, if my record was selling, you know, a million copies, then there would be this there would be a bigger machine rolling me across the country, yeah. You know. But on the when you're making records independently, you're constantly, you know, back and forth out there pushing your music.
0: And I'm trying to think. I know you've had at least a dozen albums.
1: A dozen, exactly. Yeah. I've done 12 records.
0: Yeah, I was checking our files this morning, and I think a lot of people would probably be surprised at what, you know, the life of a touring folk musician is like. Now, last night it was Harmony.
1: Right.
0: Where are you playing tonight?
1: I'm not playing anywhere tonight. I go back to the East Coast, and I'm in New Jersey, Asbury Park, New Jersey, on Wednesday.
0: I haven't been to Asbury Park in ages.
1: Yeah. It's a great little rock and roll club that they still have these acoustic nights called The Saint. It's a great place to play.
0: That sounds good. If you're just joining us, this is Greg Trooper. Thank you for being here to listen to Greg, and thanks to him for being here. It's 27 after 11. What would you like to do next?
1: Oh, you know.
0: That's right. We're playing.
1: I hadn't even thought about it. let's see.
0: I don't want to catch you off guard.
1: No, that's fine. I distract easy. No. I'm gonna do some more off the new record. This one, this is Albert Einstein once said, there's two ways you can live your life. He said, one way is nothing is a miracle. He said, the other way you can live your life is everything's a miracle. So this is called Everything's a Miracle.

0: Greg Trooper, it's a nice song. Yeah, we try to get every note to. that's a beautiful song, and I'm glad. I actually don't recall that Einstein quote, and I'm glad you mentioned that. That's actually kind of a neat way of looking at the world.
1: Yeah, I thought it was great coming from him. I really liked that because it wasn't a. He was our greatest scientist, you know. It was a great quote, I thought.
0: Yeah. Do you have a rough sense of how many songs you've written?
1: Oh, my God. Not really. Because I've written so many that I throw out and then – or keep for a while and then dump. And then I haven't. Hundreds.
0: And you, as you're listening, you might – And forgive me for asking you to sort of toot your own horn, but maybe the name Greg Trooper is new to you, maybe not. But Greg is the songwriter behind songs recorded by a lot of people whose names you may know better than his. Who are some of the folks that have recorded?
1: Recognizable names, Vince Gill, country artist, he recorded one. Steve Earle's recorded one. Billy Bragg, a British singer-songwriter, he's recorded one of mine. Moira O'Connell, Irish singer.
0: Yeah.
1: There's Lucy Kaplansky, great singer-songwriter. Most of them don't need my songs. They're all great songwriters themselves. So I'm just – it's pretty flattering, really.
0: And that's what I was going to say is all of those folks indeed are pretty good songwriters.
1: Yeah, I really don't know why they chose my songs, but I'm not going to complain.
0: No, it's great to be able to do that. What's your writing process? Do you find yourself, bubbling over with ideas still? Or I'm just sort of curious what everybody's different.
1: Well, I'm always looking for something. I think songwriters aren't different from anybody who's whatever it is that you choose to do and endeavor to do. Once you decide I'm a songwriter, then all of a sudden everything's out there. You're kind of always looking for something. So you're kind of always, if you're looking at a movie, if you're reading a book, if you're reading the paper, if you're having a conversation, your antennas are always up. To catch something that might, that might inspire a song. I think that's kind of the key. It's kind of the key to anything. I mean, even if you're a plumber, you're always looking at the plumbing in your friend's house. You're always noticing. Oh, they got that going on there.
0: Well, the idea of being present, right, or of getting to the point where you can really be a good observer and take it all in, which takes a while because you got to sort of let go of a bunch of barriers or maybe not try so hard sometimes.
1: The great songwriter Townes Van Zandt, he said it was like hunting butterflies, And he said you always had to have your net out just in case one flew by,
0: Yeah, in case one flies in the net.
1: You got to make sure you got it out. Otherwise, you'll miss it,
0: That's a good – I haven't heard that one. Yeah. That's a very good analogy. I think the other thing, too, in addition to being capable or antenna is a great analogy, is – keeping track of those things once they come to you, making sure that, I had about, and I've been doing this long enough that this shouldn't be happening, but, there were about half a dozen things that I read in newspapers this week that I thought were just kind of curious to talk about. And I think I said, oh, I'll remember this. I don't need to write this down. I'll remember this. And sure enough, last night I'm scratching my head thinking, what was that again? And that's got to be hard as a songwriter. You got to probably capture that moment immediately, I would think.
1: Yeah, it's that's a challenge, remembering everything. And it gets – the older one gets, the bigger a challenge it is. But I back in the day, I always had a Walkman with me. And then I had a digital recorder. And then I had a mini tape recorder. Then a digital recorder. Now we all have these phones. You can just hit record on and you know, talking to and let your, you know, you give a melody idea or you give a, you know, a lyric idea and you can throw it on there. And of course, now my phone's filled with these ideas that I never even bother to go back to or use.
0: I've got a lot of – yeah, it's the electronic equivalent of all these little you know, you put these little pieces of paper inside your pocket and then you eventually find them. At least the phone doesn't end up in the washing machine. Yeah. you're listening to Greg Trooper. He's got a new album, which is called Incident on Willow Street. And you can find it if you go to gregtrooper.com. He was out at the Bottle Brush Gallery last night. If you're listening online or maybe getting ready to go to the shore from Pittsburgh, he'll be at Asbury Park on Wednesday. I'm sure eager to hear another song. What would you like to play next?
1: It's also available. You can always get it on iTunes too. You can download it. All those places, even record stores can get it for you.
0: Everywhere where fine records are available. What's a record store again?
1: Yeah, I know.
0: There's still some great ones out there, actually.
1: There are. The greatest ones are surviving. Not that the others – well, that's not so true. There are great ones that just couldn't make it. But
0: no, there's still,
1: there are a few left.
0: Yeah, there's still a few left. Pittsburgh's got a few good ones too.
1: This is a song called All the Way to Amsterdam. And it's – I was doing a gig in the Netherlands, just about 25 miles outside of Amsterdam. And this guy, I'm looking, it's a beautiful place. It was actually a museum. And I'm looking out over this, out this picture window, looking out over a canal. It's beautiful. This guy comes up to me and says, "Greg, you know, when these canals used to freeze, we used to skate all the way to Amsterdam from here." And I went, "Oh, how cool is that?" And that, we're talking about the songwriting process, that line, "all the way to Amsterdam," kind of lived in my head for a long time. And so I finally came up with a song idea, but the song is about a little girl in the plains of Texas who reads these children's books about kids skating in Holland, you know, and it's a fantasy and it's unimaginable to her, you know, it's just a beautiful fantasy, but she reads them at night and hopes that she can escape her alcoholic father. Aren't you glad you had me on the radio today?
0: No, you're fine. I'm thinking about – you had me thinking about the because I've been to Amsterdam and thinking about the idea of skating on canals. But also Hans Brinker.
1: Yeah, you know, all that stuff. You know.
0: There are many of those children's books. And there's lots of kids that dream about, you know, different situations. And
1: I promise that this song has a – It has a hopeful ending. It has a meaningful, hopeful – not meaningful. I hope it's meaningful.
0: I have no concerns whatsoever.
1: It's called All the Way to Amsterdam.

0: Boy, that is a heck of a song.
1: Oh, thanks, Larry.
0: It's a great song. One thing I'm noticing, not to get too technical or anything, but I really like the rhythms the songs you're playing. The one, I think it was Everything's a Miracle. Mm-hmm. It almost seemed like it was in 6/8.
1: It was in 6/8 time.
0: I thought
1: there
0: so.
1: There you go.
0: You may be the only person in this genre that I know of that's written the song in 6/8.
1: I mean, there's every soul record in the 60s had at least one song, usually than that, that was in 6/8.
0: It's rare that somebody will come in with a guitar and play in 6/8. It's funny. I was tapping my finger to it, and I'm thinking, it's fun I mean, I can tell that you're really – choosing, and everybody does, but it just seems such a natural blend of just really intricate, well-chosen musical parts to go with
1: the
0: words you're putting together. Did they come together to you? I mean, that's kind of a trite question for songwriters, but are you hearing the cadence?
1: Legitimate question, though. I get asked that a lot, and there's no real formula that I follow, and I'd imagine most songwriters would say the same thing. It's there's no real formula. Sometimes it's born from a line that you read or see or think about, or it's I think for me, it's the music usually starts first, and that kind of dredges up something in the back of my mind that I've been thinking about or looking for. But it comes in different ways, because everything, even words and sentences, they all have a rhythm to them. So sometimes that in itself, all the way to Amsterdam, it has a rhythm to it.
0: Yep, absolutely.
1: And it kind of leads into something, And
0: All the way to Amsterdam, the little bit of alliteration and just the, it makes that's one reason the show's the Saturday Light Brigade, and for a lot of reasons, but one is da-da-da-da-da-da-da. It kind of sounds, like a morning wake-up sort of thing.
1: Right.
0: As you've gotten older, are you finding I guess a couple questions. Is one just the kinds of songs you're writing, but also as you look back on your own personal experience, are you finding that sometimes things are trickling out of your head from ages ago that you didn't even know were in there? I'm saying that partly, just full disclosure, because I'm discovering that as I get older.
1: I got bad news for you. That's the early onset Alzheimer's indication. we remember the distant past more than we remember the short term memories going. in all seriousness, I do sometimes things like that. It's true, I can't remember how to get out of my, parking spot sometimes, but I can, but things from eons ago will occur to me, so it's funny.
0: Yeah, and it's not, I think we're all so busy in the human condition these days also is a cause of sometimes the inability to remember the simplest things
1: right
0: in front of us. But I'm amazed, it's almost like somebody must have moved a little piece of tissue in my brain or something, and something came, kerplunking down, and it's like, oh, yeah, I remember that.
1: And
0: for a songwriter that's been – I mean, you've been writing for 30-plus years.
1: It's
0: got to be pretty interesting for songs of experience to suddenly come out differently, plus your own perspective changes too.
1: Yeah, I find I write, reality-based fiction for the most part, because when I try to dredge up my own experiences, it becomes like, ooh, it's just – writing about myself, it's just not that exciting. I got to make up some characters, It's like – otherwise it'd be boring.
0: No, you want to think about your audience, and a little bit of that could go a long way too. But if you're just joining us, this is Greg Trooper. Thank you for tuning in. It's Mother's Day weekend.

0: copies, and probably have time for a couple more, I think.
1: We'll see what we got.
0: As long, one or two. I don't. Mm-hmm. Whatever you feel most comfortable with. It's just great to have you here.
1: This is off my last record, called Upside Downtown, and the song was really inspired, very loosely based on a Cormac McCarthy book that I had read called Sutri, and it's you know, I don't pretend to write with the depth that that guy writes with, you know, but it was, I read it and it kind of, I loved this character, so I kind of based it on that. This is called They Call Me Hank. Oh, and I got the other one on my mind. Hang on one second. What were we just talking about?
0: Yeah, we were just talking about that. Went south. Well, let's go back and talk about your eighth birthday, which I know you remember with perfect clarity.
1: Oh, my God.
0: That's okay. It's early in the morning.
1: Give me one second.
0: Sure. You know, as he's doing that, in all seriousness, I want to take a moment and thank all of our guests from this morning because I want to be sure we get a chance to, and we had quite a few of them. Thanks to Donna Bauer previewing the Venture Outdoors Festival, which is a week from today. Bob Mulvihill, nice to have our buddy Bob on from the National Aviary Eagles of the World is next weekend. Karen Clark with Pittsburgh Organization for Women in Early Recovery, nice to learn about the work she's doing. Our pianists from the Center for Young Musicians and students from Carson Middle School, Schaefer School, my alma mater, Shaler Area Middle School, and Keystone Oaks, all Fairchild Challenge honorees for their environmental action projects. Thanks for being here today. And also thanks to Greg Trooper for being here today. We've wound him up again. We've got his key. We wound him down.
1: Unbelievable. All right. Woke up in the sand with my head about to burst.

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They call me Hank. I live by the river. I fish for whatever I can sell. They call me Hank. I live by the river. I fish for whatever I can sell.

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0: Greg Trooper, that was worth waiting for. That's a great song. We have about 4 minutes of radio time left, okay, which may be too short to do. I'm not sure. It may be too short to do another song.
1: I can do one, and you can fade it out if it goes.
0: Yeah,
1: too long.
0: Let's. I want to thank you for being here. You really are one of the best storytelling songwriters I think I've ever heard. That song was incredible.
1: There's so much
0: going on in all the songs you've played today. Let me not use any more of that 4 minutes or so. Thank you for being here.
1: Thanks a million.
0: Thank you for being here for the Saturday Light Brigade today. Look for Greg at gregtrooper.com. And thanks.
1: You bet.

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1: My favorite singer-songwriters is here. You're going to like this guy if you have not heard him before. He's a really inventive, I can't think of the right word to describe him. You'll be able to do that yourself in just a minute. But what I like about David's songs is they're very authentic, natural, directly from the heart, and clear. There's just a great clarity. I think that's the word I would use to describe his songs, and it's a real pleasure to have him back here at SLB. Here's David Michael King.

0: wouldn't change a, I wouldn't change a, I wouldn't change a thing.
1: A beautiful song and a great one to open with. That's David Michael King here with us. Welcome back. It's nice.
0: Thank you.
1: Nice to have you here. Tell me if you don't mind about the object of that song. Is that...
0: Okay, well, it started off as a I came up with this idea, the hook, like, I wouldn't change a thing. So I wrote this huge long list of things I wouldn't change about my wife. And I started plugging it in.
1: That's better than the other alternative, by the way, of things that you would
0: change. Much longer list.
1: Yes.
0: So anyway, I started plugging them in there or whatever. And then I'd come up with these ideas, these lines, these rhymes. You know, they didn't quite fit. And the truth is that real life doesn't always rhyme the way that you want it to.
1: Yeah.
0: And so it ended up just being this character that I created, you know, and it also kind of went off in this direction of her being a little clumsy, you know, kind of endearing, but it didn't matter what she did. I wouldn't change a thing. And, you know, that's sort of the direction that it took.
1: That's a really sweet song. You could almost hear... not that it's not great coming out of your lips, but you could almost hear, you know, a country singer doing that or a pop singer doing it.
0: Yeah.
1: The line, and I've heard the song before, but every time you hear it, you pick up different things. The playing air guitar and somehow breaking a string had me laughing out loud.
0: Uh-huh.
1: I mean, have you been doing much writing lately?
0: I have. I've been trying to focus a lot on my writing, actually, and enjoying it a lot. You know, I'm active with a lot of different songwriter groups in town, you know, to have a community and to get feedback from them. You know, I'm active with the Nashville Songwriters Group, the local chapter here, and some other groups as well, too. And the other thing I'm just trying to do, I'm doing some more co-writing with people too, and I'm having a lot of fun with it. It's a great experience.
1: When you do co-writing, I guess I usually think of you as a lyricist, although you're writing music too. But the lyrics to your songs have always amazed me. When you're doing collaborative writing, is it also involving lyrics, or is it more one person will do music, you'll do lyrics? Or
0: my experience, I mean, a collaboration could go any direction, but my experience so far has just been we've both worked on both.
1: Yeah, that's
0: worked on the music, worked on the lyrics. Whenever somebody has an idea, they just throw it out. It doesn't matter. There's no compartmentalization or anything.
1: That's probably changed a little bit. You know, growing up, you would hear about, you know, Lennon, McCartney, with each one doing something, or musicals in particular, one person would do the lyrics, another person would do the music. But I think to some extent, a lot of folks have become a little more Renaissance in nature, you know, being able to do both.
0: Mm-hmm.
1: Especially, you know, one of the great things associated with the age we live in is we can learn to do a lot of things and can work together to do that. That's got to be a lot of fun to have ideas to bounce off of somebody and to kind of engineer together how to create a great song.
0: It is, because you never know where that idea is going to come, or you never know where the changing of one word or one note is going to affect the whole character of the song, or take it from just a mediocre song to a really great song or whatever. And so that process of doing it together, really, you have that many more ideas to work from.
1: Yeah, and as long as you have the right person, which goes without saying,
0: right,
1: that somebody that you can really – it's a pretty intimate relationship when you're collaborating with somebody that way.
0: Absolutely.
1: David Michael King is here with us, and I think I should have looked it up, David, but it's David Michael King Music?
0: My website is davidmichaelking.com.
1: Oh, okay. Thank you.
0: Straight up there. And then I also have my music on Bandcamp as well. You can look up David Michael King there too.
1: And I'll put that link up on our Facebook page in just a moment. What would you like to do next?
0: Okay. The next song I'm going to do is a tune about – I grew up in a small town in Illinois, And there was, like all small towns in that era, a movie theater downtown. And I loved going to the theater. And so this was about that experience.

0: David Michael King. What a great song that is. What was the town in Illinois?
1: It's Carlinville, Illinois, which is a town of about 5,500 people. And it's an hour south of Springfield, Illinois. So it's surrounded by cornfields. And there was a movie theater there in town. And as the song says, I spent a lot of time there and saw a lot of movies. And, you know, that was the late 70s, early 80s. So I had to get my E.T. reference in and Raiders of the Lost Ark and Superman in there as well.
0: Yeah, I liked Lois Lane in there. And it sounds like you really liked growing up there, too, that it was just a nice place.
1: I did. Yeah. I did. I enjoyed it very much. I mean, you know, now we live in Pittsburgh, which I love. I love being in a bigger city with more to do. But when I was growing up, I couldn't imagine being anywhere else.
0: What brought you here?
1: We came out here. My wife and I came out here to help out her family. And her father was ill at the time that we moved out here. And that was about 13 years ago. And then we just ended up staying here because there was, you know, lots of stuff to do. And she found work here. I got work at the Carnegie Library. And I'm liking Pittsburgh an awful lot.
0: Yeah, I can't believe it's only been 13 years. It seems to be like you've been here forever. But gosh, 13 is in some ways, I'm sure to you it feels like you've been here forever, but in other ways you probably still – you may feel like, oh, I just got here.
1: Yeah, exactly.
0: Pittsburgh's kind of neat that way. You're listening. This is David Michael King, and we were talking, he and I, off the air. There aren't any specific gigs coming up, but the Calliope singer-songwriter it's the Pittsburgh Singer-Songwriters series, right, with the CD release is coming up?
1: Yeah. Actually, the first song that I did, I Wouldn't Change a Thing, is the song that I recorded for our upcoming compilation. So every year, the Pittsburgh Songwriters Circle meet, you know, we meet once a month, critique each other's songs, and then once a year, we all put together a compilation album. And this year, I think there's 33 songwriters that are on it. It's a two CD set. It's going to be released, the third Friday of November at Pittsburgh Center for the Arts is going to be our release party. And there's another thing being released at the same time, which is this is our 10th anniversary of putting out this CD, this compilation. And so Calliope, which sponsors our organization, has put together a retrospective on it. They've taken one song from each of the 10 albums and put it onto a CD that's also going to be distributed that night as well. And as far as we can tell, there are no other songwriter groups like this in the country that for 10 years straight have been putting out this sort of compilations, you know, consistently. And we're pretty proud of it.
0: Yeah. And if you go to Pittsburgh Songwriters Circle, .org. Nice to have these easy URLs for websites, right?
1: Yes.
0: DavidMichaelKing.com, Pittsburgh Songwriter Circle, .org. You can see what tracks are going to be on the CD, the compilation CD as well as the new one, and learn more about all the good work that John Hayes and his colleagues. John's been a real stalwart
1: for
0: the organization. And if you're so inclined, you can drop in here in the Pittsburgh area, if you're in the neighborhood at the Bloomfield Bridge Tavern. I think it's a Tuesday. Is it the
1: It's the first Tuesday of the month. So this coming Tuesday is going to be our next meeting, 7 to 9, and then there's an open stage afterwards.
0: Yeah, so you can lurk, I'm sure, and, you know, perhaps become a member of the group.
1: Sure.
0: They're a friendly bunch of folks, and maybe you can even join the open stage afterwards. What would you like to do next?
1: All right. This is a song that I just wrote this week.
0: Fresh.
1: It's fresh, absolutely.
0: It's too cold. Where did the sun go? No.
1: yes and no. I'll let you interpret it. Anyway, I got into my head the idea of, like, sometimes, you know, you sort of like to wallow in being sad. and you don't want to feel happy. So this was a song about wanting to just wallow in your sadness. And it's called Beautiful Day.

comes back. 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People ask what put me in this hell. I say my job, the

0: David Michael King. I like that song. And that's a really – I like the sentiment of that song because I think I've mentioned this – in fact, I mentioned this earlier is most people love summer. And I like summer. I mean, I like every season, but summer is my least favorite season. And I think partly it's because I actually prefer shorter periods of daylight than longer periods. And so many people are always joyful and so happy. And yeah, the sun's going to be out until 9:30 or 10. And for whatever, or, you know, still setting that late at night. And generally speaking, to me, it's like, gosh, I wish the sun would go down so I could be more, contemplative and just yes. And so you do sometimes find yourself in the reverse, so to speak. I don't want that to sound as bad as it might sound. I mean, I like the sun. Don't get me wrong, the sun's great. Right. But and then it sometimes is good to just. You do need to wallow in it, and mm-hmm. some days are perfect for just sitting around in your socks and contemplating life. That's a good song.
1: Yeah, well, thank you.
0: It's great. David Michael King here along with us. I'm so glad we're able to get a lot of music in today, which was one of my hopes. David was here a little while back, and we weren't able to get nearly as many songs in, and to get one that's so new. That's are they ever done? Will you go back and change songs over time, or do they pretty much stay fixed once you finished them?
1: I'm not sure who said it, but a poet once said, a poem is done once I've abandoned it. and that's the way I feel about my songs, too. I mean, so what I did, this song, Better Beautiful Day, what you just heard was the first draft. I wrote this song, and I'll start playing it out. I'll start getting feedback from it, and I'll start tweaking it. Usually it's the lyrics that I do the tweaking with. The music probably will stay pretty much the same. But I'm always finding some room for improvement, and I do feel like in some ways, basically the song is done when it gets recorded, because then right. there's a record of it, yeah.
0: Yeah, and that, I know it can be so difficult. I was talking to another friend earlier this week. I like to work with deadline pressure a lot, mm-hmm. and I think one of the reasons is because I tend to be a perfectionist in writing particularly. And it's once you get that deadline and you have to be done by a certain time, that's a very nice – to me it's almost like a relief. Oh, okay. Well, I don't have to worry about checking everything hundreds of times because I don't have time to do that.
1: That's
0: so
1: right.
0: it like suddenly – and if you're doing a recording I can only imagine, you almost have to announce the release date before you go to the studio so you can be certain that you actually accomplish what it is. Otherwise, it's not going to get done, right?
1: No, absolutely. And I feel the same way. Like the first song I did, I wouldn't change a thing. The night before and the morning of, I was still tweaking the lyrics. And then I went into the studio and I recorded it, and I'm really happy with the version that turned out. But I needed that deadline of a recording session to say we're gonna put this one to bed.
0: Have you started to really understand that about yourself? That I've started to realize, this thing's due Monday, and I know that despite the fact that it's 2 weeks from now, I'm not really going to be able to do much with this. I'll think about it, but I'm not going to be able to really start working on it until maybe the day before,
1: It's I think what it is that I'm willing to work on it, but there's something about really pushing yourself to do better that I think the deadlines are really helpful with.
0: Yeah, it's really interesting because I think we've always talked about pacing yourself and pacing your work. And I've learned as I've gotten older, the way, I'll think about it and it'll be there kind of in my subconscious working its way around. But as you just said, it's when you finally see, you know, you're close to the deadline and you realize what you have to do, and especially with writing. Yeah, I read something about August Wilson. I don't know if you knew this about him. Actually, I saw a preview of a new PBS film on him. A lot of his plays he would write by writing bits of dialogue onto a sheet of paper, and then he'd put them away in a box or something. Yeah. And he'd write these bits of dialogue, sometimes based on direct observations or just fabricating characters in an authentic way. And then when it came time to write the play, he would pull out these bits of dialogue and almost quilt the play together by – I mean, he certainly, I'm sure, had an arc, but he would use these notes that he made to kind of engineer the play around what he happened to harvest. And it was fascinating. And I don't know if that happens – is your writing process – it sounds like you typically have a subject that you want to write about. And then you take off from that, or
1: that is mostly true, yeah. Because you know the lyrics are very important to me, so I'm often thinking about what's the story, what's the point of the song. So I frequently start there, but you know, like with anything, it's good to approach things in many different ways. So, for example, the song you just heard for the Beautiful Day song, I was just sort of playing around on the guitar, came up with that vamp, that chord progression or whatever. And then I started singing nonsense words, right, to see, okay, what song, what idea would fit into this? You know, and I came up with this line, it's a beautiful day and I kicked the dog. And I thought, you know, that could work. Like, you know, it's sunny outside and someone's in a bad mood. What can I do with that?
0: Yeah.
1: And then that was the idea that started the song. So they can come from anywhere.
0: It's a great I like that. It's hard for me. It's going to sound like I'm making it up, but you're an excellent writer. It's great to just listen to the lyrics of what you're doing, and a good singer and a player too, but I just always appreciate the lyrics so much. This is David Michael King. You can go to davidmichaelking.com. To learn more about his music, you can also go to PittsburghSongwritersCircle.org or just Google Pittsburgh Songwriters Circle. It'll take you there too, but you won't have to type it as cleanly these days. I like how, you know, you don't have to be a good writer in that respect or a good typist. You could just type it in and it'll find it. We got time, gosh, for at least three or four more songs. What would you like to do next?
1: Okay, this next song is my boys are 18 now, so they're, you know, kind of moving on to the next stage in their life. So this is a song I wrote about kind of transitions. His books and guitar are packed in the car. The sun is starting to rise. I tell him be safe and get good grades and shake his hand goodbye.

0: David Michael King. Has your son heard that song?
1: He has not heard that song yet.
0: It's I'm trying to put myself in his shoes. If I were to hear that song coming from my dad, that's a heck of a Valentine. It's a beautiful song. David performed yesterday at the delightfully named Cup and Chaucer, which I've never been to, but the Hillman Library, I gather, has a little coffee house within it on the University of Pittsburgh's campus.
1: That's right, yeah.
0: And that's a good thing. I forget which Carnegie branch you are at.
1: Well, I'm on Main Library in Oakland.
0: Okay.
1: I work in the music, film, and audio department.
0: Ah, you should visit there sometime. It's been a long time since I've been there. Second floor still?
1: Yeah,
0: so
1: that's right.
0: You go up on the second floor and sheet music, my goodness, more sheet music than you can shake a stick at, and lots of other resources. The library is – I was at the East Liberty branch this week, and in fact, if you don't – I have to mention, I don't have to, but I promised I would mention that at 2 o'clock I'm going to be – Ricky will be with me too at the Federal Street branch for a Life After High School resource fair for teens, and that's at 2 today at the Federal Street branch. Uh-huh. And just so many great things happening in our libraries. They're growing again, which is incredible. Great things. And it must be fun for you to be immersed in all that music too.
1: Oh, it is. It's a lot of fun, and we've got a great department. We're actually celebrating our 75th anniversary. The music department's been around since 1938. And, we've really grown in that time, and it's been wonderful. And we actually just started our own music series recently. So
0: that's great.
1: Tomorrow at 3:30, it's called Sound Upstairs. And the reason it's called that is because we're on the second floor, and most of our music programming up until now has been on the first floor. So we were saying, come on up the stairs. And so it's going to be some like classical and Latin music. Carlos Pena and some other performers are going to be playing at 3:30 tomorrow there at the library.
0: That's great. When you came to the library, was Kathy Logan still on staff there?
1: That's right. She was the department head when I got there.
0: Yeah, and I think she's retired, I think.
1: Yeah, she retired a couple of years ago. Julie Hanafy's our department head now.
0: Kathy, I can't tell you how helpful in the pre-internet era. The library is still helpful, but years and years and years and years ago, I would be looking for certain songs or I would need help with things. And Kathy, just a head full of knowledge and researchability.
1: So. Yes.
0: She was there for a long time. DavidMichaelKing.com is where to go to learn more about David, and I want to be sure we get two more songs in. We're going to be able to do that. What would you like to do next?
1: All right. The next song relates to another songwriter group that I'm part of, which is the Musical Theater Artists of Pittsburgh. And because I have an interest in also writing for musical theater. And this group has been really supportive, very nurturing.
0: I've never heard of this group.
1: Yeah, it's I don't think they've been around for a long time, but they meet monthly. You know, it's a similar format to most songwriter groups. You come in, you bring your material. So it's composers, librettists, lyricists, anyone involved with writing for musical theater. They bring in their stuff. They get feedback. And they've decided this year in March 2nd, they're going to have their first showcase in which they requested submissions, and they actually encouraged people to submit things that had some sort of Pittsburgh theme to them. So I thought, well, you know, I haven't really written musical theater yet. Let me try this. So I came up with a song idea. They haven't announced who's going to be in the showcase yet, but this is the song that I submitted. And what it is Pittsburgh is where the first Nickelodeon opened. Nickelodeon, was those theaters in the early 1900s where they used to just – the movies were shown between vaudeville acts, and then the Nickelodeon, they would just show a movie. And it might be like 15 minutes long or whatever, and it cost a nickel, of course. So the first Nickelodeon was started by Howard Davis on Smithfield Street in June of 1905. And so I decided to write a song imagining if his young employee came in and said, "Mr. Davis, I got this great idea. Why don't we start a theater that only shows movies?" And of course, he thinks it's a crazy idea. And then in the course of the song, the young man convinces him that we really should, you know, open a Nickelodeon. So that's what this song is. And it's called Can You Picture It? Young store clerk wants to have some fun. She's had a bad day, can you picture it?

0: David Michael King. And as you're singing that song, I'm picturing an actor on the stage kind of making his case to the boss. And honestly, there is a real musical feeling. A Broadway musical feeling to that song. And I don't exactly know how you do that. It's different. I mean, that song, I think if you had played that song without telling me about it, I would have detected something different about it. It's like, huh, that song has a particular, you know, drama to it, or, you know, the structure of that song sounds very dramatic. It's really fun, you know. Yes. The chorus is all going to come, and they're going to be saying, we can picture it, you know, or something. Maybe not. It's going to depend on the play. But
1: That's right.
0: I hope when that becomes near in March that we can do something to help preview that evening, because those have got to be great songs. And it's neat to think that people locally are writing music for the stage. I didn't know that was happening. That's a great.
1: It is happening. Yeah, and the showcase is going to be at the CLO Cabaret downtown.
0: Terrific.
1: You know, on March 2nd, and yeah, it's very exciting. There is a lot going on in terms of musical theater right now.
0: We have one more from David Michael King. I wanted to mention Roy Bookbinder is going to be here in studio on the 25th, and I'm just tickled that we can have the acoustic blues great Roy Bookbinder, who I've been a fan of for years.
1: Yes.
0: He'll be in studio here. And then on the 18th, Marty Zundel is here. I don't know Marty's music very well. I don't know if you know Marty.
1: I do, because we run in the same sort of songwriter circles as well. His music is terrific. He's got I heard a CD of his, and I don't know if it's been kind of finalized and released yet, but it's really good music, so I think you're going
0: to
1: enjoy it.
0: Yeah, I'll bet he may be here close to a CD release. We try to give a little love that way when we can.
1: Good.
0: David's going to close us out here. Thank you for being with us today, Mayor John Fetterman. It was a pleasure to have you here on behalf of Giselle and everything happening at the Free Store. Also, great singer Christina Strano, 18 years old, of 84 PA, Chad Townsend and Mel and Christine from Big Brothers Big Sisters of Greater Pittsburgh, and Dan from Carnegie Science Center. We're happy to have you here with us today, too. What do you want to close up with?
1: I'd actually like to end with a song which you've heard many times before, Raise the Roof.
0: Oh, I love that song.
1: So,
0: I thought you were going to say Little Potato for a minute. But.
1: Raise the Roof, song that I wrote for the Sleep In for the Homeless, organized by Community Human Services. And, you know, it was an event where people would sleep on the city county steps or other places overnight as a fundraiser. And so I got to write this song and be a part of that, which was really great. And so I'll go ahead and finish with that.
0: Great. David Michael King, thank you for being here.

0: David Michael King, thank you. The song you played before, I missed a message Ricky sent me, the Nickelodeon song, independently. Ricky wrote, this sounds like it could be a theme to a TV show. It's perfect.
1: Yes.
0: I missed that. Thanks. And go to davidmichaelking.com to learn more about David's music. Thank you again for being with us.
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0: Well, it was, I think, only about a year ago when I first had a chance to meet some of the people you're about to hear from. When I met them, I said, we absolutely have to make sure that we not only have them on the air, but that we establish a relationship with them, because I think you will love what they do. Colin Pinto Martin is the leader of a group called Crucic Percussion, and today he's joined by Abby Langhors and Jenny Doris. We're going to talk about their work, but it gives me great pleasure to welcome them to the radio. This is Crucic Percussion.

0: That is Colin solo on marimba, and I think that's on already. It's nice to see you again.
1: Nice to see you as well. Thank you so much for having us out here.
0: What did you just

0: play?
1: I just played a piece by Claire Omar Musser for the marimba. The instrument itself is very large, and if you could see it, if you could be here, you would be amazed.
0: I am amazed. I don't think I've met this marimba before. Have you had this marimba here at the Children's Museum?
1: This specific marimba, no. Fortunately, in the past, these marimbas are very expensive. And in the past, we've been lucky enough, Carnegie Mellon has been so gracious to let us use their instruments when we perform. And this one is actually Jenny Doris's. And they run about, what, $9,000 to $11,000?
0: Wow, this is... I was really admiring the marimba. First of all, I don't know if pipes is the right
1: resonators.
0: Word.
1: Yes.
0: Thank you. Sorry. At least I didn't say mufflers. but the resonators, these squarish ones for the low notes, and I guess the way they flute out, I wasn't aware they did that.
1: Yeah,
0: it's kind of neat to. It almost looks.
1: It looks like the bottom of a chimney
0: That
1: kind of goes up. It's really interesting. A lot of people have a lot of different designs for how they make marimbas. My partner and I, Jenny Doris, who's right here.
2: Hello.
0: Hi, Jenny.
1: We are in the process of building marimbas because of the amount of cost that comes in for anyone who's trying to learn how to play this. It makes it very hard for the general public to actually have access to. So right now, Jenny and I are working on building our own and offering them for an extremely affordable price, hopefully as much as a drum set would be.
0: That's awesome.
1: Yes.
0: And I don't think anybody, are you aware of anybody doing that?
1: Hopefully not, or else we'd get some phone calls.
0: Yeah, we'll keep it between us.
3: One thing we're doing, we're working with a tech shop, and so sort of like using 3D printers, we're programming machines to cut the different parts out. And part of the idea is to make it easier, and part of it is that this wood is from the rosewood, mm-hmm. Honduras, and we want to find wood that's actually more environmentally friendly, and that we can sort of use this recycling kind of motif to have in our marimbas. So
0: that is a challenge, right? Because you need to find wood, I would imagine, of similar density and rigidity. Do you have any candidates yet?
1: Actually, we found a very secret location that everybody knows about. And they have this wonderful wood. It's actually called monkey wood.
0: I thought you were going to say Construction Junction.
1: Oh, no. I don't know what a marimba from Construction Junction would sound like, but I think that's an interesting endeavor.
0: Monkey wood.
1: Yeah, we actually found wood called monkey wood, and we are interested to find out what that would sound like. It looks very nice,
0: mm-hmm.
1: and a lot of times that's half the battle, but we'll see. That's going to be our next endeavor. The one we have now, we're using a rosewood that's not endangered, but that's a little bit too costly for the average user.
0: Well, this is a really noble thing to do because it's a wonderful instrument. I know I would enjoy playing one. I mean, because it's percussive.
1: Would you like to play one?
0: Maybe.
1: I don't know if we have space in the group for
0: you.
1: Well,
0: no, you've got... I don't know if I could hold myself up. But it's rhythmic. It really gives you... As somebody who played the drums at one time, I mean, it's a lot of fun to be able to, you know... It's versatile, I guess,
1: well,
0: is what I'm
1: trying
0: to say.
1: It's a relatively new instrument. The piece that I played was actually written by Claire Omar Musser. He was one of the first people writing and really performing on marimbas. I have a special connection with that piece. It was the first piece I played for my wife, who at the time did not like me. And then I played it for her.
0: Her
1: jaw was literally open at the end of the piece.
0: Was she ambivalent towards you, or did she like... not like you.
1: She did not like... Most people don't like me at first, and she was part of that most. But then she warmed up as soon as she heard
0: me. Is that her? Is she here?
1: That is not. That is a friend of ours.
0: Okay, I haven't met your wife, but...
1: Oh, yes. She actually... We just had a child, and so she must like me a lot enough to have a family with me. And we are super excited for Michael, even though he keeps us up very late at night.
0: But
1: the problem with the marimba is that since it's so new, there's tons of music that we play that actually wasn't written for marimba, much like the next piece we have for you.
0: Now, just so I can remember, you know, I was immediately thinking of Lionel Hampton, but he was a vibes player, not a marimba player.
3: That's right. If you look at vibes, they're made of metal and there's a pedal underneath them. And what that pedal does is let all the notes ring together, where these resonators, they're going to let it ring for a certain amount of time. And Colin, if you want to do a roll, how we sustain is we simply wiggle our hands back and forth, right, left, right, left. And that's how we sustain. So with the vibraphone, you've got metal and you've got this pedal underneath. With marimba, you've got a beautiful, deep, resonant wood. And these resonators, they remind me of a pipe organ. Like it's a sort of portable pipe organ. And that's what creates that long resonance with the bar.
0: So how old is the marimba? Is it only a century or so? Or?
1: No, the marimba is actually very old.
0: Okay, that's what I thought.
1: It's very old. It just wasn't adapted into classical repertoire until about the 20th century.
0: I see. So it was played in traditional ways, but people have not been writing music for the marimba until recently.
1: Until recently, that's true. And that's what makes it so intriguing, is that you think, here's a brand new instrument. Whereas I love the violin, it's just been around for so long. How about we indulge in something new? And the marimba is just that instrument.
0: I want to talk more to both of you about your relationships with these instruments, but why don't we listen to something else? What would you like to play next?
3: We'd love to play for you. One thing that's really fun with this instrument, if people are listening and they can't see it, it's 8 feet long.
0: Yeah, and the biggest key, this is, the largest key is maybe 18 inches or so, I'm guessing. It looks like a bed slat.
3: It's
0: about 3 inches wide by 18 inches long, and maybe at its thickest points about half an inch thick. And then not that we're calling you tiny little key, because the smallest keys are still about 6 to 8 inches or so. What a cool instrument.
3: We like being able to play at the same time. And so we're actually going to play a Telemann canonic sonata. And we're able to both play on the same instrument, which is also really fun for students, that they can have 2 or 3 students on a marimba at the same time.
0: Try doing this with a violin.
3: That's right. That's right. And what we really love about this piece is that it's actually only one part. I will begin this piece, and as I reach the end of the first measure, then Colin will begin the first measure. It's sort of like a really, really complex row, row, row your boat. And so if anyone's ever heard that song, this is sort of a classical version of that.
0: Once again, our pleasure to welcome Krusik Percussion.

0: That was delightful to listen to and to watch. And it's not easy playing with another person.
1: Yes.
0: Oh no, I
1: do.
0: Didn't actually.
1: We do elbow. We fight for marimba space quite often.
0: I didn't. Why did you? Was it just getting in each other's way? Or?
1: Well, since most of this music isn't written for marimba, it's tough to find. But once you find the right partner who can fit on a marimba and likes to move in different ways, it's always interesting when you get together. Luckily, Jenny and I have been playing long enough where we kind of know who wants what, where, and when. So that kind of helps out a lot.
0: Here's another entrepreneurial idea, is you could have a marimba bar. It could be a juice bar or a coffee bar. The marimba, I was just sort of casually leaning on the frame, and I hope that's okay, Jenny. I wasn't putting my weight on it. But, you know, it's a very comfortable instrument of substance that you could sort of have some stools and maybe some fake keys around it. You know, your duds from the manufacturing process could go around it, and folks could listen. They could drink Coca-Colas.
1: I should run that by our donors and see how long it takes them to laugh before. That would be very interesting if we could play it while we're drinking coffee.
0: Well, you know, Steve Allen, who goes way, way back, he was the first host of The Tonight Show. Mm. He used to have a piano that had a bar kind of around it.
1: Oh, that's interesting.
0: And actually, he would have guests on this talk show sitting around this grand piano. And there's some YouTube videos of that.
1: We're definitely trying out. We have a wonderful partner that Crucic's working with right now who loves trying ideas out like this, and it's Pearlam Porter with The Space Upstairs.
0: Yeah.
1: And we're doing a whole residency program there, and she is just all about trying the craziest things. So we should actually run that by Pearl.
0: I think it would be
1: and
0: fun.
1: And see what she thinks about it.
0: To do that, you could just sort of have a place to hang out. I'm curious, when did you fall in love with this instrument?
1: So I'm a little bit different of a case. I only got into music when I was a freshman because I thought that I wouldn't have to take any real classes in high school if I played music. And so I thought, man, I don't have to take math or science senior year.
0: You went to high school in Pittsburgh?
1: I did. I'm ashamed that I'm saying this. I loved my high school. It was great. It was Central Catholic High School, and it was one of the best schools I've ever been at. I owe everything I am today to the wonderful teachers and administration that's there. I have the utmost respect for them. And it's funny because I don't think I ever told any of them that I wanted to do music to get out of class. And I remember my junior year going into senior when I didn't sign up for math. My math teacher said, if you don't take math, that's the sound of a door closing. And I remember I raised my hand and I said, or that's the sound of a drum beating. And he didn't think that was funny, but I eventually worked hard enough to get into Carnegie Mellon. And so my love came my senior year of high school.
0: That's something. So was drums, more traditional snare, bass? Was that what you were doing first?
1: Yeah, that's usually how most people start They start on snare drum and they work up because that's the most inexpensive. And if you've ever been to a high school football game around,
0: sure,
1: drumline is extremely popular around here.
0: Absolutely. And, you know, but I think about that for me, it was third grade with Mr. Papilli making me do my mama, dada, stop, five stroke rolls and my flams.
1: mama, dada.
0: Yes, mama, dada, mama, dada, mama, dada, stop, and my paradiddles and my flams and all my other rudiments.
1: I still have nightmares about rudiments. How about you, Jenny?
2: Paradiddles, double paradiddles. Yeah.
0: I still remember most of my drum parts from high school songs. It's funny how those stick in your memory.
3: We love that in percussion there are so many sounds. You'll find a lot of percussionists to be very high energy people because we like a lot of different things. So this marimba alone, we have lots of different colored mallets, and you'll see these different colors, and it feels like being a painter. We can try different, a harder sound or softer sound, and up here it sounds like a xylophone, and down here to me it sounds almost like a harp or a cello. And I love that creativity. I think that's what really drew me to it. Besides all the other gorgeous sounds in percussion and drums, even this one instrument, I can do so much.
0: Yeah, and Jenny Doris, by the way, is who this is. Tell me more about you.
3: Sure. I'm a writer and musician, actually. I both write and play music. And I was just thinking, as you asked that question, when you write, you know your voice. You know, you might write a poem first thing. In third grade, I wrote a poem, and I thought, oh, there's my voice. But when I first played this, I also felt like it was my voice. I loved it. I fell in love with this in seventh grade, so I was about 13. And my teacher brought one in for me to play on and experiment with. And I felt that same way when I wrote my first poem. I thought, oh, this is right. This clicks with me. And so I actually am new to Pittsburgh. I moved here 6 months ago, and Colin was one of the first people I met here, and he said, I have this group, Crusic.
0: Did you not like Colin at first, too?
3: I liked him. I know. I think he's refined, you know, since meeting his wife.
0: Yeah. So, I mean, I liked him instantly, but it's women.
3: We're in the same typical club. Yeah. And we both have a lot of ideas, and we both love working with kids, and we both love performing. So we kind of became fast friends.
0: Well, that's good. Yeah. And where did you come from?
3: I came from Boston.
0: Well, I'm glad you came here. Are you from Boston originally?
3: I am actually a Midwest girl. I'm from Oklahoma. Every once in a while, you may hear a y'all.
0: Well, it's good to have you here. There's a lot of excitement here at the Children's Museum today. We have birthdays being celebrated.
3: I love it.
0: Cub Scouts are going to be here from Sewickley that are visiting us, who are going to be coming in as we move along. So what's our next, or your next piece,
1: so
0: I should say?
1: We have another interesting one. And this, you actually wouldn't think that it came from this person. And Jenny is amazing at finding interesting pieces to play. It's actually a piece by Haydn, Petite Pieces. It's the first number in his Petite Pieces suite. And we've changed it around a little bit because the
0: Kleine Stücke.
1: Yes, that's very interesting. Yeah. We changed it around a little bit so that Jenny's actually playing an octave up, which means a whole set of 12 notes up from where she would be playing. Because this piece really reminded me the first time I heard it of a box that my mom had when I was little. And we would go in and she would let us pick her jewelry out in the morning. So we would go in and we'd be like, oh, this one. And then one day we opened it and it started making sound. And we thought, what trickery is this? You know? But apparently there is just a little winding thing on the side. And it was one of the sounds from a jewelry box. And in this piece by Haydn, it's just, but the thing is, jewelry boxes, I love them, but they're so eerie. Like, they don't work right all the time, and sometimes they're out of tune.
0: And they slow down and sound like death.
1: Yeah, and so I thought, well, this is an interesting thing that I'm going to hold on to for the rest of my life. And so we heard this, and I said, this is exactly what a jewelry box sounds to me. So we're going to play it, and you'll notice that it pushes and it pulls. It doesn't sound like it has one tonality that it revolves around. So we hope you enjoy. This is the first number to the Petite Suite by Haydn.

0: really fun to listen to. Krusik percussion, if you're just tuning in, is actually comprised of, is it six now?
1: There's six of us now. We got together, the five of us, and we said, should we let Jenny in? And I said, she has a marimba. And they were like, deal.
0: Cool.
1: So
0: cool. Very... Yeah, she comes with a marimba.
1: No, it was originally five of us, and Abby Langhorst, who is here with us today, she was one of the original founding members, and then Dave Robbins, Jason Yoder, and Jack Rago, and myself, we all founded it to actually, one of our first shows was for the Carnegie Library of Pittsburgh.
0: Yeah, and that, was that just last summer?
1: That was just last summer. In a short year, we've added a member. We've managed to cause a ton of ruckus in the city by playing percussion all over. We hooked up with the Pittsburgh Symphony and were certified teaching artists with the Meet the Maestro program that ran this past year. And so we were fortunate enough to get inside of a ton of schools. And I have to give a shout out to Fairview Elementary that we were just at in Fox Chapel.
0: Fairview, they're a great school. I've been
1: there
0: too.
1: They are amazing. And if any of them want to join our group, they are some of the most musical children I have ever seen. So special thanks to them. But yeah, it's because of schools like that and children that we're still working, we're still going and making a difference in the community.
0: Boy, there's a lot of birthday parties today. Can you hear all of that excitement there? It's a big, exciting day.
1: I thought it was because they heard us playing.
0: It could be that, too. That's also an area where we dispense lots of sugar in the forms of cakes and things. And that's just the moms and dads.
1: Nice.
0: We're broadcasting from the Children's Museum of Pittsburgh. I'm so happy that, because I remember just being blown away when I saw you at the Summer Reading Extravaganza.
1: Thank you so much.
0: And I said, we've got to develop a relationship with you and have you on and talk more and have you here at the museum, bring Cub Scouts to listen to you. Come on up and have a seat and listen to some live music. And it's just a wonderful, it's wonderful to be able to hear you play more.
1: Yeah.
0: So.
1: We do have another two pieces, and this is actually, I'm going to take a seat now and hand it over to Jenny and Abby because they are amazing, and
0: okay.
1: They play these next two duets very well, and we think our audience will enjoy this.
0: And
1: a ton.
0: Can we talk to you in between the two? Because I want to meet Abby as well.
1: Oh, yes, for sure.
0: Find out what kind of marimba she comes with, if any. So, Jenny and Abby, what are you going to play?
2: This is actually children's music from Shostakovich, who can be known for these grand, big, powerful symphonies. But these are pieces he wrote for his daughter. And we're going to play two different movements that represent different moods. And our first mood is a happy mood. We're going to be kind of portraying a happy mood. And our second movement is our sad mood.
0: Okay, so it's time to be happy. You're listening to three very talented marimba players here today. We have some Cub Scouts from Sewickley just joining us. And Abby and Jenny are going to play. These keys are made out of wood when you listen to them. They're made out of wood, and they communicate with the metal underneath to resonate, as I have learned. And here they are from Krusik Percussion.

0: Yes, you can clap. You should clap. I want to ask about Abby before you play again. Abby, yes, grab that microphone there. Tell me about yourself.
1: Well, I'm originally from Cincinnati, Ohio, and I moved to Pittsburgh just last year to do my master's degree in music performance at Carnegie Mellon, and that's where I met Colin Pinto Martin.
0: How did you feel about Colin when you first met him?
1: I will say happily mixed feelings at first.
0: Yeah, that happens. We understand. poor Colin. When did you begin with percussion in your life?
1: I started playing percussion when I was in fifth grade, but both of my parents are musicians, so I was around music my entire life, and my dad is a bass trombonist but also a band director. So when I was like 6 or 7 in first grade, I would go to the marching band performances, and I was like, I would watch the kids in the drum line and be like, oh man, I really want to do that. And I told my mom when I was like 6, I said, Mom, I want to play the drums. And she, as she says every time she tells the story, well, you know, when they're that age, then the next day they want to be an astronaut. So by the time I got to fifth grade, my mom was like, well, what do you want to play? And I was like, Mom, I told you I wanted to play percussion. And she was like, okay then. And so the rest is history.
0: That's something. Does anybody here play a musical instrument? Let's find out what you guys play before we hear again from Krusik. And I'll ask you your name, too, if you would. What's your name?
2: Andrew Denk.
0: And Andrew, what do you play?
2: Guitar and piano.
0: Oh, very good. Excellent.
1: Very cool.
0: And do you have a preference for one over the other?
2: I like piano a lot.
0: Yeah, they're very different instruments, and this is kind of like a piano. The keys are set up the same way. Who else plays a musical instrument? Anybody else? I thought I saw another hand. What's your name?
3: Zach Burf.
0: Hi, Zach. What do you play?
3: Trumpet.
0: Wow, we have the makings of an orchestra here. We've got a guitar and a trumpet and a piano. Having your, it's called the embouchure, right? Is that what it's called? What you do with your lips to learn how to play?
3: Yes.
0: That's hard to get at first, isn't it?
3: Yeah.
0: People I know have told me that's very, very hard. Do you like it?
3: Yeah.
0: Excellent. Anybody else play an instrument at all? Does anybody have... Oh, do you play one? What's your name?
4: Ethan.
0: Ethan? Tell Colin what you play.
4: It's kind of like a flute, but I forget his name. It's kind of like a flute, but...
0: Does it start with an R?
4: Not really.
0: I was thinking maybe a recorder?
4: It is, but I'd like it called flute.
0: Maybe a flutophone?
5: Oh, nice. I think the question...
4: It is a recorder, but I just want to know what...
5: I played the recorder, too, so you're in good company.
0: Recorder's a great way to learn music,
5: it
0: too.
5: It is. I think the real question should be, who wants to learn how to play marimba, right? Everyone's hands should be going up now. Yeah, that's interesting. I don't know. We might be able to find some teachers in the Pittsburgh area to teach you marimba and some instruments that you can play on.
0: Now, there's one more song that Krusik has for you. I think one more. Does anybody have a question that they'd like to ask Krusik about these instruments? We'll let you be... mesmerized by some more from Dmitri Shostakovich.

0: There's more to come, more marimba, because there are actually two marimbas here. There's a you wouldn't think this was little until it's next to this big marimba.
1: Actually, this right here, we call this a xylophone. We're going to feature this a little bit later. Abby is actually our master xylophone player.
0: How is it different?
1: She's got a piece coming. It's a little bit different. There's a lot of technical mumbo jumbo about how the notes sound and how we tune them and how life works in general. But with the xylophone, the short answer is that it's higher. And so if we have a mallet, Abby's going to come play it for a little bit. Yeah, good job.
0: Good, that's nice. What's that called?
2: That's called a scale.
0: Yeah, I've heard that before.
1: And so the xylophone is definitely a lot higher pitched, and it's a lot cheaper as well than a marimba. That's a very different, amazing aspect of it. So if you're looking to get into mallet percussion and you're a little bit younger, maybe a xylophone is a great starting way to get you oriented to hitting notes with mallets as opposed to playing them with your hands.
0: Abby, are you going to play something on this xylophone?
1: Oh, yes. We are going to save her for the end because she is amazing. And she is our xylophone extraordinaire. We have another piece on marimba that's actually going to be played by one person. And it's interesting because the marimba is so big that we can use two mallets in each hand to play. And so this next piece, I'm going to be performing it, and I'll be using two mallets in each hand, and it's based off of a piano piece by someone named Debussy. Has anyone ever heard of Claude Debussy? Yes, maybe.
0: Nice to see that.
1: Nice. We have some artists out there. Yeah, he was a really amazing composer, and he wrote a lot of piano music, and it is all very good, so I stole it. And I've been putting some of it on marimba. This piece was actually put on marimba by Lee Howard Stevens, a famous marimba artist. And it's one of my favorites because it's silly, it's goofy, it's kind of fast, and it doesn't really take itself too seriously. So I feel like it imitates me as a person very well. This is Gollywog's Cakewalk by Claude Debussy.
0: No, that's a great song.

0: That actually is a favorite of mine, and I've heard it on bassoon frequently.
1: On bassoon,
0: I have not heard it on marimba. Would any scout like to say hello that hasn't had a chance to say hello on the radio or ask a question of Colin or Abby or Jenny? Anybody? Or any parent or adult? I'm getting a lot of shaking heads.
2: Not so everybody at once.
0: That sounds. Here, there's
2: Dealer.
0: Questions. We'll get to you next, sir.
3: Yeah, I was curious how you started on a marimba and how long it took you to do that two in hand technique.
2: Well, that's an interesting point because I was lucky enough to. My dad works at Carnegie Mellon. And in between my junior and senior year of high school at Central Catholic, he said, why don't you do the pre-college program? So I went and I lived on campus for 6 weeks and I studied with a man named Paul Evans. And he is one of the most amazing teachers in the area, I think, that I've ever met in my life. And he said, you're pretty bad. and so I had a lot of work I had to do. He said, if you want to do this for real, you not only have to learn snare drum, drum set, you know, but you also have to learn xylophone, marimba, cymbals, tambourine, triangle, all of these things, glockenspiel and timpani, to do an audition to get into college. And so he said, I can hook you up with a graduate student who can give you some more time. And they gave me a solo, and he put four mallets in my hands and said, figure it out. You have 3 months until you're auditioning at Oberlin. And so in 3 months, I learned how to play marimba very poorly, and I did not get into Oberlin. I did not get into any music school, actually, except for Duquesne. And I decided to go to CMU as a double major, where I was majoring in H&SS, Humanities and Social Sciences, and I treated music like it was my major. And so it took me a whole year at Carnegie Mellon of extra practice and hard work and working closely with Paul Evans to really get to a point where I could play this instrument at a level that it should be.
0: Did you transfer to music school after that initial time?
2: I took some time off. I took 2 years off and did some humanitarian work out in Nevada, and then I went to Brigham Young University in Utah for a year, and I repracticed and I re-auditioned at CMU a year later, and Tim Adams and Paul Evans, who were the teachers there, welcomed me with open arms. And so it was quite an experience. But I know Jenny's is a little bit different, so she might have more hope for the younger cats than I do.
4: I was going to explain how we hold the four mallets. And if you guys hold your hands out like this, look in between your ring finger and your middle finger. I actually have a Band-Aid on mine because I've been playing so much, it rubbed the skin right off. And you pop one mallet right in between there. And your other one is going to go in between your thumb and your index finger. So if you have pencils at home, you can sort of try to hold these. And then using my index finger and thumb as a motor, I kind of look like I have two really long fingers. Well, maybe if I was an alien playing piano, this is what it could look like. And so if anyone's listening and you want to be like, how are they holding those? Yeah, between my ring and my middle finger, and then my thumb and my index finger is the method I use to play four mallets.
0: If only we had webbed hands.
4: Or a little slot. I could just pop it right in there.
0: Yeah.
2: There's actually one person that makes a glove that you can put on your hand and hold 10 mallets. But I think that is way beyond what I can do or have time to learn how to do.
0: Yeah, it almost seems like cheating.
2: Why not just play piano? It's cheaper. You can find them on Craigslist everywhere.
0: This gentleman had a question too, I think. Sir?
5: Yeah. How do you move a marimba if you only have a small car?
2: That's very true. Well, the first thing is you have to go to your parents and ask them for a big car. Step one. Step two is that they break down, actually, and you can take them apart. And a big part of our marimba building project is that we're trying to make them so that they are extremely sturdy and can be broken down and stored as well, because this also takes up a lot of real estate in houses. It's like a connector set. We never knew that playing with Legos would help us out later on in life.
0: You need like a Murphy marimba that can just come out of the wall. These are two ideas I've given to you.
2: I know,
0: this
2: is, we are going to be famous. Yeah, you should. Someone should write this down.
4: I'll tell you, I had a two-door Honda when I first got this marimba, and it fit. But it, the way it all folded up, I had to be right up on the steering wheel like in a clown car, and then I barely made it everywhere. And now Subarus are lovely for these, as are Nissans. They both hold these very well.
0: Any other questions?
2: And if Subaru or Nissan wants to give us any money for endorsing them, we would be more than happy to take it.
0: Any other questions for these guys? Here's one. What's your name?
1: Ryan. What are your song's names? What are they called?
0: Your Ooh. Song's names.
2: Well, I have a favorite song that I like to play on marimba. It's called Claire de Lune. And it's by Claude Debussy as well. That's my favorite song that I like. What's yours, Jenny?
4: I have a song I love. It's called A Little Prayer. And it was written by a woman percussionist as well. And that's my favorite song. Do you have a favorite song, Abby? What's the song that you're going to play for us a little bit later? What's the title of that?
6: So the title of the piece I'm going to be playing later is called Caprice Valsant, and that's by George Hamilton Green, and I'm going to play it on the xylophone. And I have to say, as much as I love playing the marimba, I do play the xylophone a lot more often. I think that's probably my favorite.
0: I think a marimba would fit in a caprice.
2: That is another great idea. Thank you for that question. That was a really good
0: one. Yeah, Ryan, that was a good question. And I know you also would probably like to know the name of the song he's going to play next, or they are going to play next. Let's figure out what the name of that song is.
2: Yeah. Let's go ahead and Jenny is going to perform a piece on solo marimba for us, and she's going to talk a little bit about that.
0: And we should have time, I think, for two more after this, if that's okay with you.
4: Perfect.
0: So, Jenny, what are you going to play?
4: Sure, I'll tell you a little bit. This is my favorite piece. It's called A Little Prayer. And there's a woman named Evelyn Glennie who plays percussion. And something that's fascinating about her is that she cannot hear. She's deaf. And so you think, well, actually, let me ask you guys. If you can't hear music, how do you interact with it? If you didn't have your ears, what is a way that you could be a part of it?
0: What do you think?
7: Maybe you could, find a computer, and maybe you'll, have, a special way to, go into your head, and you could hear what it sounds like.
4: I have no idea.
0: This is my kind of guy.
4: I feel he's a Carnegie Mellon, up-and-coming robotics guy.
0: Any other ideas?
8: Could you feel it?
4: That is exactly right. She feels it. And if you see her perform, you will see a lot of times she doesn't wear shoes because the vibrations which come down these big resonators out the pipes, you can really feel so much feedback physically from the instrument. One of her favorite instruments is actually the snare drum because it's so buzzy and she can just really feel it, and you'll hear her perform beautiful things. Now, this was a piece she wrote actually when she was younger, and it was as she was losing her hearing, which if you love music, you can imagine it would be very conflicting to love it so much and to have it change from something you can hear to something you feel. And this is something where she was standing at the marimba and thinking and kind of meditating, and that's why she called it A Little Prayer.

0: Wasn't that beautiful? That was Jenny in Crucic Percussion. C-R-U-S-I-C is the name of Crucic. How can you get in touch with Crucic?
1: Actually, yeah, we were just about to mention that. We have a website, crucicpercussion.com. We have a couple shows actually coming up. On April 12th, we're playing the second Saturday at the Space Upstairs. That's going to be a lot of fun working with Pearl Ann Porter. And we're subsequently working out dates for future programs there on Saturday nights to with our residency program. So that's going to be really interesting, and we're going to be really pushing some bounds and doing new things with a 48-hour film festival and programs like that. So we're really trying to engross ourselves in the community and help out. If you would like to help, we actually do have one sponsor that we would like to thank for our marimba building project from the Studio of Creative Inquiry at CMU. They gave us a small grant to help us create the blueprints, so to speak, for the computers to cut out our marimba keys. And if you would like to help and donate to us as well, our website, crucicpercussion.com, you can get in contact with us there, and we could come to your house and put on a private show for you. And
0: could I have a key named after me?
1: You will carve your... Well, we would carve your name into a key, but then it'll change the pitch.
0: Well, no, I just meant the like design of the key. Like, how many keys are on this marimba?
1: So there are about... Yes, there are five octaves in each one. So there's about 60 keys on each marimba.
0: So each, you could get 60 sponsors to sponsor.
1: Yeah, we could. Yeah.
0: Another idea for you.
1: Another, you know what? This is unbelievable here.
0: Yeah.
1: Yeah, you can join our group. It doesn't matter how you sound. Just come on in.
0: I think I'm pre-Oberlin in ability, probably pre-Central Catholic. If you're just joining us, Crucic Percussion is here. We have just enough time for a couple more, and I want to be sure we get to them.
1: Yes, we have one more piece for you. Holding off with Abby because it is wonderful.
0: Oh, that's right. I lost count. So this is my last chance to talk to you guys. Yes. So crucicpercussion.com is how you can get a hold of them. And we've had such a great audience with our Cub Scouts from Sewickley today, too. Give yourselves a hand.
1: Nice. What's funny is we get a lot of questions. Usually people ask us why we have the name Crucic. And much like myself, most people in the group didn't like it when they first heard it. And so I had to defend it vehemently. But the idea behind it in music, if you're ever at a fancy party and someone's talking about music and they're like, oh, I know a lot about music, you can impress them with your knowledge, where in most music we have this thing called a pickup or an upbeat. But if you're really fancy, you call that an anacrusis. And then a crusis is where the action is, and a metacrusis is after the beat. And so you have the anacrusis and the crusis and the meta. And so we named the group Crucic Percussion after the crusis, or the point of impact on the instrument. And so it's very interesting. And now you can all go to many of parties with many of people and impress them with your knowledge.
0: And here I always thought it was crisis with a typo.
1: That's what it feels like some days, but most days we do get some good work in.
0: Well, Jenny and Colin and Abby, thank you. And we missed the other half of Crucis today, but you'll see them. This is a six-person group. And Abby is going to wow us on the xylophone. And what are you going to play?
2: We're going to be playing Caprice Valsante by George Hamilton Greene.

0: Let's hear it for Krusik. Krusik Percussion, thank you so much, and thanks to you for being with us today. Next week, it's the best of the Saturday Light Brigade live performances from our studios. 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
0: Alex, good morning, and thanks for
2: being
0: here.
2: Hey, thank you very much for having me.
0: Tell me a little bit about yourself. I know you've been in Pittsburgh for a while, haven't you?
2: Well, I'm a part-time guitar maker. Luthier is the term that's used, and been doing it for, oh boy, I'm 58, and been interested in it since I was a young teenager, since I was 18 years old or so.
0: Wow. Where did you grow up?
2: I grew up in Homestead, West Homestead, actually, and now I live in the East Pittsburgh area, Forest Hills.
0: What got you interested in actually making guitars?
2: It was just a process of trial and error, just something that intrigued me, and I stuck it out and tried to. There were a few other luthiers in the area back when I was a young person that helped me out. One was Jim Spigelski. Unfortunately, he's passed away. Through many years of persistence, I guess, and trial and error, my first few guitars were probably best used as wiffle ball bass, I think. as I progressed, I got better and better, and now I enjoy it, the love of the art, as a part time. Business or hobby. It's a close call which one it is.
0: Now, which came first, your interest in instrument making or your interest in actually playing music?
2: Well, both. I kind of started both at the same time. I've been fiddling around with a guitar playing. Unfortunately, I don't sing. One of the things I would always wish I could do is sing, but I just play instrumental guitar and so that was the interest was sparked. Both of those interests came about when I was in high school, and just kind of pursued both at the same time.
0: Now you're 58.
2: I am.
0: So,
2: oh
0: yeah,
2: my God!
0: I just heard that somewhere. But you have to think about this. You started when you were 18, so that's about what 40 years ago. So
2: off and on for 40 years. Yeah.
0: So we look at 1974, give or take. You don't go to Make Magazine. You don't go to YouTube to watch somebody else teaching you how to be a luthier. How do you acquire these skills?
2: Yeah, that's a great question, because now I think if your interest is sparked in almost anything, the world is at your fingertips, and you can really get a lot of help. But yeah, back in the time when I started, it was all a great mystery, and you tried to learn as much as you could from the books that were out there. And as I mentioned, I had a few established luthiers in the area at the time that were very gracious to, you know, help me out and show me the first few things, and just kind of dove in, and as I say, trial and error, and got to be willing in anything that you do. You have to swallow your pride a bit and be willing to be bad first before you're good. And sometimes being bad can last. You're not sure how long that period's going to last, but you've got to stick it out and continue to progress until you go from bad to a little better to, you know, and continue to evolve and to the point where you're, well, as a guitar maker and a guitar player, you never quite feel that you're done. You're always evolving and learning.
0: Tell me about the guitar you're holding right now.
2: Well, this one's a little rough looking, as you might have guessed. This is the very first guitar that I made, and it's a little crude looking, but it's a 12-string guitar, and at the time, I was a big fan of Leo Kottke, so I tried to copy the guitar that I saw on his albums. And This is a 12-string guitar tuned to an open G tuning. And I can probably jump into, since Leo Kottke was one of my influences, play one of his signature pieces that it's a medley. It's three of his, I don't know if there are any Leo Kottke fans out there, it was on his My Feet Are Smiling album, and it's a medley of three things. First one's a waltz.

0: That's Alex Malashenko. And what a great memories that guitar brings back, and hearing that medley of songs from My Feet Are Smiling, which was really a legendary album by Leo Kottke, played on the 12th string. And we're going to get Alex's next guitar to him. Which one's that? This is great. There's lots of guitars here. Alex, if you're just joining us, is a luthier, and he is has brought four different styles of guitars with us today. Each one is one he's made. Now, the next one looks a little bit what I would call, or what some friends of mine might call, a bluegrass guitar, a little bit more of a, you know, a steel string, six string, steel string guitar.
1: Steel string guitar. I guess it's designed on the 00 design, a finger style kind of steel string guitar. This is rosewood and spruce.
0: What does 00 mean?
1: Well, you know, there are different sizes out there. I guess years ago that Martin, being really the first and major manufacturer of acoustic guitars, established sizes. So there are several sizes in the acoustic guitar. There's a Dreadnought, which is the bigger guitar, and there's a, and then Martin used an O kind of series, and a 00 was a finger style guitar, smaller than the Dreadnought guitar, and then there was smaller guitars yet. A 00 was smaller, and a single O was kind of tiny, and so this is a 00, which is not quite as big as a Dreadnought, and maybe the design gives it a little less bass and. But a little more even-sounding guitar.
0: So I have a few questions about making them, and some of these are very basic questions, but I think other people might be wondering about it too. First, how do you get the curves of the body? It seems like that would be really hard to do. Is it bending wood, or how do you do it?
1: Well, the way that we do it in the United States is pretty easy. It's bent on a mold. So the mold for the size is already built, and the guitar is just clamped onto the mold. And that's the way that the bigger factories do it, and most guitar makers in the United States do it.
0: But how can you get the wood to be that malleable?
1: You can steam it. Yeah, of course, the wood is relatively thin. It's typically about 3/32 of an inch thick.
0: On the side of a guitar?
1: Yeah.
0: Wow.
1: So it's not quite a veneer. It's not that thin, but it's a thinner, and then it's reinforced with braces. But the typical width of the sides is 3/32 of an inch. So if you steam it, or if you soak it and boil it in water, or heat it in any number of different ways, and then clamp it onto the pre-cut form, then it and then you let it dry. There's a heating blanket, and it heats it up after you clamp it to dry it out. That's what we do in the United States, which is kind of the easy way. Now, Spanish tradition of making guitars is a little more artful, and that is they do it by hand. They'll get the wood, and they don't have a preformed mold. And they just, and a lot of the great Spanish makers have really don't have a lot of automated modern tools. They really use tools that they've used for hundreds of years. And they'll have a simple iron pipe with just a propane torch that you'd get from the hardware store, heating the pipe, and they'll spray a little bit of water on the sides, and they'll bend it, rocking it gently back and forth over the pipe, and they'll bend it by hand.
0: So the pipe is used as a tool, the hot oiled pipe, to actually work this wood stock through. So you might begin with a 3/8 inch thick piece of wood that I guess is like 8 feet long or longer, or how do you I guess it probably doesn't have to be that long, because you join the curved pieces together?
1: Yeah, there are two right, they're approximately 30 to 34 inches long, depending on the size of the guitar. Each piece of the side is approximately 30 to 34 inches long, and then they're joined at the base of the guitar, and at the neck of the guitar they're joined together. And so, you know, you don't have one piece that goes around, but you have two pieces that come together.
0: And for the body of a guitar, is that what you do first?
1: Yeah, well, you know, you can do it in a lot of you know, there's several ways to skin a cat, and many luthiers have secrets, and they all do it a little differently. But that's certainly one of the basic starting points, is to get your sides ready and done, and then the top and back and neck get attached to the sides.
0: Which part of manufacturing do you think is the easiest to mess up, for lack of a better word?
1: The most critical thing is at the very end. And in the United States, most guitar makers attach the neck to the body at the very end. And the slightest – that has to be very accurate. The slightest mistake there can render the guitar, when you're done, unplayable. That determines the action or playability of the guitar. And if you attach the neck and then you have to attach the bridge, and they have to be attached just perfectly – otherwise, the intonation will be affected and the playability will be affected. So you go through a lot of work to get to that point, and that's the one place where a mistake can be fatal.
0: See, I think a lot of times we don't consider how many variables there can be and how it really is an art. You know, you buy a big screen TV, it's pretty much going to be a big screen TV, and it's going to work the way it's going to work. But even if it's a mass manufactured guitar, it sounds to me like there are going to be variabilities in the wood that's used and the way it happens to be made. And I'm guessing that no two sound exactly alike at the end of the day. Maybe some manufacturing methods can achieve that. I don't know.
1: That's true. They really would never sound exactly alike, but there is a certain median consistency from guitar to guitar. For instance, if you think about Martin guitar, which is the big man, one of their famous models is a Martin D28. And if there's anybody out there listening who's ever purchased one, they probably didn't just walk in and buy the first one they saw. You know, you look at 5, 6, 7, 8, 10 in the morning. Yeah. I like this one a little better than that one. But yet they're the exact same model. So yeah, there's a variance in the same models. It can be a big variance.
0: Alex Malashenko is here with us. He's a luthier, a guitar player. Do you still live out in the Mon Valley?
1: Forest Hills area.
0: Oh, that's right. I forgot you had mentioned that. And he's brought a number of guitars that he's made today. And the next one, I think you called that a triple O-sized guitar, steel string. What would you like to play?
1: Well, you know, one of the good friends of this show, Ann Feeney, back about 6 months or so in honor of Pete Seeger's passing away, put on a real very wonderful show at the the Unitarian Church in on Negley Avenue there. And I think they were hoping to get 500 people, but I think they exceeded that by threefold.
0: Oh, it was huge. Yeah, I didn't make it, but I saw pictures from it that night. I wanted to be there. It was standing room only.
1: Right. I think they were hoping for 500. I believe they estimated 1,500. And just a wonderful evening, and every performer played one Pete Seeger number, and I was fortunate enough to play as well, and I played one of Pete Seeger's instrumental pieces that he oftentimes played in his show. It's called Living in the Country.

0: guitar has a nice sound to it, too. That's Alex Malashenko. And we tend to forget that Pete Seeger did do instrumentals and also played the guitar. You know, later in life, I think Pete pretty much always had his banjo out. But he played 12-string guitar as well as other instruments, too, in addition.
1: Well, you know, he was such an amazing songwriter, and I think he played just one instrumental because he just had such a bag of great songs, and he would typically only play one instrumental in a show just because, you know, his songs were so fabulous, and, you know, there was only room for a little bit of instrumental work.
0: Yeah, and I think he definitely is... As we say to young children, he wanted to use his words, use your words, as he did. I'm glad you shared that with us. Now, another guitar is coming out. This is, I think, a nylon classical guitar. And what can you tell us about this one?
1: Well, I played so far a 12-string guitar and a 6-string guitar that are strung with metal strings, steel strings. And to give them more of a chimey effect. And this is a classical guitar, which is strung with nylon strings. And so it's a little bit more subdued or mellow. You don't get the same chime with the nylon strings. And a little bit of a different technique you use to play a classical guitar. You need to, well, most players need to use their fingernails. And it's kind of a frustration among all classical guitarists is, you got to keep your fingernails just right, and you got to be careful. So sometimes women joke, are you having a good hair day? But classical guitarists will joke, well, you're having a good fingernail day today or not. So.
0: Well, and plus you'll see asymmetry, right, depending on which hand, because your fretting hand probably has to have fairly short
1: nails. No fingernails, yeah.
0: And your picking or playing hand by the sound hole has to have nails, and I know you can always tell a guitar player by looking at his hands. And you know, the steel string guitars, most people have, I know I have had, you have an obstacle as you develop calluses to play. Do you find to play a classical guitar, is that as necessary to?
1: No, you don't develop the calluses, and you really actually shouldn't have calluses if you play a steel string guitar, because a guitar should be set up to be very easy to play, which is one of the things that I try to do as a luthier. And a lot of steel string guitars that I sometimes see out there are set up to be a little harder to play than they should be, and therefore you have to press down harder than you probably should, and that's how you develop calluses. So one of the things to do if you have a steel string guitar is to take it somewhere and make sure that it's set up to be as easy to play as it could be.
0: So it could be an adjustment in the bridge.
1: Yeah, an adjustment to lower the strings closer to the fingerboard. And there's several different ways to make that adjustment, depending on the particular guitar.
0: Yeah, I know. I think they say, whoever they are, musicians and instructors, say anytime you're learning to play an instrument, sometimes the conventional wisdom is, well, I'm not going to buy a very expensive one because who knows, I might not like it. But that may be true. Perhaps you don't want to purchase a Martin to begin with, but you might want to be sure that you have an instrument
1: that's playable, right? That's a great question. You know, there's an old saying that couldn't be more true. There's nothing more expensive than a cheap tool. you want to have somebody, if you're buying a guitar for somebody for the first time, you really don't have to spend a lot of money, but you should take somebody with you that will be able to pick out a good guitar at a moderate price. And there are certainly very good playable guitars out there that are priced modestly that can be affordable for the beginning student. Yeah, you don't want to buy an expensive guitar if you're not sure the person's going to stick with it. But they may not stick with it if you buy them a cheap guitar because it's so hard to play and doesn't play in tune. So you want to find that median ground and buy a moderately priced guitar and try to take somebody with you that knows guitars, because there may be 10 moderately priced guitars on the wall and only two of them are really set up to play the way they should be. And you not being experienced may not know the difference. So you'd want somebody to say, oh yeah, this is the one that's set up to be easy to play and plays in tune. And they all would be the same price. But you'd want to pick the good one.
0: Alex Melashenko is the voice you're hearing. He's a luthier and also quite an accomplished guitar player, too. And he's got a classical guitar before him now. And
1: I'm gonna play a classical guitar piece that is very beautiful, romantic kind of a piece. And it's played by most every classical guitarist out there at some point or the other, by one of the pioneers of the classical guitar, Terega, and it's a piece that utilizes tremolo, so it's almost trying to imitate the sustain of the violin, and so you have a melody, almost two melodies going on at the same time. One is a sustained tremolo melody, and the other, the thumb, is playing a different melody in the background. So this is Recuerdos de la Alhambra.

0: Alex Malashenko, that guitar really has a beautiful sound to it. The others did too. But I'll bet, let me see if I can ask you this question the right way. Would you notice an imperfection in a classical guitar? Would one be more obvious than in other guitars? It seems like because of the kinds of notes and music that come from a classical guitar, a bad note or an imperfection is really going to stand out. Does that make sense, or is it pretty much the same regardless of?
1: Well, that's a very good question and right on point. And I apologize. My guitar was a bit out of tune on that when I didn't came in from the cold there, and I should have checked it a little bit closer. But yes, because a classical guitarist is going to rely on every note of the guitar having a good tone and a good response. So classical guitarists, when they purchase a guitar, especially accomplished professionals, oh boy, they'll look at a lot of guitars, and they have a certain thing in mind. And it's funny, one of the differences between someone purchasing a classical guitar and the other guitar, oftentimes people purchasing a steel string guitar will want it to have inlay, and they'll look at it very closely. They will want it to be pretty, and classical guitarist doesn't even look at the guitar. They have no – I mean, as long as it looks something like a guitar, you know, their only focus is how does it play and how does it sound, and does it have a true sound, and is the treble clear, and is it a clear sound? You know, each guitarist may have their own conception in mind, but very picky, yes, and the guitar has to really meet a higher standard, I would think.
0: Since a classical guitar, are the notes tighter due to the lack of the chime effect of a steel string? I would think you would have maybe a little sharp and flat overtone associated with the string. Maybe not a lot, but a teeny bit. I mean, if you were to look at a note on a spectrograph, maybe would a note be purer on a classical guitar, do you think?
1: Well, I'm having my tuner front. I realize I was really out of tune on that piece. I apologize. But yes, it's just higher. It's a higher standard.
0: Yeah.
1: Yes.
0: Do you want to play another one on the classical?
1: Well, let me play. I
0: know you still have one more guitar.
1: I'm going to make sure it's in tune. And,
0: okay. You sounded great, although, you know, I'm sure it's frustrating. Guitars are always something, you know, you really want to have in tune. And they're not always easy to keep in tune. So there's a fourth guitar coming out. I wonder what it's got. Ah, it's another 12 string. And this one looks a little newer, a little smaller than the other one, I think. And we'll find out from Alex how this one differs from the first 12 string.
1: This is a different tuning. It's in a low D tuning. And I want to play a piece. I got involved, and I know that they've been on the show, the Pittsburgh Songwriters that meet at the Bloomfield Bridge Tavern.
0: Yeah, they were just here a few weeks ago.
1: Every first Tuesday of the month. And I got involved with their project, and one of the things that was a great push is that in order to be involved with their CD that they do every year, you have to have an original composition. It can't be an interpretation or an arrangement. So it kind of twists your arm to take a stab at writing an original composition. So this is my contribution to their project this year, and it's a instrumental composition called Flight of the Broken Sparrow.

0: That's Alex Melashenko. I really liked the tone of that guitar. Is a 12-string guitar, are they all... could you just describe the tunings? I don't know if there's a standard tuning or not, but I heard so many different kinds of sounds coming out of that guitar, and it never occurred to me that... I don't think the strings are matched, so to speak. It's not like you have a pair of each of the six strings, or do you?
1: That's 12-string guitars tuned in octaves, so that you have a, except for the two treble strings on a guitar, the last two treble strings, if it's tuned in standard tuning, that would be the B and the E string.
0: Mm-hmm.
1: And on a 12-string guitar, they're typically tuned in unison. And then the rest of the strings are octaves. So you have like a heavier string and then a lighter string. And that does give it a kind of rich overtone kind of a sound.
0: Are they all steel?
1: Yeah, steel string. And on a the sky's the limit. I mean, you can tune a 12-string guitar in an unlimited number of ways. But typically a 12-string guitar is tuned a little bit lower just because the tension of all those strings, it's hard to have a 12-string guitar at standard tuning because it becomes very hard to play because of all that tension. And also it's a lot of tension to keep on a guitar. It may be too much over the years. So typically a lot of 12-strings, if they're made to tune... My 12 strings were made to tune lower so that you can capture that rich sound. If you build a guitar to be tuned at standard pitch, then you have to brace it very heavily, and it does lose some of its tone if you brace it that heavily.
0: Yeah, I never thought about it, but the playability, the action, you probably have potentially markedly different action on the lowest string compared to the highest, or potentially, if you don't engineer it right. I guess you sort of need to do you sort of aim for the center to be ideal, knowing that you'll reach different limits as you get lower and higher?
1: Well, that's a good question. The thickness of the strings is compensated for in the saddle, so the saddle's curved a little bit
0: to compensate
1: for both the thickness of the strings and also the fingerboard is curved a little bit too to make it a little bit easier to play on steel string guitars. Classical guitars, oftentimes the fingerboard is not curved.
0: Yeah, please take some time and
1: do. Yeah, I want to tune this. This thing was in my car and the cold weather got to it and put it out of tune a little bit, so let me take a minute.
0: Please, by all means. And Alex Melashenko, if you Google him, you'll find videos of his playing. We've also linked, I believe, to one of those videos on our website at slbradio.org. I suspect if you are interested in having a guitar made, he'd be happy to speak with you, although I also suspect that the throughput of guitars is probably... How many do you make in a typical year?
1: Being that's just a part-time love hobby/ business, and I really do it for the love of it. It really varies every year. And if you do go on YouTube and put in Alex space Melashenko, Melashenko, I do have some videos, and you might be surprised that because it's not something I do for a living and I don't have any overhead, I think I try to put a price on my guitars that a musician can afford.
0: Yeah, which is a nice...
1: And I've been fortunate enough to sell recently several guitars to some local musicians, and I always appreciate selling a guitar to someone who uses it. I get it, that's really what I like to do. And so I sell them at a price that's very reasonable.
0: It is... some of these questions I'm asking, I'm just so curious, start to finish, assuming you've got the design and the materials and everything, is it like a month's worth of work, do you think?
1: Oh, if I kept better records.
0: Yeah.
1: I think the average guy that works at McDonald's probably makes more than I do.
0: When
1: I finally sell a guitar and compared to the hours, it's probably about $5 an hour maybe. By the way, hi out there to my lovely wife, Louise, who often tells me, boy, you should sell those guitars for more than you do.
0: No. And my question isn't at all in terms of value. It's just it just seems to me it would take a long time. I mean, it's as if you're making a sculpture, but it also has to have function as well as form. And I think if you told me it took a year to make a guitar, I would believe you. If you told me it took a month.
1: Not quite that long, but I make them in batches of three or four, and that's more efficient to do. So, but can't handle any more than make three or four at a time. So I'll make three or four at a time.
0: So there's some just for tool usage and for what process, there's probably some utility maybe to making all of the necks at one time, or it's interesting.
1: Because you have all the stuff out, so if you're bending sides, it's good to bend three or four guitars, and then you put that stuff away, and then you get out the stuff to make the necks, and you make three or four necks, and so you make three or four guitars at a time.
0: How many guys like you, luthiers, making guitars in the U.S., do you think there are?
1: Well, I know there are several. There are several others in the Pittsburgh area, and in the U.S., there's quite a few, and most of them are probably like me in that it's a part-time thing. And there are a few smaller, very successful luthiers that do it full-time, and that's becomes a difficult business, just like anything else. And a quick story about one of them who I called years ago. His name is Olson out in Minnesota. And when I was starting, I called him one of the gracious guys. The first thing I said to him was, you know, I don't want to pretend I'm not going to buy a guitar. I'm not a customer. I'm just a starting luthier. And he was so gracious. He talked to me for an hour, you know. And he has since become the most successful smaller luthier in the United States. His guitars are played by James Taylor and a whole list of stars. And I heard his selling price for a single guitar is $20,000.
0: Wow.
1: But he worked up to that over many, many years.
0: Well, I doubt most people do this hoping to hit the jackpot. That's probably just a consequence of great work.
1: Well, I can see that I'm running out of time. I'd like to play
0: one more
1: on the classical guitar. Now that's a little bit in tune. I'm sorry that the first piece was I couldn't stop in the middle, but it was I didn't get a chance to tune it before I walked in. So this is another tremolo piece I'll do, and I've always thought it's been one of my favorite pieces. It was written by Augustine Berrios from South America. It was his last composition in 1944. He was dying of a terminal illness, and this composition is a reflection of him seeing the angels of death coming, and his time was up. And if you listen, you can hear a knocking theme, which is the angels knocking quietly at the door.
0: Let me thank you for being with us, Alex.

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0: Andre Costello.

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Driver brings us round to locations on the ground.

0: Andre Costello at the Saturday Light Brigade. Tell me about that song.
1: Yeah, I just got a job with City Parks, and I used to Pittsburgh Center for the Arts.
0: Yeah,
1: that's where the office is based.
0: Are you working with Nancy and Sandy?
1: I did.
0: Or this is retrospective. Okay.
1: And there's a Frick Park is right next to that. There's just like the parking lot and this beautiful wall, and you walk through it, and there's that wonderful water fountain. And I would take my breaks out there, and my lunch breaks and my coffee breaks, and I remember writing that song down there.
0: But, you know, I haven't thought about – you just made me think of something, which a great song does and great conversation does. One of my first jobs – it was just a summer job, but was at a steel mill in Clairton Coke Works. And I used to always take my lunch in a park by myself a couple miles away. I would just sit there, sometimes write, kind of look down on the valley beneath me and think about that. It's a nice song. Tell me a little bit about yourself. It's always tough when I know somebody a bit, but I don't know everything about you, and including whether you're originally from Pittsburgh. So tell me about growing up.
1: Yeah, so I grew up in Beaver County in Elwood City. It's a great, great little town. I believe it was founded by a man that invented barbed wire fencing.
0: I've heard that.
1: But I don't think that he's credited for it.
0: Interesting.
1: Yeah. So I don't know how I found out. Oh, yeah, my one history teacher at Riverside High School. So I'm from Elwood, and at one point, I think in the 60s, they cut this segment off of the Lincoln High School district and installed Riverside, which is like the Zillionople side of Elwood City. That side of the Conquinessing River, part of North Swickley, and it was mostly rural. There's Fombell, which was a place called. People said that the only place where there's more cows than humans.
0: Fombell.
1: Yeah. Now it's probably more gas wells than humans, but I don't think it's that bad yet. grew up out there, just the rural influence of it, and seeing like this. Sort of blue collar, just, you know, working class in whatever way possible. Just like, I don't know, things seem to move a little bit slower there, and you know, people trying hard. I don't know. I used to live on this like floodplain on the Conquinessing River, and a lot of people don't realize it, but Hurricane Ivan, what was the one that was before? Oh, it was Ivan. Was right before Katrina.
0: So right. Ivan caused a lot of damage in our region.
1: Mm-hmm. Yeah, it came up, the Mississippi River Valley, and kind of turned and headed up this way and rained so much that it drenched all the soil and brought the flood, brought the water up to like where the flood line was, like the high water mark. And then just a week later, Katrina came through, which had like probably twice as much force, and the water was too saturated, or the ground was too saturated to take on any more water, so like it flooded out like the whole area.
0: Wow. Were you put out of your house when
1: That morning we had to leave. Like, I don't know if my mom got a phone call or something, but I think it was like maybe 3 a.m. she's like, we have to move my car out, and I think you have to go to, and she had to go to work, and so she brought me over to the school, and which was right in that floodplain. The school was like built up a little bit higher, and just like sort of, you know, it was missed. But like, I remember just like hanging out in the lobby. Like they had like a, I don't know what you call it, but they had like a station set up to help people that, you know, were displaced. But then later that day, we took my dad came and brought his boat, and we put in. Like at the base of our road, and we're riding through the neighborhood in his little tin bass boat with like a little motor on it.
0: If you can do that safely, that's probably a way to help people too, as you go from place to place. Wow, I've known some people that have had experiences where their basements have flooded pretty badly, including myself, but not actually being forced to leave your house like that. That had to be pretty scary. And you were still. like in middle school, element. No, you would have been pretty young.
1: I think it was early high school.
0: Yeah.
1: I feel like. So I was probably about 16, maybe 15.
0: Well, there's more I want to learn about you and get to know about you, but why don't we listen to another song? What would you like to play next?
1: This song, that first song is from the new album, and this song will be, is on that album as well. Features harmonica, and it's like it's the most of a country song on the album. My band, Nick Charters and Matt Fiorillo play on it. I got to do some organ on this track. And I'm not going to be playing it today, the organ, but, and then James Hart from, the Harlan Twins played, pedal steel on it.
0: Did James sing at all?
1: No, he didn't sing.
0: He's got a great voice.
1: It's like, no, you're not going to upstage me.
0: Well, if you're just joining us, this is Andre Costello. We'll talk about his CD release. I think it's the first for him, right?
1: This is the first full length. I did a full length by myself after I left this band called The Slant, and it was just me, and then I got a band, and then I did like this album called Summer's Best that we did the video for later, but. Around then, I was like, I need to get a band to play these songs. So I like recruited Nick and Matt, and so this is the first full length of an actual dedicated band with a trio. So like, it's not just me in my bedroom.
0: It's Andre Costello and the Cool Miners, and the release is going to be at the Warhol on August 3rd, Friday.
1: No, October 3rd.
0: October. How did I get to August? Wow. October 3rd, Friday. No, I was thinking 2015 because I know you guys when you say you've got an album
1: You're
0: coming out.
1: Promotion early.
0: Here again is Andre Costello.

0: It's a nice song. That's Andre Costello, and also some pretty good harmonica playing. You know,
1: my reeds got stuck.
0: Are you serious?
1: My harmonica is very. I don't know how people get harmonicas that don't do that.
0: Huh?
1: They just like stick, and you go to breathe in, and it's just like, plugs up.
0: Oh, it's funny because I was thinking how good your harmonica playing sounded on that song, because it's really easy to kind of get into a Bob Dylan-ish cliche kind of, not that he's cliche, but it is when somebody else is doing it.
1: Yeah.
0: and you're

0: really sounded very much like your own man as he played that. It's also a really well-crafted song. Tell me a bit about how you write, if there's any process, or how it comes to you.
1: There is a process, and the process is when the work needs to be done. So when the songs come, like the ideas, or like if I have a lyric or a melody or a chord progression or some sort of riff or something, I have to stay in that sort of playful place and like don't let anything like block or cloud that. So like you can't let any sort of thoughts like drift in that shouldn't be there at the moment.
0: And you can't, it sounds like you're saying that you also cannot park it. If it comes to you, you better stop, you better grab it, you better develop it.
1: Mm-hmm.
0: Because otherwise it'll be gone.
1: Yeah. Yeah.
0: Yeah. That's and not to transfer my own feelings onto yours, but I mean that's – I feel that way too. There are so many times that something will hit me that I want to write about or incorporate into what we do here. And if I don't do it that instant, you know, it'll never – you know, it'll never come back.
1: Yeah. I think David Lynch said something like his best ideas he never wrote down and he doesn't remember them.
0: Yeah. Yeah. Yeah. It's so easy to, to lose track of your thoughts. I mean, it's one thing to, you know, forget to write down that you got to pick up milk. It's another thing to forget this great song idea that you had.
1: It's something that is so important. Like you can't. You have to get it down. You cannot let it go away. Ideas are priceless, and they just – once you lose them, they're gone. And you, but they leave that space where you know that there was something there. So you're like, I know there was something awesome there, but it's completely gone. It's just like an like a shell, you know. And then, I don't know, people have streamlined this process. Walt Disney, for example, he has like – you know, he'd have all these like kid think tanks, have all these children come in and brainstorm, just be like, yeah, I want to see a movie with a balloon in a house. and then they just file it all away.
0: Wow, I didn't
1: they
0: know
1: just,
0: that.
1: And then they just have like these endless files of ideas that kids thought up.
0: Wow.
1: My teacher, Mr. Nathan, taught me that in high school.
0: That's kind of like the old expression or image of an infinite number of monkeys and an infinite number of keyboards would eventually create – the works of Shakespeare, given enough time,
1: wow.
0: It would happen.
1: Yeah.
0: It would take an infinite amount of time to do that. Yeah. Do you think most songwriting – well, I should say for you that it's pretty much a singular or solitary affair. I'm sure your bandmates might add to the arrangements a little bit. But
1: they do.
0: For crafting the song itself – is that pretty much an, you know, a solitary individual thing? It sounds – as I listen to the songs, I think that's probably the case.
1: It is. You can make decisions – like I can make – we can make decisions as a band when we're learning the song. But like, you know, if I go – if I have like part of a song figured out and like I show them part of it, which I think we'll be at a point where we'll do that, which we are, you know, still learning – you know, how to make music together. And I think we're getting closer and closer and closer and closer to like forming songs as a band, which I look forward to that. And I think that's a different thing than sitting alone and, you know, and record and, you know, writing the song on by yourself.
0: Yeah, it's hard. I'm not a musician, but I know quite a few. And finding bandmates, especially for music that has, you know, thoughtful lyrics and original songs, it's really tough because it's a very intimate thing when you're sharing of yourself. You're presenting these songs, and you really need to find good band members. And it sounds like you have. Tell me about the guys that are now. It's your build is Andre Costello and the Cool Miners, right? So, are there two Cool Miners?
1: Yeah.
0: Okay. So let's meet them. Yeah. So they're not here, but let's hear about them.
1: Matt's a cool guy. He's a taller fella, well dressed, wears dress shoes.
0: Does he have a last name?
1: Yeah, Matt Fiorillo.
0: Okay.
1: Matthew Fiorillo. And he works for this like mysterious company where he like builds these things that are made entirely of code. I don't know what it is. But he's kind of a genius. And he went to school for linguistics here in Pittsburgh. And Nick is a cool fella who wears Adidas flip-flops and, like, he's got some cool glasses. He's got, like, salt and pepper hair. He's got a little bit of, like, a little bit of gray. He looks really distinguished, very handsome man. He's the drummer. Matt's the bassist. And Matt sings backup vocals. Nick kind of sings from behind the set and lets the drum mics pick up what he does.
0: And how did you find these guys? Probably in a shoe store from the sounds of it. But.
1: Yeah, we all frequented the same Goodwill shoe store, which was right next to a really nice shoe store that Matt went to.
0: Yeah.
1: let's see. Matt, it's a funny story because a while back, I have this house that my family lets me rent. They like had to vacate it, or the daughter, my cousin moved out to get a job in North Carolina.
0: And this is back in Elwood City? Or?
1: This is in Brookline. This is where I live now, and I've been here for about 7 or 8 years. And I moved down here to go to the Art Institute. I was commuting before from Elwood, and my mom lives in Hopewell. And they were like, hey, do you want to live in Brookline? And I was like, heck yeah. So I've since I moved in there, I've had about, I think, like 23 roommates.
0: Not all at the same time.
1: All at the same time. Oh, no, for 8 years. No, all separate times. And it's been really cool. People coming and going, you know, like hanging out and, you know, and then moving on to bigger, better things, or, you know, moving to Bloomfield or something. But Matt came and looked at the house, looked at the room, and we were like, we're just talking about music the whole time. And apparently he, on his way there, was like, there's no way I'm living out here. It's too much of a drive. And,
0: Brooklyn?
1: Yeah.
0: Yeah.
1: I guess the CMU and like all his friends are over. He went to CMU. So all his friends were over in that area. And he was like, also besides he's moving, he was like, I'm moving back to Princeton here in like a week. So I don't even know why he was looking at the house in the first place. But we met then, and then he ended up moving back to Pittsburgh, and I saw him at Club Cafe, and he was roommates with my friend Zoob. And I was like, dude, you want to join my band? So I saw him at Club Cafe, and then I saw him at a party at their house, and he was seconds from joining a screamo band.
0: That's interesting.
1: He was, which I'm sure it would have been a tasteful sort of screaming.
0: You rescued him.
1: Band. Yes.
0: You rescued him.
1: But yeah, he went with me, which was cool. And then Nick was recommended to me by his girlfriend, Molly Dickerson, who I worked with in the labs at Carnegie Library, Pittsburgh.
0: Yeah.
1: And she was like, you know, I know this guy. He's really good.
0: What a small Pittsburgh it can be. And I say that in a very affectionate way, because it's amazing how you meet people and how much how few degrees of separation there are. We're going to talk a little bit about the show coming up on October 3rd. Andre Costello is here. If you're just joining us, you're listening to the Saturday Light Brigade. Thank you for doing that. I want to be sure we get some more music in. What would you like to play next?
1: I want to play a song called Roll On, which we will be performing as a full band at the show on Friday. This song, we made a music video that span the whole – it's on an EP of three songs. We made a music video that spanned those three songs. And it was – we sacrificed my wonderful piano for the sake of art and space in my house. But the piano it follows it from like being used in its natural setting and then being moved through the second song where Nick and Matt are pushing it for miles. And then the third song, Solar Flares, has it just watch it burn. And we found this really great spot up by Elwood, by McConnell's Mill State Park. But anyways, this song, Roll On, you can find the video online. And that's – we edited it to fit one song, all that footage. And so Roll On, parentheses, spaceship. We're going to perform it in front of the video at the Warhol Museum. This is like sort of a folk version of it, I guess.

0: Andre Costello at the Saturday Light Brigade, and I stopped at Andre's website and saw that burning piano up there that was part of the video. And sometimes a piano, you know, just can't make it. I know my parents' piano, which I really wanted to adopt after they broke their house up, could no longer be tuned. I had two or three piano tuners look at it, and it was just impossible.
1: That was part of my decision.
0: Yeah, and so giving it life in a music video isn't a bad thing. I noticed your record label, Wild Kindness Records. I'd like to know a little bit more about that, if you can, because it looks pretty cool. This is a group of folks. It looks like you're Pittsburgh-based, but some artists are from New York. I saw some Ohio artists as well as some Pittsburgh artists. Can you tell me a little bit about the label and what its goals are?
1: Well, the label, it started in Youngstown, Ohio.
0: Huh.
1: It's got some real strong Youngstown roots, and if it can stick around in Youngstown, then it's got some staying power. David Pokrivnik started it. He founded it. And that's how I was on the label, as I started. I met him through some friends here in Lawrenceville, and whenever he was starting it out, and after a while, I got to talking with him. He put Tumbleweed on the label. That's the album that I did first, and then he had me record. He like facilitated it and set up that session. Summer's Best, which I played Roll On from, and then he had some circumstances came up, and he could no longer really give the label his full attention, and so it was about to go away, and then Jeff Benton stepped in from Pittsburgh. I knew him from Cannon Coffee, and he was a big fan. He was there when we released Summer's Best, and he's just been an awesome dude. And he took it over and asked me if I wanted to stay. And I was like, yeah, I'll stick around, see how it goes. And he's been nothing but amazing.
0: Well, that's great. WildKindness.com is the website. And you can actually see the album. The new album has a great name. It's called The Rattling Arcade. The Rattling Arcade. And WildKindness.com, if you want to really go all out, /artist.
1: The album's for pre-sale on there on vinyl.
0: Oh, that's great. On vinyl.
1: Yeah.
0: Terrific. Now, was that made in Ohio or Pittsburgh? Do you know?
1: It was actually, it's currently being pressed in California.
0: Ah.
1: And it's going to get here like about a minute before the show.
0: See, when I said August 2015, it'll arrive. You're exactly right. It always is like that. It'll arrive a minute before the show. But that's great. There's been such a resurgence in vinyl.
1: Apparently, this past summer has been the busiest summer because we were calling around we were shopping for places to cut it. And they told us that this is the busiest the record industry's been in 17 years.
0: I saw a graph of nationally pressings of vinyl, and this past year and possibly 2013 are above the trough that occurred after the introduction of CDs. It's actually higher, and it's interesting because it's probably a whole bunch of smaller quantity releases too, so it's kind of neat to see that happening. So the show is at the Warhol, the Andy Warhol Museum here on the North Side. It's October 3rd. I'm guessing it might be all ages, is it? Because at the Warhol, I would think it would be. When you described the film that you're using for the song, or I don't know if you're going to use it for all three songs, but the Warhol's a great place to do something like that.
1: And we have for that album Tumbleweed, we did whenever we released Summer's Best, we played it like Cannon Coffee and 720 Lounger, music clothing and Butler over in Lawrenceville, and we did two nights in a row, and we played this footage to the album in its entirety, which that's how we pitched to the Warhol, is we'd be using this footage, and it's made of all this like found video from like archive.org, and it's like all these ephemeral pieces, like public service announcements on how cool coal mining is, and like it just it's
0: how cool
1: it's
0: coal out. Mining is.
1: Yeah, it's just like this is good for your family, and like put that in there. I think Tide makes a. There's like this shot because I edited them together, so they kind of they overlap and like blend, and so there's a shot of like this like spaceman standing there, and it's like the camera's like panning down like these like storefronts, and then somehow I think like a Tide washing detergent container like goes in the middle of it and merges with the spaceman, so like yeah, it's pretty far out and kind of trippy, but it's got like this pop sort of feel to it. So I think it's going to be really cool at the Warhol Museum.
0: Sounds like it's going to be a lot of fun. You know, there's a group out of New York called the Trachtenberg Family Singers. I don't know if you know them or not.
1: That sounds really familiar.
0: And they it's two parents and
1: I was thinking Von Trapp.
0: Daughter.
1: That's what.
0: Well, it's not not too dissimilar. But they would incorporate, I think my memory's right on this, they would incorporate slides during their performances, and their daughter played slide projectors. She would, you know, make the slides change. Now, the novel part of this is they used found slides. They would buy them at flea markets.
1: Oh, yeah.
0: And so these were slides of people and places that had nothing to do with this particular family.
1: It's great.
0: And,
1: great.
0: Yeah, I was looking through a bunch of old slides with my family
1: this week. It gives meaning to them, you know, because they're
0: And it's fun to repurpose and stuff like that too. And some of those images, I do actually spend a lot of time at archives.org. And some of the images there are really fun to look at. Andre Costello is here with us. And if I'm, you know, depending on length, we're going to have time for one or two more songs. We have about 8 minutes of radio time here.
1: Okay.
0: And I want to be sure we get more music in. And I also want to thank you for being here. It's been terrific.
1: Cool. I'm going to play something called Way of the Future, and it's about my love for coal mining. And no, not really. It's for it's a sarcastic approach or song pointed at like just like industrialization and just feeling the groove of it. And this is probably about as like bluegrassy as like I've ever gotten in a song.

0: much.
1: It's a good song, and it's great to hear you singing out. I think, would you like to play one more? I don't want to twist your arm. I think I think we can sneak it in if it's okay.
0: How much time?
1: We've got about 4.5 minutes.
0: Mm. Okay, I'll play a deep cut.
1: A deep cut?
0: Yeah.
1: Okay. As you get ready, I'm just going to thank you for being here, as well as Gemini Theater and Ethan and Dave from Carnegie Library of Pittsburgh, and also early on, our early morning guests from Indiana County. Pleasure to talk. I'll eat up all your time here, and there'll be no time left. Pleasure to talk to Rebecca Slack from Indiana, and also Nancy Gordon about the Kelly Strayhorn Theater event happening on October 3rd, the same night that the CD release party is for Andre Costello and the Cool Miners. Thank you for being here with
0: Thank
1: us.
0: Thank you so much for having me, Larry.
1: And you still have 4.5 minutes.
0: Okay.
1: What are you going to close up with?
0: This song is called Go Easy, and it's a good parting song. Makes me feel, has a feeling of like the new year for some reason for me.
1: Perfect. It's a new year for some folks celebrating Rosh Hashanah too.
0: Yeah.
1: So it's perfect.

0: Andre, thank you for being here today and for playing so well. And hope folks will come out to see you this Friday night. What time does it start? It
1: starts at 8 o'clock. Doors open 7:30.
0: 8 o'clock. And we've linked to Andre Costello's website and where you can get an advanced copy of that vinyl disc. 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
0: Wow, Vox Lumina is here, and thank you for being here with us today. We're going to talk about a couple things. The Parade of All Beings, which is September 27th at 1:30 here in the Pittsburgh area. It's at Heartwood Acres, and it's a fun event. Vox Lumina was here with us, I'll bet, about a year ago for this very same event. I want to welcome you back again.
3: Thanks, Larry.
0: And our sound check's complete, and we're ready whenever you are.
3: Great. So you want us to start with a song?
0: Yeah. Why don't we listen? What would you like to open up with?
3: Well, I always like to honor the rivers. You know, we're so blessed in this beautiful city of ours in Pittsburgh to have three beautiful rivers, and it really is the defining thing in our landscape. So I sing a lot about the rivers. I love the rivers. I love that they are getting used and people are out there. Just on the way here, we saw lots of boats, people in kayaks. It's just wonderful. So yeah, so we're gonna do a song about the rivers.

0: Vox Lumina at the Saturday Light Brigade. Eric, did you see me cruising around your webpage and reacquainting myself? Maybe you didn't, but I'd forgotten how much I enjoy hearing you play, and I just had to be reminded for a minute, so I started looking. I said, oh, yeah, this Eric guy. You've been playing around Pittsburgh forever.
1: Well, no, not forever. I've only been here for a little less than 2 years.
0: Yeah, but you I could have sworn. No, I guess it is only a couple years ago.
1: There's
0: now
1: a lot of Erics in this thing.
0: Well, no. Because I was thinking of another of you were playing with Eric Kloss, I think.
1: Yes,
0: but that was not as long ago as I'm thinking it was.
1: It was sometime last year.
0: Yeah, I lose track.
2: Time flies so
0: easily.
1: So
0: I can try to remember better. Where were you before Pittsburgh?
1: I was in New York.
0: Okay. And yeah. Are you from there originally?
1: Yeah. Yeah.
0: And what brought you here? That one right there.
1: This
0: one,
1: this beautiful Vox Lumina person.
0: The voice of light,
2: yeah.
0: Vox Lumina.
1: Yeah.
0: And that was a really pretty song.
2: Thank you.
0: The two of you really fit well together as you play.
2: Thank you.
0: That's not the easiest thing to achieve all the time, but it is working well. Now, the Parade of All Beings event is going to be happening. I can't believe it. It's next week already at 1:30.
2: It is.
0: And this is where people from all over the community are invited to dress up, right? To come as an animal.
2: Absolutely. It's what it is, really, it's a celebration, I want to make that clear, of our ecological community. So, we have so many, in addition to our wonderful rivers, we have so many creatures and nature beings that really make this place the wonderful, diverse community that it is. And that's people, that's plants, that's animals, that's seasons, that's elements. There's so much to celebrate. So that's what the Parade of All Beings is. It's really a celebration of that. And we go a little step further and we make costumes and puppets of our nature beings. And so that's what we're actually doing. I was at the Children's Museum last weekend, the whole weekend, making costumes and puppets.
0: And you're going to be out on the south side today, right, at Schwartz's?
2: Yeah, we'll be at Schwartz Market, which is a really wonderful historic, it's a building on Carson Street, 1317 East Carson Street. And we're going to be there from 1 to 5 making costumes. These costumes are, they can range from very simple to very elaborate. I bring a whole bunch of materials. It's all recycled, reclaimed materials that we use, and we have a lot of fun. We really make lots of things. And Vox Lumina is playing music. We're going to be with two other people, a bass player and a drummer. And so we'll be playing from 2:30 to 4 today. And it's a free show. The whole event is free. So come on down.
0: And will you be outside or in the store?
2: We'll be inside. There's a big back door, like a big garage. And so that will be up. And so the air will be coming in and we'll be, having some fun.
0: You're listening to the Saturday Light Brigade, Saturday mornings on Public Radio. Thank you for doing that. And Vox Lumina is here. And it's a chance. This is whimsical, isn't the right word, but joyful, I think, perhaps, is a better word. This is, I don't want you to feel like, oh my gosh, this is so esoteric, I can't be a part of it. I mean, it's meant for children, for adults, for everybody in between. And it's really, to honor all things living, right? Big and small. So, and you don't necessarily have to make a costume at one of the you know, official events that have been held, such as the one at the Children's Museum of Pittsburgh or the one happening on the south side of Pittsburgh later today. There'll be materials at Heartwood Acres that day. Or I'll bet you might have a way to turn yourself into a kitty cat already, or a dog, or something else.
2: And you can always just come as yourself.
0: You're an animal.
2: Exactly. We are part of this community, and that's a worthwhile thing to celebrate. And I just want to emphasize what you did say. So next Saturday at the event out at Heartwood Acres, this is actually, the parade is part of a larger event.
0: Right, a bigger event.
2: And it's called the Allegheny. Well, actually, there's a lot going on at Heartwood. There's this wonderful event called Heyday, which is, kind of very seasonal, pumpkins and hay bales. And I think there's a petting zoo and lots of jumpy things bouncy things to jump on.
0: Your classic county fair-like park, except a little bit. But county fair, it's a little smaller than that. Your classic harvest festival,
2: yes,
0: at Heartwood Acres in Allegheny County. But then on the same day, there's going to be the Green Innovation Festival, and this is where you just have a whole slew of folks from solar energy to crafters and people doing work with recycled materials.
2: Absolutely.
0: Right? Just a whole range of things to observe, maybe buy, maybe, simply learn more about. AlleghenyCounty.us/greenfestival is how you can learn more about that. That's from 11 to 4, and smack dab in the middle at 1 is the Parade of All Beings.
2: 1:30.
0: Yes. 1:30.
2: Yes.
0: Okay.
2: But we will gather, before that. And I kind of collaborate, PCCR, the Pittsburgh Center for Creative Reuse.
0: Yes.
2: They have a wonderful big tent out there. And so that's really where we get the materials for costume making. And so, yes, if you don't have a costume, you don't need one. But if you're inspired to make one out at the Heartwood on Saturday the 27th, there are plenty of materials to choose from. So
0: yeah, that's a neat opportunity. If you haven't been out to that area, it's a beautiful space to walk around. When you mentioned the Center for Creative Reuse, and I can't remember this person's name now, but I was so tickled. I had met her at a meeting, and she gave me her business card, which was printed on the back of a catalog card from a library. And there you go. That
2: creative
0: says it all.
2: Reuse.
0: Creative reuse. And I still have that sitting on my desk because I just got a real kick out of that.
2: That's great.
0: We have time for at least three more songs or so, and I want to be sure we get lots of music in. What would you like to play next?
2: Well, this next one, it's actually a newer song, and it's based off of a Buddhist chant, actually.
0: Hmm.
2: And the Buddhist chant is Loka Samasta Sukhino Bhavantu, and that translates to "May all beings everywhere be happy," which is such a beautiful sentiment. And I love that. And I was like, well, I want to make a song that has that in it and sing it over and over and over again. So, so this is "May All Beings Everywhere Be Happy." And, and you're welcome to sing along. It kind of is catchy, and it's a great phrase to repeat if you ever needed one.
0: Great. I hope, right now, maybe you're about to go through a toll booth as you're driving. You could turn up the radio and sing this as you're driving. And,
1: to the toll collector.
0: Yeah, to the toll collector, and maybe they'll let you go. Who knows? Here again is Vox Lumina.

0: Vox Lumina at the Saturday Light Brigade. And they're playing today in part because of the upcoming Parade of All Beings, which is part of the Green Innovation Festival taking place at Heartwood Acres in Allegheny County here in the Pittsburgh area. And that event is the 27th, which is a Saturday in September. And it runs from 11 until 4. And after, or I should say in the middle of that event, there is going to be a Parade of All Beings, which Vox Lumina will lead. And later today, you can stop by the South Side where costume making is going to take place at the Schwartz Market, which is at 1317 East Carson Street. On the South Side, and there's going to be music and fun. It's all free. It's between 1 and 5 o'clock, and you can make yourself a costume to get ready for the Parade of All Beings. I'm trying to decide what I would want to be.
1: I was just going to ask.
0: Probably a cat. I think I kind of like cats.
1: Yeah.
0: You know, I've probably told – I don't know if I've told you this story before, but I – once there was a little girl here I was talking to who was 5, and she clearly really loved cats. And I said, do you ever pretend to be a cat? And she looked at me and said, of course.
1: Absolutely.
0: Yes. Who doesn't?
1: Right. Absolutely.
0: What animal would you choose, do you think?
1: Well,
0: I know it's hard because you want to honor all beings, but
1: Absolutely.
0: Is there one you enjoy being?
1: Well, yeah, and that's a good point because sometimes I do get that question is, how do I choose? And, you know, that's what's wonderful is this is an annual event. So you can be something this year.
0: Ah.
1: And then you can change some, you know, and be something different next year. And so it's kind of, you know, it's a little bit of a contemplation about, well, what animal or plant or, you know, element is really speaking to me this year. And truthfully, I still have to make my costume. But last year, I was a screech owl.
0: Oh.
1: And those of you that actually know the screech owl or are fond of owls, as I am, know that the screech owl is a little tiny owl and makes a wonderful sound. And can I make the sound?
0: Sure. Okay. Absolutely.
1: So, because you may have heard this at night, you know, when the owls come out because they're nocturnal, you might have heard.

0: Lots of who's all together.
1: Erica, were you an animal last year?
2: Last year I missed it, but this year I'm still trying to decide.
1: Yeah, there's a lot. He'd be a jazz cat. jazz cat or...
0: Well, with this thing, with his beard, I always think he'd make a good goat.
2: I'm more fond of sheep, though, so I'm not sure. So, but I like, if I can figure out how to be a blue heron, I think I'd probably try to be.
1: You would need really long, maybe be on stilts.
0: Now you're talking.
1: If there's a way. By the way, I have no liability for anything that might happen.
2: Just making suggestions.
1: Yeah, just making suggestions.
0: Hey, what's a parade without a stilt walker?
1: Then? Yeah.
2: I do know musicians in New York who play on stilts. I know this woman trombone player, but I've never tried it, and that would probably be a bad time to start.
1: That would be hard to play on stilts, my goodness. I think it would be, at least.
0: And speaking of the blue heron, one of the reasons why I think Eric wants to be the blue heron is that we live in the East End and near Frick Park, and so we go walking in Frick Park often, which is really such a wonderful thing to be able to do. And we notice, you know, different creatures that have come into that area. And this year we notice several blue heron.
1: Yeah. Who would have ever thought? I know when I was growing up here, I would never have dreamed of seeing a blue heron around the Pittsburgh area.
0: Well, the good thing is that the reason why the blue heron come in is because there's obviously life in the water. I mean, they eat from the water. So if there's a healthy water system, then you'll have the blue heron come in. So we figured it was a really good sign and part of the celebration. And that's, you know, one of the things about the Parade of All Beings is, you know, the people that are paying attention, they might, you know, they might show up as blue heron and have this wonderful story to say about, well, why are you blue heron? Well, I'm blue heron because blue heron's back, you know. And last year we had several bald eagles. And, of course, we know that now on each of the rivers in Pittsburgh, we have nesting pairs of bald eagles. So that was something we really celebrated last year. And several of the participants, you know, were going around as bald eagles telling the joyful story of, yay, we have bald eagles in our community now.
2: So if you come, you might get to meet all the other bald eagles in Pittsburgh, you know. So
1: it'd be like a meetup of all the people that decided to be lichen or, you know.
2: Yeah, exactly. Sure. Yeah, fiddleheads.
1: You know, we're going to have, and I forgot because your songs are longer, I think we're going to have time for one more.
0: That's
1: and
0: fine.
1: What I'm going to do in advance is just thank our guests, Patty Mills, earlier this morning in support of his concert tomorrow and Friendship at the Friendship House Concert Series, Dan Brown from Allegheny Regional Branch of Carnegie Library of Pittsburgh, Ellis Paul making his way in the town on Thursday, the City Theater Young Playwrights, and Caroline Fader. We thank all of them for being here with us today. And Vox Lumina. You can check out voxlumina.com for more information about them. It's always a treat to have you here. And I always like to watch the negotiation is taking place. Eric's made a proposal. yes, what's it going to be?
0: we're going to do All Oneness. It says, again, a very celebratory. The refrain at the end is, we are a circle. And we're spinning round, of course, referencing to this beautiful community of earthlings that we are. And so it's a happy song. And
2: it's also available on the Vox Lumina CD, which you can go to voxlumina.com and get.
0: Thank you.
2: Or listen to.
0: Yes.
2: Yeah.
1: Spoken like a true New Yorker.
2: Sorry.
1: Oh, no, no. It's a good. No, no. I'm glad you did.
0: That's great.
1: I would have done it if you hadn't. Here to play us out, Vox Lumina. Thanks for being here today with us on the show that gets your weekend off to a good start, the Saturday Light Brigade.
0: Thank you.

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1: Here's Little Rev, along with Clint Hoover.
2: All right. Good to be here this morning. I'm going to do a tune from the late teens, W.C. Handy.

0: Little Rev, along with Clint Hoover, and you guys sound great together. Have you played together a lot?
1: Oh, in spirit.
2: Psychically.
0: How did the two of you end up connecting?
1: I'll let Clint tell you.
2: Let's see. When we met, this was a long time ago. Wow, at a teaching workshop, what they called the string along thing in Wisconsin, and it was one of these retreats for where you could go and take workshops and all these different instruments, and that's where I met Little Rev a long time ago. That was back in the early 90s.
0: Now you're a new and that would be the 1990s, by the way. It's kind of sometimes amazing to me that we talk about the turn of the century and we mean, 2000 instead of the 1900s. Yeah. Now, you're based in Pittsburgh now, right?
2: Yes, I am.
0: And
2: now.
0: Can you tell me, this is Clint, just a little bit about your path from hither to here?
2: Yes. Well, I've been here a couple of years, and my wife moved out here in 2009. She got a wonderful, incredible job opportunity at the Carnegie Museum of Natural History as the conservator. And I was really busy in Minnesota with my career. We'd been there all our lives, basically, I'd been working as a full-time musician for about 30 years. And so I kept working there for a couple of years, and we tried to do the long-distance thing, and that's a difficult way to go. So I moved out here. And
0: What's it like as a full-time musician in Minnesota? Were you traveling or were...
2: No.
0: I mean, is there enough work?
2: There was actually enough work. I mean, I pretty much consciously, I'm just the opposite, a little Rev this way. I didn't do a lot of road work, so I stay at home. And basically, you split your time between, you wear a lot of hats, you do a lot of teaching. I did a lot of studio work. I play in about 3 or 4 bands, and then I just get calls for jobbing work, what they say, and you build up your connections that way, I'd go around everywhere in Minnesota, sometimes Wisconsin and places like that, in Iowa.
0: Yeah, what city in Minnesota?
2: Minneapolis, the Twin Cities. Yes,
0: indeed. Mary Richards, the Mary Tyler Moore Show. That place.
2: Yes, I grew up about 4 blocks from that house.
0: Now, Little Rev makes up for you. Little Rev is all over the place, traveling. And where do you call home when you're actually home?
1: Oh, actually, Bayview, which is just a little southeast of Milwaukee, and right on Lake Michigan there, and. Pretty much Milwaukee is my home. I've been there. That's where I was born and raised, and my family's still there, and got a wife and a little 5.5-year-old. I like Milwaukee a lot. I can do without it, about 3 months out of the year when it's the coldest, like to go south as much as I can without having to leave my family too far behind me or for too long. Wisconsin's been really good to me, and the upper Midwest has been a great place to carve out a niche as, a singer-songwriter and as a traditional artist, too. So it's been very appreciative of what I've done, from Yiddish folk songs to, old-time blues and folky kind of stuff, and you name it. It's just been very supportive of everything.
0: When did you meet the ukulele?
1: When did I meet?
0: Yeah, when did you meet the ukulele?
1: In the early 90s, actually. Yeah. Probably right about the time I actually first met Clint. Someone brought a uke to one of my gigs and put it on the stage, one of my diehard fans, and said it was a family heirloom. No one was using it. It was kind of beat up and needed a little work, and did I want it? And boom, pretty soon I was playing the ukulele. Back in those days, it was very uncool to play ukulele.
0: Yeah.
1: Very uncool.
0: It's amazing.
1: Very unhip. And I had a musician friend who would actually publicly, make fun of me on stage if they'd be up there with me that I'd be playing ukulele. And so they're the same ones who are on the front row now these days.
0: Yeah. Yeah, it's amazing. Philomena just wrote to say how much she's enjoying the music. Thank you, Phil. Yeah, the ukulele is becoming an instrument of choice for a lot of people that want to learn. And, it's what did they call it, the folk scare of the 60s. We have the ukulele scare of,
1: totally.
0: Of the yeah. the tens or the aughts, I guess. Yeah. I want to talk a little bit after the next song about some of the things you guys are both involved with today at the Woken School Community Center. I love the W.C. Handy song you opened up with, the St. Louis Blues. What do you want to do next?
1: Well, today I'm going to be teaching at the community center. I'm going to be teaching a tune called the Bootalamp Shake, which is a Clifford Hayes original Dixieland jug band. And so this is like classic mid to late 20s jug band blues with a jazzy feel to it. And that's what I'm going to be teaching the U Club today, and anyone else who shows up. And then I'll sprinkle that with a few other jug band tunes. And so maybe Clint and I could play a little jug band stuff here, and just to kind of be in that spirit. That's why I started with St. Louis Blues. A lot of people know it. It's a great song. It's been around forever. It's been reinterpreted 10,000 times, and you know you just can't go wrong with it. You can put your own flavor to it as much as you want. But maybe Clint and I will do a little bit of Stealing Pretty Mama, Don't You Tell on Me. Are you mm-hmm. open to that, Clint?
2: Sure.
1: So now Clint and I are both harmonica players, and I'm going to play a little bit in first position on the harmonica with the rack and the ukulele. And this is, again, right up there with Bootalamp Shake. These are classic jug band era songs that when you get into this music, you can't do without them. You know, if you want to play jug band music, you're going to eventually learn Walk Right In, Sit Right Down, Baby, Let Your Mind Roll On. You're going to eventually learn, you know, Casey Moan. You know, there's a handful of, like, top 10 jug band tunes, and this one's right up there at the top. I refashioned this to give it a little more of a Tin Pan Alley flavor. Wasn't as quite as complicated as I've made it, but that's not to scare Clint. I'll be in G, Clint. So.
2: Okay, good.
1: So, and I'll play through the melody just to get started. Okay. Your listeners have to imagine a washtub bass, a washboard, a homemade kazoo. They have to imagine a Sears and Roebuck guitar, one of them $15 brand kind, you know, and maybe a banjo mandolin or banjo uke if they're lucky. Sometimes a fiddle. And then you'd have a jug band, but today it's just Clint and I. Like, we'd be sitting on the front porch, not worried about what people think without all those other instruments in the mix. And so, Stealing Pretty Mama, Don't You Tell on Me, yet another one of the multitude of songs about, you guessed it, infidelity. But what will we do with all these great songs? So here we go, Stealing. I'll play a little bit of, this is what the mandolin would have done.

0: Little Rev, along with, I keep wanting to say, I start to say Carl Hoover instead of Clint Hoover. I know, I think I went to junior high school with a Carl Hoover. Oh. But Clint Hoover and Little Rev together. Now, you can learn about jug band music today, a workshop at 2 o'clock until 4. Here in the Pittsburgh area at the Wilkins School Community Center. These two gentlemen will be on hand and to teach you a few things. I figure you both be there for that?
1: I'll be there for the afternoon. Clint will be there for the evening
0: Clint
1: concert.
0: comes at night for the concert, and it's at the same venue, 7 o'clock, Wilkins School Community Center. And Steel City Ukuleles is presenting both of these. You can learn more about them at their website. Just Google Steel City Ukuleles. There's two U's and ukulele. And we've linked to the website, too. It takes a long time to realize that that's how you spell ukulele, you know, U-K-U.
1: That's right.
0: Everybody wants to put an E in there.
1: Especially
0: the third
1: when
0: letter.
1: People walk around saying ukulele.
0: Yeah, ukulele is how actually that is the correct pronunciation, right? Or pronunciation.
1: On the mainland, everyone says ukulele, but, you know, further afield, it would be ukulele.
0: Now, before I forget, I mentioned at the very top of your performance, you had a resonator ukulele that you were playing. Can you tell me about the instrument?
1: Sure. The resonator ukulele is made by one of the premier American builders called Maya Mall. They're out of the Hood River, Oregon, White Salmon, Washington area. Been around for quite a while now, and they make regular ukuleles and resophonic ukuleles, and it's just a really great small little company. Wonderful people, and you wait about 9 months to a year to get one of those if you want to order one. So, but they've got a great website, and their customer service is, you know, is tops. So that's Maya Mo is the one I'm playing. It's tenor. It's made out of quilted maple. I know your listeners can't see these instruments I'm playing, but yeah, it's a beautiful instrument, and I like the resophonic because I like the old blues and the early jazz and the ragtime, and it sounds great on the resonator. Also, when I'm teaching, I like to walk around and make sure my students are getting what I'm showing them, and so a ukulele that's resophonic tends to be a little brighter and crispier, and so I can punch it out even when I walk away from the microphone, and my students can still hear me, and so there's lots of reasons why I play resonator ukuleles.
0: Yeah, if you're wondering, You maybe have seen a dobro, and if I need to give you more of an analogy, you know, picture a guitar that kind of has had a hubcap installed around the sound hole, and that's kind of what a resonator instrument looks like. And you just get that, you know, resonant kind of sound. I really like the tone of the instrument you were playing because you could still hear the acoustic instrument at the same time.
1: I almost never plug in.
0: Yeah.
1: A good microphone is pretty much all you need, and sometimes you don't even need that.
0: So it looks like Clint Hoover is – well, I see you have no instrument. I'm wondering what you're going to do next. Is this one for Clint, or is it one for you? What would you like to do?
1: I was thinking I'm going to be sending you a copy. I've got a new record out, and it's called Harmonica Americana.
0: Oh, great.
1: And so I'm going to do a little solo – a very short little solo piece for you. And this is for anyone out there really digging hearing Clint play harmonica and likes the harmonica stuff. Like in that last song, Clint played in second position, I believe, as he played cross harp style, a diatonic harmonica, and then I played straight harp. Mm-hmm. And now what I'm going to do is I'm going to pick up a harmonica and I'm going to play a track off of on my new CD, Harmonica Americana. It's a double record. The first, the disc one is minstrel stuff and old-timey and just a lot of banjo and harmonica duet kind of things and some Celtic and Irish things. And then the other CD is all pre-war blues and honky-tonk related stuff. So in the 20s, you know, if you were listening to the radio and you were in the Deep South, you might have been fortunate enough to pick up the barn dance broadcasts, you know, would later become, you know, transform itself into the Grand Ole Opry. And you might have heard someone like DeFord Bailey or Dr. Humphrey Bate. And then later on, there would be all kinds of these guys playing these kind of pieces. But back in those days, you could actually hear someone on the radio playing nothing but harmonica unaccompanied. and times were much simpler then. You don't hear it quite as much anymore. So there are a few of these kind of tracks on the record, and this is called the Talking Harmonica Blues. And so I'm going to make my harmonica say, I want my mama. I'm going to make my harmonica say, hey, mama. Those are two very different things, right? Pretty girl on Saturday night walking down the street, you say, hey, mama. And, of course, what my little girl back in Milwaukee always says every day, it's, I want my mama. So here we go. All right, harmonica, talk to me now. Let me hear you say, I want my mama. Oh, yeah, now play a little bit.

0: Yay.
1: Very nice. Very nice.
2: Rev's a great harmonica player, by the way. Yeah. And his new harmonica record is really a joy to listen to.
0: Well, it's also a pretty important record, too, to document those songs and hopefully introduce them to an audience that might not find them in other ways. So I'm glad you've done that. It probably took some research, too.
3: A lot of research, yeah, a lot of time. And fortunately, I got a lot of people around the country from all my touring. I did like a crowdsourced fundraising thing this time. And I didn't know what I could raise. I knew the record would cost about 10 grand. And being it was a double CD, you know, and you'll read on the cover of the record, it's, you know, Harmonica Americana, a treasury of traditional American harmonica styles. You know, that's a broad swath because we all interpret these things generations later. But it's my tip of the hat to schottisches and polkas and regional dance music and quadrilles and reels and jigs and you name it, all kinds of different stuff alongside of the early blues. And so, yeah, it's just a love for the traditional stuff. And like you said, passing it on to the next generation. That's pretty much all I just want to do that well, you know. I'm not looking. Clint over here is quite an innovator on the harmonica, and so it's a joy to listen to him as well. And we both have our little, little angles that we like to work with the harmonica realm. So that's for all the harmonica appreciators out there.
0: Yeah, Clint, you'd be more blues, jazz. Not to pigeonhole you, but I'm sure you can play probably whatever you want to play, but that's really the area you probably play the most.
2: For quite a while, I've really been focusing a lot on jazz and swing stuff. But I really enjoy like the pre-war blues and the jug band stuff. I used to be in a jug band years and years ago.
0: What was its name?
2: The Sugar Kings.
0: Huh.
2: Yeah.
0: Yeah. Jug bands are just a heck of a lot of fun, and it's nice to see, you know, some attention being shown to him again. Mm-hmm. If you're just joining us, Lil Rev is here with us along with Clint Hoover, and they're here in Pittsburgh today in part. Well, Clint lives here now, but Lil Rev traveled here because of a workshop and concert sponsored by Steel City Ukuleles. And Steel City Ukes has the concert tonight at 7 featuring both of these gentlemen. And there's a workshop at 2 with Lil Rev. And there's still, it's easy to go to both of those. Just stop at the Wilkins School Community Center, which is right at Braddock and Charles Street, I think. I used to live right down the street from there. And you can get more information at their website, Steel City Ukuleles, or just go to slbradio.org and click on the link. Lil Rev has a great book of poetry, too, Ukulele Nation. we dug that out, and it's called Ukulele Nation, the Poetry of Uke. And there's these great ukulele jokes in here. It's just it's a nice book to browse through from time to time, so you may want to look
3: My
0: for that.
3: My friends call it their favorite bathroom reading, by
0: the
3: way. And I always say, I don't care where you read my poetry.
0: Yeah, it doesn't. It's got chapters with names like Trouble Clef, right? And I Feel Sorry for the Guitar and all sorts of things. It's a nice volume. And I'm sure you can find that at Lil Rev's website.
3: Yep, on the website or Amazon, wherever.
0: So he's gone from resonator, ukulele, to harmonica, to guitar. And what are you going to do next?
3: Well, I'd like to hear Clint play a little more of that blues harp stuff. And you come tonight and you hear Clint. The format for this evening will be, first of all, the focus is on ukulele. So mostly what you're going to hear this evening is a lot of ukulele music, a lot of original stuff. This morning or this afternoon here, we've been playing a lot of traditional stuff, but tonight I'll probably sing a lot of my originals, and some of those Clint will be joining me on. Some of them I'll be doing by myself. I'll probably do a half of the set solo and then invite Clint up for the second half of each set. It'll be a lot of good music. And you know, in the wink of an eye, we come and then we're gone. And so I like to hear Clint play a little more harmonica. So I'm going to play a tune from a show I do called Jews and Blues. This is a one-man show. Celebrates the intersection at which African-American and Jews interacted and collaborated to create some of the finest music America's ever known. Iconic labels like Chess Records with Leonard and Phil Chess, and of course people like Muddy Waters and Howlin' Wolf and all that great stuff. And so this show tells that story of those years together and what brought them together for better and worse. And so I've written a few original tunes to complement those classic blues tunes, and here's one of them. It's called The Peddler's Blues and talks about what Jews often did when they came to America, pushed carts around and sold wares of different sorts, from coal to fruits and vegetables, pots and pans to rags, you name it. And it's called The Peddler's Blues. And if you want to sing along out there in Radio Land, your line will be oi, oi, oi, oi, oi. Okay, that's going to be your line. Oi, oi, oi, oi, oi. And we're going to get Clint to turn on the heat on this one.

0: Well, Rev, along with Clint Hoover, you guys sound like you've been playing together, you know, continuously or continually. You don't see each other that often, do you?
1: I told you we're spirit brothers.
0: Yeah, yeah. You guys you sound just terrific. I keep thinking about that analogy or that image you were creating about listening to the Barn Dance radio programs, whether it be the Grand Ole Opry or the National Barn Dance or the one out of Dallas, whose name escapes me, right? Or the Louisiana Hayride, but yeah. There was a Big D show out of Dallas, and all of these great programs that would bring you music like this, and the kinds of things you'd get exposed to. And there aren't too many. Well, the Wheeling Jamboree here in this area, which still. Not quite as prominent as it once was, but still out there. And the Grand Ole Opry, I guess, are the two that I know of that remain. Garrison, to some extent, has tried to reinvent that format, Garrison Keillor, but in a little bit of a different way. But it's good to be able to listen to you playing this music live. It sounds good on the radio.
1: Thank you for having us.
2: Yes, thank you.
0: We probably have time for a couple more, I'd say, a true couple, as in two.
1: Okay.
0: What would you like to do next?
1: Well, I'd like to do another solo one, if I could, and just dedicate this to the Ukulele Club here in town. And It's because of them that I'm here, so I really appreciate it.
0: Yeah, Marlene and Sonny and everybody involved, they really do a lot to keep things going.
1: They really do, yeah. You know, and it's really been a blessing and just quite a, you know, something to be grateful about, you know, because like I said, when I started playing uke, none of this existed. And there was no YouTube. Young high school kids couldn't, you know, learn the next coolest song, you know, with the click of a button. You had to find the people who played and seek them out and spend time with them. And it was just a whole different landscape. And now, you know, there's ukulele stuff everywhere. So it's a real blessing. That I'm able to do this, you know. So thanks to the Marlenes and the, you know, and the U clubs of the world. So I'm gonna play a little finger picking piece now, and this is called the Ashtabula Upstroke. I'll probably be playing this tonight for everybody. It's my tip of the hat to ragtime influence on the ukulele, and was inspired by something a little man said to me at a nursing home one day when he was being wheeled past me at the end of an hour. He looked up at me, and in the moment I didn't quite understand what he was saying. He kind of like, you know, jokingly looked up at me and said, "You did the Ashtabula upstroke." And I didn't know what he meant, you know. I really didn't, you know. Matter of fact, that night it was bothering me that I didn't follow him back to his room and ask him, because most of what I've made my reputation with the ukulele on is right-hand techniques, rhythmic techniques. So when you heard us doing St. Louis Blues and I was going, I was playing a triple strum there when I went, I was playing a fan stroke, and you'd have to see my hand to do that. When I was going, I was doing tremolo and all different approaches to getting as much rhythm out of the ukulele as you can has sort of been the hallmark of my profession as a ukulele player. And so this Ashtabula stroke, it really bothered me. I told my wife later on that night, you know, I said, "Baby, guess what? I know how to do the Ashtabula upstroke." And she was tired, and she didn't want to hear nothing about it. So anyways, some months went by, and I was driving down the road on my Florida tour, and my wife was driving, and I was picking on the ukulele, entertaining my daughter, who was in the, you know, the kid seat next to me, and I was making up some things after listening to a lot of Scott Joplin. And my daughter was bouncing around in the seat, and my wife turned around. She said, "What is that?" And I said, "I don't know. I just made it up." She said, "Sounds like something I know." I said, "It couldn't be. I just made it up." She said, "No, I'm telling you, I've heard that before. Play me some more." So I played a little bit more for her. She said, "No, I've heard that before. I'm telling you." I was like, "Well, what do you call it?" And she took her eyes off the road just long enough to turn back to me and say, mind you, 3 months later, "Sounds like the Ashtabula upstroke to me." So anyways, here's a little short, very short little instrumental. I take it around once or twice here, the Ashtabula upstroke on the ukulele.

0: Sounds like the Ashtabula upstroke to me. I did Google Ashtabula upstroke while you were playing that very quickly, and I found a music store in Ashtabula specializing in ska, and that, and somewhere in their description it said upstroke as part of that.
1: Yeah, well, you know, that's the funky part of music is the upbeat, you know, the upstroke or the and. What? I grew up in a town where everything sounds like a polka, you know, and so that upbeat, you know, and reggae and ska and calypso and funk and all kinds of other stuff is what really makes it interesting. You wouldn't have Papa's Got a Brand New Bag if you didn't have that upstroke, brother.
0: You really wonder what that man that said that to you might have been thinking, though. He may have had something. We've got about 4 minutes of radio time. I want to thank everybody who's been here today. Big brothers, big sisters of Greater Pittsburgh. It was nice to have both Anasia and Erica and Cheryl here. Terrific to have Rebecca Ress from Three Rivers Young People's Orchestra, Vinca and Sophia Bensick playing the prim and singing together earlier. Jeffrey Chips from Steel City Shakespeare, Brian Junker. Talking about Song Spaces concert with Andrzej Duvicote and Brooke Annabelle, and of course Little Rev and Clint Hoover with us today. You're going to have a chance to do a workshop with Little Rev at 2 this afternoon at Wilkins School Community Center just east of Pittsburgh in the Regent Square area. You can see them both in concert tonight at 7 at that same location. And I'm hoping you can play us out if you do us the honor. And I want to thank you so much for being here. And thanks to Marlene Parrish, a fine typist, a fine ukulele player. You know, Marlene makes it all happen.
1: Yes, she does. We are grateful to Marlene. And yeah. All right, so let's go out in the key of C here.
2: Okay.
1: And once again, pleasure to play with my buddy Clint Hoover here. And anyone out there looking for harmonica lessons, this is your guy here in Pittsburgh, Clint Hoover. How do they find you, Clint?
3: ClintHoover.com.
0: Oh, thank you for I should have asked you that. ClintHoover.com.
1: Mm-hmm. All right, here we go. Take it on out. Memphis Slim. Here we go. Okay.

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1: I always know when Dennis and MJ are involved in an event at Harmony in the House that it's going to be a great program. So many of them are on Friday nights past my bedtime. I don't get a chance to see them or hear them, but I always get rave reviews the day after. And we're also generally very fortunate to have the musicians from those Harmony Pennsylvania shows end up being with us here in the studio the next day. You'll get to meet him a little bit during this hour, but we're very pleased to welcome from Nashville, Dana Cooper.

0: That's Dana Cooper. We like to let all those notes just ring out. Dana Cooper at the Saturday Light Brigade. I'm going to turn to our kids in a minute to see if you might have a question for Dana, but I want to welcome you here and ask you, can you tell me a little bit about the song you just played?
1: Yes, I wrote that with my wife, Linda Marks, who's from Homestead, Munhall area, right here.
0: I'll be darned. Well, how nice.
1: And we wrote that song. She came to me one day and said she'd read an article that in the average lifetime, we walk approximately 4 times around the world. And we thought that might be a nice idea for, you know, a song about the course of a lifetime.
0: That's terrific. How did you two meet?
1: We met in Houston, Texas, back in 1978.
0: I remember that.
1: And I was in a band down there that was pretty successful and playing everywhere. And I was actually off that night, but I just met her at a club where there's a lot of original music going on.
0: Would we know the band?
1: It was called the Shake Russell Dana Cooper Band. I don't know if you'd know of us here or not. We were on Austin City Limits, and we kind of had our time back in the late 70s, early 80s.
0: So. Your 15 hours or however many, your 15-minute waltzes of
1: exactly.
0: Of fame. It's just terrific to have you here.
1: Thank you. It's so nice being here.
0: When did you end up moving down to Nashville?
1: Well, we moved in 1988 from Texas to Nashville.
0: Now, that's a transition, I would think.
1: Yes, yeah, it is, and it was a good one. I had a lot of got a lot of friends in Texas and a big support group of friends down there, of course, from the years I lived there. But Nashville's been a great place for both of us.
0: And are you of Texas originally?
1: No, I'm from Missouri originally.
0: I'll be darned.
1: Yeah, around Independence, Harry Truman's town. Not a real exciting part of the country, but it was a good place to grow up, actually, and very near Kansas City, so there's a lot of art and music and culture there to avail oneself of. So,
0: when did the bug to play and write music hit you?
1: Very early on. My dad

0: living out in this farm. My dad was a tenant farmer for a while. So he took, we walked across the fields, across the railroad bridge, got on a caboose, on a freight train. My dad said he could actually buy a passenger ticket on there, and he took us in to Kansas City to see Ernest Dubb. So I started playing and singing. Of course, I sang in church and school choirs, played drums in a school marching band when I was about 12. When I was 13, I started playing guitar and writing songs. So
1: I've got some co-hosts here with me, and Silas and Inaru, and also Lola. Would one of you like to ask a question? Inaru put her hand up first. Why am I not surprised? She's usually – but we'll make sure you all get a chance. What's your question? Make sure you speak it into the microphone.
2: Sir, how long have you been originally been playing music?
0: Since I was 13, so that would be
1: a long time.
0: 50 years, something like that.
2: Wow, mm-hmm. That's awesome. That's really awesome.
0: That's scary, isn't it? When you're
2: that's not that scary.
1: Does anybody have another question? Do you, Silas, what's yours?
2: Never mind.
1: Oh, if you lost it, that's okay. Let's get Lola's. We'll get you after the next song, Silas.
3: How did you get interested in playing the guitar?
0: I really enjoyed listening to other guitar players, you know. So I think when the Beatles came out, that kind of took it over the top for me, and I just really wanted to play an instrument. I'd wanted to play piano before that, never really took lessons, never had one. So my dad got an acoustic guitar for me when I was 12. And it took me about a year to figure out how to actually, you know, tune it and start playing it. So
1: those are good questions. Silas, we'll get to you after the next song. What would you like to do next, Dana?
0: Well, I've got a little sing-along.
1: Oh.
0: Called Great Day in the Morning, which maybe you all could kind of
1: that's amazing.
0: Jump
1: because,
0: in there with me.
1: Your engineer was singing Great Day in the Morning yesterday, weren't you?
0: Oh, cool.
1: Tad, our engineer, but who's engineering yes. you right now, was singing that song yesterday.
0: Oh, that's great.
1: And maybe he got it from your website. I don't know if it's...
0: Well, it's kind of infectious, and yeah. I'll show you guys where to sing Great Day in the Morning. It's easy. If you want to...

Morning, we got a lot to be thankful for. Yellow maples and a red roof barn. A sun coming up like a medicine ball. There it is. Coming up. Woo! Well, I ask you, sweet pea, ever seen anything exactly like that before? You guys ready now? Here we go.

0: Wasn't that good?
1: Woohoo, that was great.
2: You guys did great.
0: Absolutely great. Do you know who wrote that song? No, you're holding it. That song's been recorded by quite a few people, Mr. Dana Cooper.
2: It has been, yes.
0: I had no idea you wrote that. I'm blushing.
2: That's okay.
0: I had a feeling that might have been true because I was just Googling it. When did you write that song?
2: About 1987, somewhere in there, like 86, 87.
0: Okay, yeah. Now I've been doing this for 35 years. I was playing that song in 1987.
2: Oh, very cool.
0: And,
2: I appreciate that.
0: That gives me chills. I had no idea. That is one heck of a song.
2: Thank you.
0: It's fun
2: to write.
0: Yeah, that's just wonderful. I mean, it's always wonderful what a really great song crafted like that ends up being successful.
2: Well, thank you.
0: If you're just tuning in, Dana Cooper's here. We also have three kids from Pittsburgh Phillips, and they are Inaru and Lola and Silas, all in fourth grade. And Silas, you were going to ask Mr. Cooper a question here. Dana
1: yes.
0: Cooper, go ahead.
1: Well, I wanted to know if you did anything other than, like, anything other than guitar, like if you ever like played anything like other than guitar and piano.
2: Yes, I play mandolin a little bit and bass guitar a little and banjo in the privacy of my own home, so no one has to hear.
0: Now, Silas, you just made me wonder about. He has two guitars here today. Maybe what the difference between the two are. Were you wondering about that?
1: Yeah. What is the difference between the two guitars?
2: Well, of course, they're different brands of guitars, but they're I have them tuned to different tunings. So this guitar I just play Great Day in the Morning is a standard tuning. The other one is in a B, as in Bowie tuning. It's an open chord. So I use a lot of open tunings in both guitars,
1: okay.
2: Actually.
1: That's pretty cool.
2: Yeah, it's fun to play with.
0: Yeah, excellent. Let's find out what our next song's going to be. Thanks,
2: okay,
0: Silas.
2: I might do another song here that my wife Linda Marks and I wrote with an astrophysicist songwriting friend of ours. I'm not sure what an astrophysicist does exactly. Do you guys know? I'm not sure.
0: An astrophysicist? They work with the dog on the Jetsons, I think? astrophysicist or something like that.
2: But her name is Lisa Ashman, and we wrote this song with Lisa, and it's called I Am. Inspired by the philosopher Descartes.

0: the Saturday Light Brigade, Dana Cooper, and Dennis beat me to it with a instant message he just sent me about putting Descartes before the horse, or before the horse, or the horse. And I like Descartes, actually. Mm-hmm. I'm fascinated that Linda is from Homestead. Did she? How old was she when she left Homestead?
1: She went to college. She went to Indiana.
0: Okay. IUP?
1: Yeah.
0: Oh, good, great. We're carried in IUP.
1: Oh, yeah.
0: On Indiana's radio station.
1: Yeah, I saw that you were. Uh-huh. Yeah, she went to school there. And then shortly after that, I think she worked for a year or so here at Heinz Hall, and it was an usherette down there, and did a couple of the jobs at some department stores, and then she moved down there. So she was fairly young.
0: Did she come up with you?
1: No, she didn't, and she wanted to, but this is a very busy work time for her. She works at Vanderbilt University doing graphic design there, and it's just her schedule's
0: beginning of the school year's got to be crazy,
1: yeah.
0: I bet.
1: But we come up here, every year or two, we come up and visit. She still has family here in Munn Hall and all around, so it's great. I love Pittsburgh. I'd never been here until I met Linda, and fell in love with the city, really, my first visit here. So
0: yeah, we've actually worked in some schools out that way, and but Homestead's changed considerably since Linda was living there.
1: Oh yeah.
0: This is Dana Cooper. I still have some members. I know you're welcome to stay. These are members of our fourth grade group from Phillips called The Animals.
1: Oh, and they were great. I heard you guys earlier.
0: Yeah, you guys sang really well.
1: Very good.
0: So I just want to be sure if your parents need to leave or anything, you're...
2: I'm sorry.
0: Oh, that's okay.
2: I gotta leave.
0: You're the beauty.
2: Buy some lemons, just as I said.
0: Yeah, you've got your lemonade stand, yeah. But that's the beauty of radio. We'll still be there. Just tune in to us.
2: Okay.
0: Do you have any questions, Lola or Inaru, of Mr. Cooper?
3: No.
0: If you don't, I've got plenty. I've got lots and lots and lots and lots and lots. I always enjoy asking questions. You typically playing on your own these days?
1: Yes. I do have a band in Nashville, but we don't really go on the road very much. It's mostly just me.
0: And is your life sort of on the road pretty heavy on the road these days?
1: Pretty heavy. This trip, I'm just here for this weekend. I go to Detroit after the show here and play tonight, and then I head home. Generally, I'm out for a weekend or two at a time, and then once in a while I do, like when I get home, I'm home for about a week and a half, then I'm gone for a month of touring out in Wyoming and Colorado and all those places, so it's a long haul. But usually I try to, get home as often as I can between trips, even if it's just for a few days.
0: It can be tough because, I'm not a musician, and I'm certainly not a touring musician, but... you want to write songs of authentic experience and life that are true to who you are, yet your lifestyle potentially becomes unlike any natural lifestyle known to man, right?
1: Yeah, it's true.
0: I'm always curious how you balance those things.
1: I'm still working on that. it's a work in progress. But I tend to write a lot on the road. It's interesting, more than I do at home probably, because once I get home, there are all the day-to-day sorts of things to take care
0: of. Isn't that something? Because I know if I'm in a hotel room or if I happen to be – even here where I'm working, I think I get more done at other people's desks than I do at my own desk, because my own desk has too many things distract me.
1: Yes.
0: So it's kind of interesting. Dana Cooper is who you're listening to. I know we linked to your website. I didn't get a chance to look at it. 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That simple?
1: danacoopermusic.com.
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0: No, but you're a Missouri boy, not far from Kansas City.
1: I know.
0: You should get her to put a little link back to you.
1: That's a good idea. You know, I actually accidentally went in there one time myself. I was going to go into my website to check something. I have a DanaCooper.com, and it comes up, and it took me a second. It was just, wait a minute.
0: Well, you know, SL,
1: that's not me.
0: SLB will take you to Schlumberger Corporation of Switzerland. Who I think could squash me like a bug, squash us like a bug, so we never fought them for it. We just added a radio at the end. How's your recording career right now? Do you have anything out?
1: I just finished a new recording. It's my 25th album.
0: Wow.
1: And it'll be out, probably February, March, somewhere near of next year. And I've finished recording. I'll just have to figure out how to get it out into the world, doing it independently. So.
0: Talk about, we were talking about changes in Homestead, but for your career as a musician, I mean, it's got to tickle you to see the resurgence of vinyl that's occurring.
1: Oh,
0: right
1: yeah.
0: Now. I know it tickles me, but the whole idea of distributing music and getting it out there, the whole business model has just changed.
1: Oh, completely. And I'm just trying to catch up with the train,
0: Yeah. Well, hopefully, and I think it's true, is talent will always trump anything. So, and that, in your case, means you're more than just fine. Looks like Lola has a question. Lola, what are you thinking about?
2: Like, when you go on tours or something, do you miss, your home?
1: Oh, yes. It's very hard. Each time I leave, it's very hard. Because, I have my wife, and then we have a dog and a cat, and they all, well, my wife doesn't, but the dog and the cat try to make me feel guilty, They give me these looks. And it is. It's hard, Interesting you ask that, because I was thinking of that a couple of days ago when I was leaving the house, how what a strange existence that is to kind of continue to leave your home and come back and leave it and come home. So, it makes me really appreciate it a lot, too. And when I'm there, I try to be nice and get along and, not be an old grumpy bear.
0: That was a good question, Lola. Thanks. Why don't you ask him what he's going to play next?
2: What are you going to play next?
1: Oh, well, that's a good question. Maybe, maybe I'll do a tune one string here and do a song for our dog. It's called Rainy Day Dog. And I hear you might get some rain here today. I don't know.
0: It was raining earlier
1: this
0: morning.
1: Is that a little dog?
0: Do you have a dog?
1: She has a little dog.
0: Oh,
2: I have a chihuahua, but he barks at all the other dogs.
3: My dog died when I was very, very little.
0: Oh,
3: so.
0: I'm sorry.
3: Yeah, I have a puppy tattoo on my cheek.
0: Oh, that's
3: many
0: cute.
3: People can see it because this is on the radio, but I have a puppy tattoo. It's Golden Retriever.
0: Oh, very nice. Very nice.
1: Well, it's appropriate for the song. And actually, I didn't really plan this, but this is another song that Linda and I wrote. So she's getting her airplay today. I figured, hey, it's only fair. This is her hometown.
0: Here you go, Linda. And, another nickel coming your way.
1: That's right. Another nickel. 3 cents or something. But we wrote this for our old dog named Mabel, who's now gone. We have another dog named Twiggy now. But Mabel was she loved to play ball. And she hated rainy days because, she couldn't go out and play ball. So we wrote this song for her.

you and that high class pedigree. No bones about it, you give me an itch. I just got a scratch.

0: Wasn't that great?
1: Well yeah. done.
2: I think that's my favorite one yet.
0: Yeah.
1: It's a really
0: well-written song. Did you work on the lyrics together with your wife?
3: Yes, yeah.
0: Yeah, that's a well-crafted. They're all well-crafted songs. It looks like, Inanna, you've got a question or an interview.
2: Yeah.
0: I'm going to get it right one of these days. Your mic's fine. What's your question?
2: I almost forgot. Oh, yeah. How do you, like, is it easy for you to, like, a wolf and play the
3: and play harmonica?
2: Harmonica at the same time, or
3: takes
2: is it
3: years
2: just like
3: of practice.
2: Just like this?
3: No, yeah, it's not as difficult as it seems.
2: There's
3: a
2: like
3: it was a funny thing to discover though, you know.
2: I like that part where you go like
3: Yeah. Yeah,
0: see, I noticed he used a lot of words like hounding as a verb and some other. That was a very kind of neat song.
2: Yeah.
0: As you were playing, I'm not like sitting here answering emails and stuff. I had my back and looking at the computer because this has occasionally happened here where I start peeling back the layers and I'm like, oh, I remember this album. I remember this. Shake Russell. Yeah, I do remember Shake Russell, Dana Cooper.
3: Yeah, sure.
0: And I'm starting to look at these.
3: We were young.
0: Yeah. Well, it's just really fun to like suddenly realize more about you than I really had thought about at the beginning. Not that any of that extra stuff is needed. That's what's kind of cool is I sense you're still very much in the present, right?
3: Oh, yes, yeah. Hopefully still growing, you know?
0: Yeah, it's got to be tough sometimes for folks that have been doing it as long. One thing I noticed on your website, which I know a few other folks who do this, but there aren't many, is song coaching. And I think that's really good is some people don't have a songwriter circle or, you know, a friend or they just need somebody independently to give them a sense of, you know, what they're doing. Could you just explain a little bit
3: yeah,
0: how that goes?
3: Well, that's exactly kind of what that whole thing is about. You know, when I started to learn to write songs, I really didn't have much of anyone to bounce anything off of other than an audience. So consequently, I embarrassed myself quite a few times early on and figured out how to do it. But, yeah, with all the experience I have, I can offer folks a lot of advice and direction, in all kinds of areas of creativity, really. Everything from organizational skills to, you know, a lot of people have difficulty finding time in their lives for creativity. If you've got a job and you've got kids and you've got a family and you really, your obligations, it's hard to come home and be creative. So I help people figure that out, as well as just the basic crafting of songs and different ways you can go about that, you know. And I always learn a lot from it, and it's always inspiring to me to hear what other people are up to.
0: Yeah, I think, and I'm guessing you might do a lot of that just through email or Skype or
3: a lot of on Skype, some in person, of course.
0: Yeah.
3: But a lot of, you know, I have clients in Ireland and Alaska and different parts of the country that, you know, I'm not going to really be able to necessarily get together with. Sometimes I can, but so Skype is a great vehicle for that. It's wonderful. You can actually see what one another are doing. I can show people things on the guitar. It's just
0: yeah, and it can be remarkably personal. And perhaps because it's so discreet, it's something you can fit in, which I think, you know, the challenge of fitting in creative pursuits, if you have a day job or if you've got, you know, a very large family or a lot of obligations, can be hard. So that's also the nice thing either about Skype or about, you know, email back and forths is that you're able to position them within your life and
3: exactly.
0: your the person you're working with into their life so that it works.
3: Yeah, it works well because, you know, my schedule is such that I can sort of be available just about any time as long as I'm not on stage. So.
0: My brother's a professional musician. I talk about him every now and then. He's been one for 40 years, and it's, you know, every now – of course I don't know his – schedule. He's in another city, and every now and then I'll call him just before he's getting ready to take on stage. Or
3: yeah, right.
0: I don't think he's ever picked up while he's been on stage, but I feel terrible. I try, you know.
3: Yeah, it's hard to factor that in. So he's in. What's the?
0: Yeah, he's in Chicago. What's the time difference?
3: Yeah,
0: how likely is it that he would have a gig? And I've never been able to figure out. You know. It could be just about any time. You just never know.
3: Yeah.
0: We're probably going to have time for two more songs, I think.
3: Okay.
0: That's great. What would you like to do next?
3: Well,
0: are you guys – it looks like you may be getting ready to leave. So while he's tuning, I'll let you say goodbye. If you want
3: nice
0: to say goodbye.
3: Meeting you.
0: Yeah. It was great to have you here,
3: could
0: girl.
3: Sit in.
0: And oh, I'm glad they had a good time. And
3: good luck with your music.
2: Thank you.
3: I'll need it. That's sweet. Okay, well, I'll do this little song here I wrote called Thank You. You know, as I travel around in my little car around the country, I rarely have to get a hotel room. People usually host me. Dennis and MJ put me up the last couple of nights over there near Harmony, PA. Wonderful. So that was this song for all the folks that come to the shows, people who put me up and feed me. It's called Thank You. And the people who play me on the radio, thank you.

0: beautiful song and a beautiful song of gratitude. You know, I've looked and looked and looked for a lot of songs like that, and that's probably one of the finest I've heard. You still feel like one more? I'll tell you, as you're preparing, I'll just quickly wind us up here thanking Greg Langle, some of the folks here with us earlier today, Greg Langle of the Frick Art and Historical Center, April Peroni from Carnegie Science Center, Joel Lindsay, from Boulevard of the Allies, playing early this morning, doing a great job. Also, our storytellers from the Falstaff's Fellows with their scenes from As You Like It, Inaru and Liam and Lola and Silas from The Wild Animals, and thank you very much. Tad Whistle, great job engineering. Ricky Berger, great job producing and spousing. And also Data Cooper.
1: Yeah, thank you. What a nice eclectic show you've had here today.
0: Yeah, thank you. It's been swell. Then thank you. It's a pleasure.

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0: That's Marty Zundel at the Saturday Light Brigade. And tell me about that song before we talk a little bit.
1: Well, when we were talking earlier, I was off for a long time, took a long time away from music. And when I first came back and got hooked up through my wife to the Fur Peace Ranch and went up there for a workshop, and that I had it in my mind when I came back to playing that I'd like to be able to write songs without knowing anything about it, really, other than having played before, and made some observations because being a boomer retread at my age, I started looking around at the some of my contemporaries who I knew had played before and came back to music, and we were all sort of in the same boat, and that was the first song I wrote, and it was really sort of about that trip coming back and what took place.
0: I just put a picture of Marty up on our Facebook page so you could see him, and also a link to his website. As you're listening, just go to our page at SLB Radio. Tell me about yourself. Did you grow up in Western Pennsylvania, or what's your background?
1: Strictly local kid, born in Monroeville. My parents had a business in Wilkinsburg, lived in there for a while, then came back to Monroeville. And
0: what was the business?
1: My father was a photographer, and we had a photography studio. It was Undell Studio that was
0: I remember that studio.
1: Well, there you go. You were a Wilkins kid, right?
0: Yes. Well, Churchill, yeah. Borough, Wilkins. And if I remember correctly, did that studio do school portraits?
1: Yeah.
0: Yeah.
1: Did Churchill from time to time.
0: Yeah, so. I think you did do Churchill.
1: But anyhow, that's the background there. And my family's a longtime Westmoreland County family, like way back, and made my way back to Westmoreland County. So we're out in we live in the lovely bucolic hamlet of McCullough, which is a suburb of Harrison City, which is a suburb of Delmont, which is a suburb of Greensburg, I suppose. Mine town.
0: Yeah. So you, it's got to be interesting. You had a pretty long gap of really were you playing at all during the period when you were inactive?
1: I went through that stage where I never laid it down completely, but it was really, you know, come home every once in a while after a day at work, pick it up, play for 10 minutes or, you know, whatever. Once in a blue moon, some people get together and you'd sit down and pretend to play with them because I was out of it. So I was just trying to keep up, really. I wasn't really playing, but and there were so many other things going on. My wife and I, she works and I have a business. We were involved in those things. And for a long time, we were golfers. We played, and I was a closet jock for a long time when I was younger. So that took up the time. And I just, you migrated away from music. But so glad I came back.
0: And it sounds like you would point to workshops and activities at the Fur Peace Ranch, which incidentally is in Ohio, some of the most amazing guitar players getting involved there and other musicians. Was that a turning point?
1: Well, yeah. And if we're going to plug it, yeah, for you guitar players out there that, you're looking for a guitar experience, check out the Fur Peace because it's something that if you can, you got to do.
0: Yeah. But, the people there, Jorma Kekkonen, Chris Hillman, others too. I don't have all the info in front of me, but it's just a really neat thing, even as a listener, to go there.
1: And Bill Kirchen, and there's so many great players that go up there to teach, G.E. Smith. But, that experience there, Chris was a great influence on me the whole time, up through including Desert Rose Band, all the bluegrass stuff he's done. And the work he does with Herb Peterson, I'm doing a plug for those guys. Those two guys, hands down, the gold standard of vocal duos. If you don't know them, you got to know them. If you do know them, then you know what I'm talking about. Go check them out. Their work together is just – it's incredible. We just got together with them last weekend over in Philadelphia at the Ardmore Music Hall. And but my wife actually pointed me in that direction. She knew what kind of influence he was on me, and there's more to that story that starts that story. But to cut to the chase, she was looking one Sunday afternoon and said, Chris Hillman's going to be doing four dates in Ohio coming up in August, and I didn't know the Fur Peace at that point, so we went in and looked at it. I said, I got to give that a shot. She said, I think you should. So she actually did that for me for my birthday, and so went up there, and Funny thing, it was a mandolin class because Chris is fundamentally at this point, he's a great guitar player, but his first love is mandolin, and he was teaching a mandolin class. I couldn't even spell mandolin, much less play one. And I discreetly asked if they thought that someone like me would fit in a class like that. And I guess there was some talk back and forth. And they said, yeah, we think we can make that work. So I instantly went out and bought myself the cheapest, most vulgar internet special mandolin, which I subsequently found out wasn't even playable or barely playable. And to his never-ending credit, Chris is a very patient man and a great teacher and everything, and he did not throw me out the first afternoon. So I went in knowing nothing, and I came out Monday afternoon an itinerant mandolin player.
0: This is Marty Zundel, who you're listening to. And we'll talk a little bit more, but why don't we hear another song? What would you like to play next?
1: Well, I mentioned that my wife and I, we live out in McCullough, and the house that we live in was actually for a long time, the superintendent's home for the McCullough mine. And I got a little bit into the history of what was going on out there, and it led to me writing a song about not the McCullough mine, but one of the other local mines that was out there. And it's a song called Jimtown Mine.

0: It's Marty Zundel at the Zundel at the Saturday Light Brigade. Zundel, Zundel. I could see. I'll bet your family.
1: The artiste.
0: Yes, the artiste. The photographer, the artistic photographer with Zundel, Zundel. Sunday, tomorrow, you're going to be up at Seven Springs.
1: Seven Springs is part of their, it's the Chilean chocolate phase of the Autumn Fest. And they've got all kind of, I think, going on up there, live music and food. And I can't tell you what all it is, but you probably look up Seven Springs. You're probably going to find out in a hurry.
0: And it looks like you'll be performing throughout the afternoon at various times.
1: Yeah, it's up on top of the mountain. We're way up at the Tahoe Lodge, and I think we're doing hour sets, like alternate hours, starting at noon. So it's my first time doing that, so I'm not really sure how that's going to be. I'll let you know how it works out.
0: Yeah, I'm sure you'll do fine. So, Marty, were you writing songs as a young man? I mean, when did you actually start in your first phase? I mean, were you playing in high school or?
1: I played in bands in high school and college for a little bit. And, my music career at that point, even in bands, was microscopic. I mean, absolutely nothing notable to speak of, nothing that everyone would remember. But
0: joyful, though, it sounds like. Yeah.
1: Always enjoyed it. We had music in our house because my father was a horn player, which is a story for another day, but and he played big band stuff, so we always had that music in the house. And I sort of got my original taste of that listening to him, coming home from work and playing late at night down in the basement.
0: Yeah, I'll bet.
1: So I think most of the musicians probably relate to that in some way, shape, or form.
0: So you get out of Gateway High School, I'm guessing Gateway,
1: yeah,
0: and you're in Monroeville, and you're
1: off to State College.
0: Off to State College, and then you're playing at State College as well, or
1: and again, the people at State College at that point are going to say, "Oh, gee, I don't really remember him playing that much because I don't know that I ever was in a full working band." I was in some different outfits, and I had already started into country music at that point. And I could go back to Mr. Hillman for a second, sort of followed him from his Byrds legacy. You'd

0: Not too long ago.
1: Yeah, Slim's been a guest on SLB before and a wonderful man. So Slim, did you actually meet him in Wilkinsburg? Or?
0: When the businesses on Wood Street in Wilkinsburg, and on the corner was Powers Meat Market, Bill Powers, and he was sort of an itinerant cattle baron cowboy from Murraysville, a friend of my dad's from business. We were right up three or four doors up. And I don't remember what the exact timing was, but throughout the year several times, and it was one of those old meat market styles, long and skinny with the coolers on one side and the customers on the other side. But he'd set the room up, set the business up on a Friday night or a Saturday night, and it would be sort of a makeshift stage, but above the coolers in the backside on the sales side, and he'd bring in some Slim Bryant and the band. You know,
1: that's terrific.
0: Loppy and Ray and the whole crew, and they'd do a free show. So people in Wilkinsburg at that point was, you know, the streets were all full, so people were coming in and everything. But I was probably maybe 6-7 years old, and he did that for a while. So that was my first exposure, and it kind of stuck.
1: That's great. Well, Slim, you know, lived in Dormont, and I can see him coming in. And, you know, if you don't know Wilkinsburg very well, if Wilkinsburg, the community, just, you know, the first thing east of Pittsburgh that is not Pittsburgh. You know, when I was growing up, you know, starting probably the first time I was in Wilkinsburg, I was maybe 7 or 8 years old in the mid-60s, late 60s. Wilkinsburg, to me, was this idyllic wonderland of sidewalks and stores and just the most interesting blend of things imaginable. And it might be fun. You might enjoy first of all, Wilkinsburg has a lot of great things happening now. There's been a lot of positive activity in Wilkinsburg over the past few years. We've been doing a lot of work there here at SLB. But also, if you feel like taking an interesting trip down memory lane, see if you can find some historic photos of Wilkinsburg to see trolleys running down Penn Avenue. And if memory serves, two Isleys, not one, but two,
0: you know,
1: of the iconic Isleys, a huge Murphy Mart, the chickens on the spit to George Aikens that, as a kid, you always wondered, do they ever change them or are they always still running around? But Wilkinsburg was a fun place.
0: And in those times, and we're away from the music a little bit, but it was such a different time. And it's some of the youngsters now don't get to appreciate that. But the business community, people actually shopped in the streets. On Friday nights, when the stores were open on Friday nights, the sidewalks were full. Christmas time, it was elbow to elbow on the streets, and you know, we got the malls and we got all the other shopping experiences. It was just a different time, and it was a really good time.
1: Marty Zundel is here, and we will get back to the music, but it's also nice to learn a bit more about the person too. What song would you like to do next? Tell us.
0: How about this is a song I usually bill this as sort of the about the certainty of the uncertainty when you get to be my vintage, as it were.
1: The known unknowns.
0: But it's a song called Next Time Around.

0: Marty Zundel at the Saturday Light Brigade. That's a nice song. It has a great lyric, and also is it just has a nice feel to it.
1: Well, thank you.
0: How long ago did you write that?
1: Well, these songs are the ones I've been playing are on the CD that you got there in front of you, which is titled "Where I Am, Where You Are," that's the first one I've done, and came to recognize pretty quickly the absolute abysmal knowledge I have about that end of the business. But those were songs, sort of the stuff that I wrote since 2008, the very first songs that I wrote, and was sort of like trying to get a record of what I was then.
0: Mm-hmm.
1: I've started a second one now that it's going to be a little more straight country-ish, if you will, because I don't really think I like to fancy myself as a country player, but there's country and Americana, and I'm not 100% sure what the difference is. It's been explained to me a couple times, but I'm still a little foggy on that. But I don't think I've really found a particular voice in my music at this point. It's all country-esque, a little bit of bluegrass, a little bit of old time in there, and not that it necessarily needs to be one or the other, but I sort of feel like this next one, the songs I have written for it are more country.
0: Mm-hmm.
1: Straight country type tunes.
0: So. Well, certainly you don't strike me as somebody that wants to really perform cover songs, right? You want to do your own?
1: Well, good songs are good songs. And in the music community, I don't know if it's everywhere or if it's Pittsburgh, but there's sort of a great divide down the middle of the music community about there's a school of thought that if you play covers and you just don't play your original music, well, legitimate is not the right word for it, but it's something less. And then there's a side over here that says, I don't really care about original music. I just want to play the songs that I like. And the answer is pretty much on that divide line in the middle. The people that have taught me, and I've been very fortunate, besides Chris, to learn from a fellow by the name of Verlin Thompson, also a Fur Piece alum from Nashville, worked with Guy Clark for like the last gazillion years, showed me a lot of things. I did a workshop with him, and I learned a lot listening to, and I've met him a few times, but I can't say that I know him, but Radney Foster out of Del Rio, Texas, great songwriter. And so you listen to those people. If you go out and play music, you can't ignore them. You just can't let them go. So if in my live show, my acoustic show, I'm doing a blend of those songs that mm-hmm. I like. And what appeals to me about that side is nobody gets to – a lot of people, I shouldn't say nobody, but most people don't get to listen to the music of the people I just described to you.
0: Yeah, that's a good point. And
1: when I throw those names out, you sort of get that blank stare about, oh, that was a pretty cool tune, but where did that come from? And I've gotten criticized, and I've got to pat them back every once in a while, being an itinerant songwriter. A lot of people know who recorded a song, but they don't know who wrote the song. And I like to give the songwriter credit when I do a song. And I do that pretty religiously, maybe even a little history behind it. And again, in a show, people sort of look at you. But then after the fact, they say, well, now I know where to go to look for that.
0: Yeah, I think it's pretty important. Yeah. And you just, they're great musicians that perform covers and original music and both. You just strike me as somebody who is really working on crafting your songwriting and pretty active in songwriting now.
1: Well, I have to stay focused because my wife told me early on, she said, if you're going to do this, I'm pretty certain you got one really good song in you, so don't mess it up. And so I sort of have to maintain that center line focus to try to get to there.
0: Did she say at least one?
1: No, she said one.
0: Just one.
1: She said she's pretty sure I got one. There might be more than one, but she's pretty sure there's one.
0: She set expectations for you. One.
1: But if I could take a minute, though, with that said, just to blather on for a minute about, there's a lot of great players here in Pittsburgh. I'm going to do one commercial real quickly for the Keynote Cafe out in Jeanette. Gives an opportunity for a lot of young players stage time to get their feet under them. When I first started playing in the old Keynote, it's not too far from where we live, gave me an opportunity to go out and do that very thing because I was horrible. Was not ready to get in front of people, and it was just a great platform to be able to do that. And Jill Sorrells runs that and just gives the young folks you couldn't even list all the young folks that have come through the Keynote and gone on to play other places and gone on to other music. So I throw that out there. Thanks to Jill for doing that. That's a great service. And the NSAI group here in Pittsburgh, and I think you had David King on here.
0: Yes, Pittsburgh Singer Songwriters group.
1: And the Songwriter Circle folks. But all of those groups, if you think you want to write a song, those are the places you got to look.
0: This is Marty Zundel, who you're hearing right now. You're listening to the Saturday Life Brigade. Thanks for doing that. I think we're going to have time for two more songs, it looks like. What would you like to do next?
1: Well, I'll tell you what. This is sort of a honky-tonk tune, it's about a fellow lamenting his romantic entanglements. Well, he's sitting at the bar with his her girl, who's out there dancing with somebody else.
0: Uh-oh.

0: It's another nice song, Marty Zundel. Excuse the frog in my throat. It's getting after a while, it starts to get there. It's been a long day. Good morning to Dick and Judy and Butler, who are listening this morning, and also Tom and Mary from McCandless are tuned in and listening with some nice feedback from a number of other folks who popped in to say they're enjoying listening to you.
1: Cool.
0: Tomorrow, Seven Springs.
1: Tahoe Lodge at noon. I think my time is like noon, 2 and 4, something like that.
0: You'll be busy. And chili and
1: Chili and chocolate weekend.
0: Chili and chocolate weekend. That's getting common to put some chili in chocolate together, which can be a good thing.
1: Yeah, should be interesting.
0: Do you have any advice for anybody that maybe needs to pick up an instrument that they've let go dormant for as long as you did?
1: I've said this to folks because people ask you, you know, my kid wants to play, or you know, I'd really like to pick something up and play. And you got to find that one song or artist. You got to find that one thing that you just have to play. You hear a song, almost everyone I know when we were young and we started, you heard a song on the radio and it was just, I got to learn to play that. That will be the impetus to do it. If you just sit there and tell yourself, oh, I think I'd like to play and I'm going to pick it up and give it a shot.
0: That's a really good, you know.
1: That becomes work.
0: I remember the group Chicago and 25 or 6 to 4 had that beginning, ba ba ba ba ba. Ba, ba, ba, ba, ba, da, da, da. And I can actually remember me and my brothers and a lot of other kids, you know, you immediately had to try to duplicate that. And that did keep you connected. That's good advice.
1: Yeah. For me, it was actually, you had mentioned Roger McGuinn before, it was the first Birds record.
0: Yeah.
1: And it wasn't necessarily Tambourine Man, but the other songs, I heard that. And then when I got in and I listened to those the other tunes, the Gene Clark tunes and whatever on that first record, and I said, I've got to learn to play that stuff.
0: Mm. Well, it's been great to have you here. I'm glad we have time for one more. It's our last chance to talk. I hope we did link to your website and also to Fur Peace Ranch. And look for Marty, Marty Zundel, Zundel, Z-U-N-D-E-L. That's the way you spell it, Z-U-N-D-E-L.
1: Scheduling stuff is on the webpage. There's some tunes on there, Reverb Nation. Still feeling my way through the internet world of music. So,
0: You're doing fine. You had all the information we needed. What do you want to close up with?
1: Well, I'll play Where You Are, which is the supposed title track of that CD right there. And Where You Are goes just like this, sort of a cowboy on the road kind of tune.

0: That's Marty Zundel, and thank you. Pleasure to have you here today.
1: Thanks a lot. See you again.
0: Sounded great.
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0: You've tuned into a good Saturday Light Brigade, not just Boyd, but you as well. There is a very special place that does great work, St. Joseph House of Hospitality, and about 16 years ago or so, they began having a bluegrass benefit concert to support the work that the House of Hospitality does for men looking to get back on their feet. We'll talk more about that organization in a moment, but this has become an annual fundraiser for them. Our good friend Bruce Mountjoy hosts it, and one of the bands playing is known as the Fern Hollow Boys, and here they are.

0: That is great music there from two Pauls and a Jake, better known as the Furred Hollow Boys this morning. You've got dad and son, Paul Dvorak here. There's the official ethnic pronunciation.
1: Dvorak.
0: Dvorak. there's all sorts of ways.
1: That's right.
0: Out there. And we were talking about that. I forget. What's the nationality we were talking about?
1: Slovak.
0: Slovak. Mm-hmm. And the group sounds great. In addition to you and your son on guitar and mandolin, respectively, Jake is here. Hello, Jake.
2: Hello.
0: Jake, tell us more about you. Have you played with these guys very long? Or
2: We've been playing together for 4 weeks, I think.
0: Hey, that's 1 week per string.
2: I've known Paul for longer. We've played with another group and then recently just started playing with him and his dad.
0: Is that the Bearded Irishman group that you're playing with?
2: No.
0: There's lots of, because you have no beard. That's what I was
2: right.
3: Now, we played for a while, but we never actually had a name. So were we a band? I guess we were still a band.
0: Yeah.
3: Another River. Oh, that's what we were calling it. Another River.
1: Another River.
3: Yes.
0: That's the younger Paul Dvorak that you hear there. Great mandolin work in that song. What other instruments do you play, Paul?
3: A lot of fiddle. I play a little bit of guitar, but mostly just mandolin and violin.
0: Yeah, it's always a pleasure to hear you play. And Paul, the elder, this event has become such a tradition. And a gentleman came in this morning who works here at the Children's Museum. Angelo, he's one of our chefs here. And he said, when's the bluegrass group coming in? I really want to hear them this morning, and I'll be listening on the radio if I don't pop down in person. I love bluegrass, and you know, back in the early 60s, I used to listen. I'll bet you've never heard of him. I used to listen to Mac Martin all the time in East Liberty. And I said, well, you know what? Not only have I heard of him, but he is going to be one of the headliners this coming Friday. Mac has got to be about 90, I'm guessing.
1: 89. Yeah,
0: and
1: I think it's around the same day as the the concert, too.
0: Yeah, I seem to remember that. But Mac Martin and the Dixie Travelers, Mac's still playing and singing beautifully, and he'll be there this coming Friday night, 7:30, with donations benefiting the 16th annual, this concert, the donations benefit St. Joseph House of Hospitality. We'll talk a little bit more about them in a moment, but why don't we get to another song to be sure we get some more music in.
1: Yeah, this is a song that we made up. It's called 9 Mile Run Girls.

0: The ebbs and flows of 9 Mile Run. What a great I like that song a lot. And you just heard the sounds of Fern Hollow Boys at the Saturday Light Brigade. And Paul, although you are retired from Catholic Charities, you're in a good position to talk about the great work at St. Joseph House of Hospitality. Here is a program that actually transforms lives by putting men back on their feet. And if you can explain a little bit about what happens there over on Bedford Avenue, I know folks would be interested.
1: Well, St. Joseph House of Hospitality, I think it's 71 years it's been and it's been providing residency for older homeless men who are either homeless or in danger of becoming homeless. And then they get a private room with a key, meals every day, and supportive services. So they can stay there as long as they are able to live independently. It's not a nursing home or a personal care home. But they have a capacity to serve 60 men. And so throughout the years, that's a lot of men that they've prevented from either being on the streets or getting them into more independent housing.
0: And it's a relatively short stay there for most men, I believe, right?
1: Some people can stay there. That's what I'm saying. It doesn't have a time limit. So some people have been there 15, 20 years.
0: Oh, it has been that long.
1: That's right,
0: yeah.
1: Because that's the some men just need some stability and a normal life, meals at the same time every day. And if that's what they need, they can stay there as long as they need to. But other men will, using case management, get them into other kinds of housing. But so it depends on the need of the individual.
0: So here you've got a program that really adjusts professionally to mm-hmm. serve different stories and different men that are coming in. And you can learn more. In fact, we linked to Catholic Charities and St. Joseph's House of Hospitality on our website, or you can go to ccpgh.org to learn about all of the work that Catholic Charities Diocese of Pittsburgh does, and including St. Joseph's and also the concert that's coming up this Friday night. And the Fern Hollow Boys will be there, the Allegheny Drifters, Border Ride, Mac Martin, and the Dixie Travelers, and the Roustabouts. And usually it's sold out. It's a big show, or at least it gets close to sold out.
1: We would like to sell it out.
0: Yeah. Well, I know.
1: But it's a wonderful place. It's I always call it a minute or a small version of Heinz Hall.
0: Oh, it's gorgeous.
1: Wonderful
0: yeah.
1: acoustics. And so for the bluegrass musicians who donate all of their time, and some of them come from Ohio, West Virginia, to play there, they always enjoy it because it's a concert situation rather than out in the bar scenes and things like that. So really is a great night for music.
0: Well, I'm hoping, I think knowing my bluegrass song length, we should be able to sneak two more songs in here.
1: Okay.
0: We've got about 5 or 6 minutes of radio time.
1: Okay.
0: I think that'll let us do it. We'll find out together. If not, if we don't get both in, we'll sneak one in after the top of the hour. But we'd love to hear you play a little bit more. So
2: Weeping Willow.
1: Okay. We'd like to do the Carter. It's a Carter song, Carter family song, but learned it from Tony Rice and Ricky Skaggs.

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1: Let us now welcome Good Thing.

0: Good thing. And it's a good thing that we have you here. I'm glad. I'm sure you're used to all the good thing sentences that you can make with good thing. Who came up with good thing? Do you remember?
1: We played a show and someone called her Brenda instead of Brittany.
0: Huh.
1: And she said, good thing we're beautiful. And yes. I said, band name.
0: Band name.
1: It sounded pretentious. So,
0: to include the word beautiful.
1: Yeah. So I just talked to a friend and he was like, how about just good thing? And
0: yeah. Right. I was thinking GTWB would be good too. GTWB. It just has that sound like NRBQ or other.
1: WRTC.
0: Yeah. They might be giants. You know, it gets referred to as TM. Wait a day, TMBG.
1: Yeah.
0: But so, tell me about yourself. We'll start with you, Brenda Brittany. Brittany. where are you from, and how did you get from there to here?
2: Well, I'm originally from Somerset County, Pennsylvania. I moved to Pittsburgh for schooling, and I'd say as far as getting into music, I started going to the Bloomfield Bridge Tavern for the songwriter circles, and I've been doing that for about 3 years now. And a little bit after I started going there, I met Ryan, and we started working together.
0: That's great. You know, I'm going to be in Johnstown next week, and we'll be where did you go to high school?
2: Somerset High School.
0: Somerset, I think. I'm almost positive there is somebody that went to Somerset High School that will be part of the group.
2: Okay.
0: I'm working with 8 recent high school graduates from the greater Johnstown area, which includes Somerset. That had to be quite a change coming to live in Pittsburgh.
2: Definitely was.
0: I mean, Somerset's a great area, but it's you know, I think of Jennerstown and Bedford and just, you know, a much different pace.
2: Mm-hmm.
0: And was it school that brought you here? And you're happy here, I gather.
2: Definitely.
0: Tell me about
2: 7 or 8 years now. So.
0: Oh, that's great. The song that we opened up with, who wrote that one?
1: That's pretty much all you.
2: Yeah.
1: Right? I just added some guitar.
2: Yeah.
0: And
2: what was the song I wrote?
0: You are all both. I mean, writing the songs that you're playing primarily,
2: yes.
0: And that takes a lot of energy to do that. Are you writing collaboratively, or is it
1: sometimes? It just whatever happens, you know. Sometimes she'll write a song and come to me with it, and sometimes I'll write a song and come to her with it, and sometimes we sit down and write together and see what happens.
0: So. Yeah, I guess with the songwriter's circle tradition being given writing challenges or prompts, that may, I hate to say force collaboration, but provide a real natural structure for you to collaborate. Tell me a bit about yourself, Ron.
1: What do you want to know?
0: Let's start with about 5 years of age and work our way
1: 5 years,
0: through to now.
1: I don't even remember that far back. Maybe 5 days ago.
0: What's the earliest thing you can remember?
1: My old house at the age of 3. I have just a little tiny clip of memory.
0: I do too, actually.
1: Yeah.
0: Where was that old house?
1: Gilmore Acres? Yeah.
0: Really?
1: Yeah.
0: That's where I grew up.
1: Really? Well, we moved right after that memory. So.
0: Is that right?
1: I grew up in Irwin. So.
0: That's amazing. What street?
1: In Gilmore.
0: Yeah,
1: Acres,
0: do you remember?
1: So. No, I don't
0: remember. Okay. I grew up on Stephendale Drive, which I know you don't remember it very well, but honestly, Gilmore Acres is – that's a pretty small place to, like, pinpoint.
1: My grandparents lived there, too.
0: Do you remember their names? Of course you do.
1: My grandparents?
0: Yeah.
1: Nina Hazel. Williams. I'm blanking on her.
0: Do you remember their last name?
1: Williams was the last name. And Joe Williams. And then my parents are Dave and Marilyn Williams.
0: I'm trying to think of that. And nothing's coming to mind. But that's except a Debbie Williams.
1: Was an aunt of mine, maybe, if it's the same one. I don't think she lived in Gilmore Acres, though. She lived in Indiana. So
0: okay. Oh, well.
1: Williams is a, you know.
0: So much for degrees of separation. Yeah. But Gilmore Acres, if you were to look, is a neighborhood in Wilkins Township. So you're talking about a subset of a township and, you know, a development within that township. And I grew up just at the end of the street. But you went to Irwin, more importantly. Mm-hmm. And what brought you to Pittsburgh?
1: A girl.
0: A girl?
1: Yeah.
0: Okay.
1: What else? And I just didn't – I mean, I wanted to be in the city. So it all worked out.
0: Well, here you are. Well, that's good. Let's get another song from – if you're just joining us, the group is called Good Thing. Parenthetically, we're beautiful after that. And what's the name of the song you opened with?
2: The name of the song that we opened with was Brenda's Sun Song. And this next song is Tom's Sun Song.
0: Here again, Good Thing.

0: good thing on the Saturday Light Brigade. And you guys play really well together. Okay. Did you find that instantly when you started, or an immediate laugh from Ryan leading me to believe that that probably was certainly the case?
1: It was. So we played the open mic at the BBT. I had been playing it for a couple of years, I think, before. Mm-hmm. And I don't know, we'd met maybe once or twice before that, and probably drunk. I liked to sit in the corner by myself, and she just came up to me and was like, "Hey, I wrote this song. You need to sing on it for me." And then here we are.
0: And that was like a couple of weeks ago? Or
1: No. That
2: was 2.5 years ago.
0: Huh. Well, that's nice. What was the song? Do you remember? Of course you remember. What was it?
2: What was the song?
0: Yeah, the song.
2: It was one of our songs called Not Giving In. It's one of the first ones we worked on together.
0: Huh.
1: It's on our new EP.
0: But yeah. You did ask him to sing on that sort of song Unheard that evening? Or you
2: He said, we barely knew each other, but I saw him singing, and I knew that I wanted him in my life. So
0: that's
2: I walked up to him and asked him to sing with me, and it kind of went from there. We just kept writing together.
0: That's terrific. You mentioned the EP. It's out, I'm glad. And what's the best way? We have a link to your Facebook page. Is awesome. There another way to find it?
1: So my friend just started a distribution website. Pirate Steel Records, I think. He just made it a couple days ago. You can probably buy it online. The best way right now, if you can't find that, is to purchase it from us.
0: Okay. And that's... I didn't even look at the Facebook page address, but we've linked to it.
2: Facebook.com/goodthingmusic.
0: Good Thing Music. Great. Mm-hmm. That's good that was available, actually.
2: Yeah, it's a good way to get updated about us. We also have a Twitter, which we sort of know how to use.
3: I don't know how to use Twitter.
0: You'll get there. It's easy.
2: Yeah.
0: Are you playing out much?
1: We just played a huge string of shows. I think... We don't have anything set up for August yet, but we're working on it.
0: Great. Good Thing is the group or the duo that you're listening to, Brittany Hout, Ryan Williams. It's the Saturday Light Brigade. Thank you for your feedback and calls and checking in this morning. We appreciate it. We'll have another song coming up in a moment. Do you know what's next?
1: A song called Lady Luz.
0: Lady Luz?
1: Yes.
0: Once again, here's a good thing.
1: You ready?
2: Yes.

0: good thing at the Saturday Light Brigade. Now, both of you having emerged from open mics at the Bloomfield Bridge Tavern, I'm curious about your perspective of getting up the courage to do that, or at least maybe it's not courage, but just getting the energy to actually go and do that, and advice you might give to other people that are thinking about doing that.
1: And,
0: just do it.
1: Get over it. Maybe have a whiskey.
0: Did either of you feel like you had to kind of push yourself a little bit to do that?
2: I know the first time that I went to an open mic, I took about 12 of my closest friends with me to support. It was a giant event. But the Bloomfield Bridge Tavern is honestly the most comfortable open mic that I've been to. Very supportive.
0: Yeah, very much.
2: And it was a really great environment to kind of grow in and, like you said, get the courage to keep going up there and not require so much outside support and help.
0: See, I was thinking, some people I would think would rather not know anybody in the audience.
1: That's what I did. I brought like one friend. I didn't want to know anyone.
0: I mean, I'm not sure which I would prefer, but I could see advantages to either. Was it pretty exhilarating? I'm guessing, Ryan, did you perform outside of, like, was Bloomfield Bridge Tavern your first public performance?
1: No, I've been playing in bands for a long time, but I'd never sang or, like, been the songwriter until about 2021. I started doing my own stuff. So that was, like, the first time it was all me. There was no one else to.
0: Yeah. And I think that's, especially when it's your own music.
1: Yeah.
0: It's a little bit different than being within a band or interpreting somebody else's material, because that's it. That's you. You're up there.
1: Yeah.
0: And it's solely you. So the biggest advice is just do it. Not worry about it.
2: Yes.
0: Get
2: yes.
0: over it. It's not too big a deal.
1: It's, you know, people will tell you that I sucked when I first started, and it's true, but like you got to get.
0: People have told me that.
1: Yeah.
0: a lot.
1: The
0: there's
1: only
0: a whole
1: way
0: web.
1: To get
0: there's
1: better.
0: A whole website.
1: Yeah.
0: Nobody's ever told me that I know of. But
1: it's, you know, if you don't try, you're not going to get any better.
0: So. No, that's good advice, because I think there are a lot of people that haven't tried it, and I think that's probably true for songwriting too. When did you write your first song?
1: I was probably like 19 when I wrote the first song that I felt even semi-comfortable with. Before that, it was all guitar and working with other people.
0: Mm-hmm.
1: And just clicked in my brain one day.
0: Yeah. How about for you, Brittany?
2: I was 16. Yeah, I remember being in, I think I was in 11th grade. And that's when I got my first guitar. So that's when I wrote my first song.
0: And not that I need an exact number, but are you writing pretty prolifically now? A few songs a year, or?
2: I'd say he definitely writes way more than I do. But I'd say probably a few a year.
0: I know somebody who tried to write a song a day for a sustained period of time, and he succeeded. I can't remember if it was

0: month. I think it was a month.
1: I did that too. I did not succeed.
0: That'd be hard.
1: But I got like at least 2 weeks of a song every day.
0: I mean, even to write anything once a day can be very difficult. Mm-hmm. Good thing is who you're hearing. They still have about three songs to play for you, I believe. Brittany Houts and Ryan Williams are their names. You can learn more by going to Good Thing Music on Facebook. There's a link to their Bandcamp page there as well. You're listening to the show that gets your weekend off to a good start, the Saturday Light Brigade. Thank you for doing that. And I just wonder what we're going to hear next.

0: Good Thing, featuring Brittany Houts and Ryan Williams. And they have an EP out that you can find probably best by their Facebook page. There's a tune on Bandcamp, too, Good Thing Music, that you can listen to. And nothing too immediately scheduled, but I suspect you'll see them throughout the area, particularly at singer-songwriter nights. Do you still show up at Bloomfield Bridge every now and then? I'd imagine to listen, if not to play.
1: Yeah, a lot less than we used to, but we still.
0: Yeah, it's a good place to kind of, I don't want to say you get kicked out of the nest, but after you get your feet wet a little bit, you probably get more interested in playing in other places. Have you played out in other cities yet?
1: Not together, no.
0: No. But is that something you hope to do?
1: Yes.
0: I would imagine you would. Great. You do a little bit of traveling. I'm sure you'd do very well in some other cities.
2: Thank you.
0: Nice little trade arrangement. We'll bring somebody here, send you guys out somewhere,
1: nice.
0: And get you back, too, at the same time.
1: I would love that.
0: Yeah. It's 22 minutes before 12 noon now. I think we'll have time for two more songs, as long as that works for you guys. And we're going to let you make whatever adjustments you need to make. And tell us about what you're going to play next.
2: So the next song, I believe, is our newest completed song. It's called New Guns, the Good Ones. And
1: she wrote it.
2: It's something we've been working on for probably over a year, and it finally came together. So it's very exciting for us to be taking a new step in a new direction.
0: And which the arrangement or the lyrics, what was the hardest or the what delayed the emergence, the lyrics?
2: Yeah, the lyrics, getting them finished. And I don't know, sometimes that happens. Sometimes they come first, sometimes the music comes first. But this time it took a while to get the lyrics straight.
0: And so. When do you know when you know? I mean, when you're done.
2: You know when you know. It just
1: it
2: just works.
1: I just give up and say, this is good enough for now.
0: Well, some people are like that, and others just won't release it until there's like a definite feeling of conclusion. Once again, here's a Good Thing.

0: It's a good thing at the Saturday Light Brigade. 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It's been great to have you guys here. I hope you'll look for Good Thing. Just go to Good Thing Music on Facebook or Bandcamp. Watch for them. See what they do. See if they add the We're Beautiful back, GT. GT for short. I kind of like that. A GT show.
1: No, I said that, yeah.
0: Yeah. Is that true? I mean, I like GT. That would be nice, you know?
1: Yeah, no. I've never heard anyone abbreviate it before.
0: No, GT. Although that could look like Git, too. But, Good Thing. The name of the band, group, duo. What would you like to close out with?
1: We have one more song called Hunter.
0: And thank you both for being
1: thank
0: here.
1: Thank you for having us.
2: Yes, thank
0: you sound great. And, I hope we'll be able to have you back sometime, too.
1: I also really want to thank Hair Friends, the salon in Oakland, because they're working without an assistant today so that I could be here. So.
0: Oh, and I got a haircut a couple weeks ago. You could have improved my dude here. It was my semi-annual haircut.
1: And
0: I get really – actually, they're probably quarterly, but boy, do I – I'm the guy that they say, what do we do here? Here they – and where is Hair Friends? It's Hair Friends?
1: Hair Friends.
0: Or Friends.
1: In okay. Oakland on Oakland Avenue.
0: Okay. You now, the way that you can repay us for the nice plug we just gave you is – keep your radio here all the time on Saturday mornings. Your clients, as we like to call them, will be very happy because there'll be good music and things. And you can join us right there on Oakland Avenue. Once again, Good Thing. Thank you for being here today.
2: Thank you.
1: You want to start?

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0: Saturday Light Brigade, I'm excited. We've got a familiar face to you, I think, if you've been around Pittsburgh for a while. Well, they can't see you yet, but they may be able to picture you in their mind's eye.
2: Okay.
0: Actually, I had to do a TV, well, I had to be photographed. I've had to be photographed a lot this month, and forgive me for talking about that, but I'm not used to that at all. You know, getting my hair in place, and I even had makeup put on me yesterday for something, and I'm sure you're familiar with that from the TV days. Frank had a great series on Channel 4 called Capelli and Company, which is going to be back, as I mentioned earlier, on WBGN. He's a great singer and songwriter in general, but also has written a lot of great songs for kids. And we'll kind of have a mixed bag of things today.
2: Okay.
0: What would you like to start off
2: with? Do you want a children's one or a Christmas one?
0: You can do whatever you'd like. A Christmas one's great.
2: Christmas one?
0: Sure.
2: Oh, you better watch out. You

0: Frank Capelli here. I forgot how fun it is to listen to you sing. What have you been up to? I know in the past 6 months to a year or so, it seems like you've sort of started performing again more.
1: Yes.
0: I think, had you stopped for a while?
1: For in the, like 2001 to 2009, I stopped. But I've been performing a lot for children and a lot for assisted living homes, too.
0: Oh, that's great.
1: It's an amazing kind of thing. I either go from the very, very young to the very, very old. And this is a song. This is one of the children's songs I wrote. But I started playing it at the assisted living homes, and they liked it just as much. I've got one nose on my face.
0: One nose.
1: Yes, I've got one nose.

I've got two eyes in my head. Blink your eyes, there are two eyes in my head. Wink 'em. Well, I've got two and you got two. All you gotta do is count to two. One, two. Let's go on. There are three sides to a triangle. Yes, there are three sides to every triangle. Well, I've got three and you got three. All you gotta do is count to three. One, two, three. Now there are four legs on a, and I have them fill in the blank. There are four.

0: three, four. What's next? What's next? I don't hear you. All right. There are five fingers on your hand. Yes, you've got five fingers on your hand. Well, I've got five and you got five. All we're gonna do is count to five. One, two, three, four, five. There are six strings on my guitar. Yes, I've got six strings on my guitar. Well, I've got six and you've got six. Let's count my strings. Ready? One, two, three, four, five, six. Now there are seven swans a-swimming like the Christmas song. There are seven swans a-swimming. Well, I've got seven and you've got seven. Everybody whisper to seven. One, two, three, four, five, six, seven. Oh, we'll do one more. What comes after seven? Now there are eight legs
1: on an octopus
0: or a spider. What? Who said two cows? Yes, there are eight legs on an octopus or a spider or two cows. I've got eight and you got eight last time. Come on, count to eight. One, two, three, four, five, six, seven, eight.
1: Frank Capelli. That song works for everybody.
0: It does. I was amazed because I was a little early for one engagement, and I said, well, I'll play this song for you. All these old people, they loved it. They started counting like crazy.
1: Well, I think you probably wouldn't disagree that music is generally universal, that people can enjoy all songs. There's so-called quote-unquote children's music, but the best children's music is music that can be enjoyed by everybody.
0: It is really unique how music touches old people, young people, the little ones. I love their response by looking in their eyes. In the senior citizens, what's a little different is they may not be paying attention, but all of a sudden they'll hear a song that they remember, and all of a sudden they start smiling and talking.
1: Sure, and they may not be demonstrating that they're paying attention, but they could be too without your knowing it.
0: Mm-hmm.
1: I'm curious, it's been so long since we've talked, and there are a lot of people meeting you for the first time today. This is Frank Capelli. Are you originally from Pittsburgh? Where did you grow up?
0: I was born in Utica, New York, but since I was five, we moved to Pittsburgh, so I've been here pretty much all my life.
1: And where did you grow up and go to school?
0: I went to Mount Lebanon and graduated from Mount Lebanon Senior High School.
1: And then
0: then went to Westchester State University to be a music teacher. So I have a music degree in education, and voice was my major.
1: And how did you get involved in just playing out and singing like you are now? Did you begin right out of college? Or I'm sort of just curious about your whole path to – how you got here.
0: In my teens, my dad and we had a little band, and they would drive us around to clubs. And even though we weren't 21, we could sing at nightclubs around Pittsburgh.
1: And what was the band called?
0: Salt and Pepper.
1: Not that Salt and Pepper, but
0: no.
1: And what was the music like?
0: The music was really – in fact, the little – catchphrase on our card was music from Gershwin to Garfunkel.
1: Nice.
0: So we incorporated all kinds of songs.
1: That's great. And then after, so you did that as a teen. That must have had something to do with your deciding to study music, I would think.
0: Oh, yes. Yes. Yeah, my dad had an interview with a company out near Westchester, and he came back and he said, there's this school out there. It's a state school, which helped.
1: Yeah.
0: And he said, it's got a great music department. So I applied and very fortunately was accepted.
1: That's great. Did you teach music for a while afterwards?
0: I did substitute teaching, but I never really taught full time. No, no.
1: And then as I sort of do the math and think about it, you really started playing out and performing pretty soon after college. And I mean, you've really been able to, you were able to establish yourself pretty quickly.
0: Well, I don't know if you remember, but in the late 70s and early 80s, I started a company called Horse Feathers.
1: I do remember that. Singing Telegram.
0: Singing Telegram.
1: Wow. By the way, you're listening to the Saturday Light Brigade, Saturday mornings on public radio. Frank Capelli is here. I'm Larry Berger. Horse Feathers, that's right. It was a singing Telegram company.
0: Right.
1: And I forget. There were some, beyond singing Telegrams, there were some unique aspects of that, too. I'm trying to remember. Would you compose songs?
0: The thing that made it unique for us is we would take an order, let's say, from my dad to my mom, and we'd ask him five or six unique things about her, and we would incorporate that into a well-known song. So each one was customized, and each one was printed up. And this was back in the 70s. I can't believe how much work we put into a $20 telegram.
1: Yeah.
0: We delivered thousands of them.
1: That's great. I remember. I don't know why I remember that, but I do remember that.
0: We had the little uniform and the little bellhop hat. And all the singers, I believe most all the singers, were classically trained. And when a telegram was delivered, the thing that made us a little different than the competition is I would tell the singers, if you're the subject, you're the one that should be the focus. Even though the singer is singing in a beautiful voice,
1: right,
0: you're the one that it's all pointing to. Whereas others that came in and we had to sell a company because we knew competition was coming, they did an act. It wasn't really anything special. They just did an act. And what made us a little more unique is each message was different. So the audience or wherever we were, whether it be a restaurant or an office, they'd all be quiet because they all want to hear if it's going to be funny or if it's going to be sentimental. You wouldn't believe how many times people would start to cry because they were so touched by it.
1: I can imagine. Frank Capelli is here. I want to be sure we have lots of time to hear your music and conversation. What would you like to do next?
0: Well, we can do the song called Let It Snow. And it was written by Sammy Kahn, which a lot of people know, and Julie Stein back in 1945. And it was written in Hollywood, California during a heat wave as Kahn and Stein tried to imagine a cooler condition. And anybody wants to sing along, sing along. Oh, the weather outside is frightful.

0: It's really, it's hard for me not to sing along and not to want to.
1: But you're supposed to sing along.
0: Well, it's your segment here. Jim wrote from North Huntington to mention how much he's enjoying hearing you, and I wrote back to him.
1: Oh, well, thank you.
0: Just to say thank you as you were playing, and I hope you're enjoying hearing Frank Capelli. If you have a request for him, you know, you could write us at SLB at slbradio.org, or you can text us at 412-200-5975, or if you just want to say hello, it's you're such a good singer. It's infectious to listen to you carry these songs. And I know it probably doesn't seem like much to you, but it's just a nice combination of personal style and belting them out and connecting with an unseen audience right now beyond me. And it's really
1: fun.
0: They
1: can't see us? I thought the camera was right behind me.
0: Yeah, we're in the best, actually. First of all, radio has figured out how to filter the pictures that generally come with media. We figured out how to prevent them from coming out. We also had wireless down before anybody.
1: Really?
0: Before anybody. And, you know, even these days, generally, like, say, on television, you're pretty much limited maybe to 60 diagonal inches.
1: But
0: in radio, the images can be as big as you want them to be.
1: Huh.
0: So, you know.
1: I'm losing my,
0: that's okay.
1: All my music. Well, what would you like to do now? Oh, if you don't mind, the Capelli & Company show is back on the air. And if you go to CapelliandCompany.com, all the music that I wrote was recorded and under the A&M record label. And for years, they dissolved the music or the children's division. So the music was just sitting there. And about a year and a half ago, they agreed to give me back the rights to the songs.
0: Oh, nice.
1: So the songs are all on the website. And the same thing happened with Hearst. They had the Capelli & Company shows, and they weren't really doing anything with them. And they were kind enough to release the rights to me. So all the shows that we ever did are all on the website, and all the music videos are on the website.
0: And there are lots of episodes, too.
1: There were 65 episodes, yes.
0: That's a lot for a locally produced show.
1: We were very lucky to be at the right place at the right time.
0: I mean, if you're an older, somewhat older, baby boomer, you know, Ricky and Copper, Paul Shannon, Josie Carey. Somebody posted, there is now a full episode of Ricky and Copper on YouTube.
1: Really?
0: And it's really fun to watch.
1: Really?
0: I had a chance. And if you don't know, Ricky Wirtz hosted a show with a golden retriever named Copper. I think the kids, no offense to Ricky, who is an absolutely wonderful person, but I think the kids were as excited to meet the co-host that she had as much as they were to meet her. It was a really neat show.
1: Yeah.
0: But those things don't happen so much in local broadcasting anymore.
1: No.
0: And I still, it's one tradition we try to keep here at the Children's Museum, but it's a nice unifying thing when you can do that. And Capelli & Company did do just that. And I'm so glad people can check it out again.
1: Well, I hope they do. And I think this next week, it airs at 11:30 every morning, except Saturday. They are going to run the show, which is a pilot called Frank's Garage. And that was done at WQED. And it's a fabulous television show. So we're going to run that, I think, all this week up until the 2nd of January. In place of Capelli & Company, you'll be able to see Frank's Garage, which was just really a wonderful, wonderful show.
0: Yeah, it sounds very, very good. And it wasn't Joe's Garage. It was Frank's Garage.
1: Who's Joe's Garage?
0: Oh, Joe's Garage, I think was a... Was it Frank Zappa? I think it was Frank Zappa.
1: Oh.
0: I think. We were playing in Joe's Garage. I got to think about that now. Frank Capelli is here. Thank you for listening to the Saturday Light Brigade on a holiday weekend. Happy Hanukkah and early Merry Christmas. And what would you like to do next, Frank?
1: Well, I'll do a little song called Silver Bells. It's a classic Christmas song. It was composed by Jay Livingston and Ray Evans, and it was introduced by Bob Hope and Marilyn Maxwell in a motion picture called The Lemon Drop Kid in 1951. But the first recorded version was by Bing Crosby and Carol Richards in 1952, which became a big, big hit. Then the lyrics were kind of unusual because they described the holiday in the city rather than a rural type setting.
0: And that's a song that I would think would have been much older than it is. I would think that would have gone back to the 1910s or 20s, and I didn't know it was that contemporary.
1: Relatively new. Relatively new. Oop. Okay. Got to put my capo on here. Oop. Maybe we won't do this one.
0: It's giving me time to quickly, I was right about Joe's Garage.
1: City sidewalks, busy sidewalks,

0: Frank Capelli at the Saturday at Light Brigade. Were there traditions growing up in the Capelli household for Christmas? Cooking or gatherings?
1: No. No, because we never did the seven fishes, never did that.
0: Yeah, you're Italian.
1: Yes.
0: But none of those, with
1: Capelli.
0: A name like Capelli, you probably assume that.
1: So no, we never really did have any like tradition. The presents would come out Christmas Eve that would be given to us by our relatives, and then Christmas morning is the present Santa had left. But no, because we weren't. I was really the only one that had like a musical kind of background, so we really didn't do much.
0: Mm-hmm.
1: Other than open presents.
0: That's a fine tradition that a lot of people share.
1: Okay, what would you like to do now?
0: We can do whatever, anything you want to do.
1: This is one song when I was doing the history of stuff. It's called Do You Hear What I Hear?
0: Mm-hmm.
1: Now, how old do you think that is?
0: Oh, boy. 1700s? No?
1: Not even close. This is a Christmas song that was written in October 1962.
0: It's that contemporary?
1: And here's the story. It was written by Noel Regency and a Gloria Baker. Do You Hear What I Hear was written, and they were married at the time, and it was a plea for peace, of all things, during the Cuban Missile Crisis.
0: Wow. I had now, and older people, I'm sure, might remember that. See, the reason I said so early is because of it. Just the melody sounds like a very classical.
1: Yeah.
0: Interesting.
1: But I was surprised when I, you know, did the research on some of these songs to find that it was written so late and about a certain situation now that is really getting a lot of attention.
0: And not necessarily a Christmas song
1: No.
0: at all.

0: Boy, that makes you hear that song in a whole new light.
1: Yeah.
0: I never knew it. And if it does it makes sense as a Christmas song, but also, who knew that was written around the time of the Cuban Missile Crisis? Frank Capelli was the person singing it. Frank's website is CapelliandCompany.com. And he also is really pleased, we are, to announce his music is again available there. And the TV show Capelli and Company, which you might remember from the mid-80s, is back. It's on WBGN here locally, which is 19. Is that right?
1: It's on channel 22 Verizon,
0: on Verizon
1: in Pittsburgh.
0: And then over the air, I think it's I believe it's 19.
1: Is it?
0: So you might be able to pick it up over the air. But you can check your local listings for that. It's amazing what's happened with the fragmentation of media as things change. You know, growing up, you know, you wanted to scan the channels. Growing up, it was, if you were lucky, it was 2, 4, 11, maybe 13, maybe, if you could get it.
1: Yeah.
0: And then you'd go back to 2, 4, 11, 13. I was always convinced that the maximum number of channels on a cable station is simply, or on a cable system, is simply determined to be the number that you can scan and browse until the programming changes, so you can constantly be searching for something to watch. I think they have studies on that.
1: I'm sure they do.
0: We probably have time for a couple more songs, or as many as a couple more. It's really fun to hear you play and sing. And feel free, we don't have to stick with Christmas. I mean, it's great too, but if you can play whatever you'd like.
1: Well, interesting that you brought that up. This song has been requested many times in the last couple of years, and it's not really a Christmas song. It comes from The Sound of Music, but a lot of people are adopting it as a Christmas-type song.

0: know, why do you think that's been associated with Christmas?
1: Yeah.
0: Maybe the bright, the packages and the sleigh bells.
1: Yeah, it shows up on a lot of Christmas albums, especially as an instrumental. And I guess people associate Christmas with a favorite time of year, maybe. But you're right. I never thought about that. There's a lot of songs, like Let It Snow is more of a winter song.

0: something like, I'm dreaming of a temperate Christmas, just like Paulina, the ones I used to know.
1: And that sounds familiar.
0: Yeah. Well, but it's, you know, we don't dream of white Christmases anymore. I think at this point, given how warm our winters have been, we're dreaming of things like just maybe cool we just don't want it to be 60 degrees on Christmas Day. And I had more, but I can't remember now. I'll have to take some notes the next time.
2: You should write it down.
0: Yes. Frank, thanks for being here.
2: Oh, thank you.
0: Today. And we have time if you want to close out.
2: Okay.
0: With something.
2: We'll close out. And again, doing my research, the writer with the most Christmas songs is Johnny Marks. He wrote three Christmas big hits, and I'll do one of them. One is Rudolph the Red-Nosed Reindeer, Rockin' Around the Christmas Tree, and A Holly Jolly Christmas. He wrote them all.
0: Wow.
2: Now you know Dasher and Dancer, Prancer and Vixen. Then there's Comet and Cupid and Donner and Blitzen. But

Now, when I sing this, I don't know if you know this, but the young children have a little echo. They do. So I'll sing the song, and I'll do what you'll hear most of them doing when they hear the song. They'll go, Rudolph the Red-Nosed Reindeer.

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0: 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May

0: thank you for spending part of a busy weekend with us here at the Saturday Light Brigade. Thanks to Ken Garcia for a great mix this morning. Thanks to Colin Pinto Martin from Krusik Percussion for being with us, as well as teacher Joseph Eamon from Pittsburgh Obama joining us today. Our guitarists from the Center for Young Musicians, Will and Zach from the Minecraft Club at Pittsburgh Center for the Arts, Pittsburgh filmmakers, singer-songwriter 10-year-old Kyle Hammond and 13-year-old Lita Perdriel Ahrens, along with Joe Lindsay and Frank Capelli. Ricky Berger, our executive producer, Robert Gray, our technical director, Sarah Siplak, director of programs, Erica May, designer, Tad Whistle, Ben Rutkowski, staff educators, Chinessa Schuller, multimedia specialist, John Bindle, staff educator, Binley, sorry John, John Binley.
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0: Over in the corner of the studio right now is a good friend and somebody I don't get to see nearly as often as I would like to. She also works at SLB, full disclosure. She's the person who, among other things, helps book our guests, but her appearance here today is through my request that she book herself, not through her own booking of herself. She'll play a song, then we'll talk a little bit. You might know her as Erica May, or more likely, E-May.

0: That's Ime, and it's nice to have Ime in Pittsburgh for a change. How have you been?
1: Oh, I've been great, yeah. Been a long time, too long.
0: Yeah, this is a busy time of the year for you, isn't it? You've got a lot going on.
1: Yeah, I do.
0: Are you performing in town anywhere over the next week or so?
1: Yeah, I'll be hosting the Acoustic Cafe open stage on Monday night. So throughout the night, I'll play a bunch of songs, but mostly it's a chance to get other people on stage and perform with them.
0: Excellent. And I think it's no secret you've got a dual life now out in West Virginia. You're pretty open. You're a very open person. Living out in Blue Fork.
1: Close. Dry Fork. Opposite of Wet Spoon.
0: Yeah. I always want to say, every now and then I slip, and I thought I was going to slip, so I changed it at the last moment. Dry Fork, West Virginia. Yeah. Opposite of Wet Spoon. I like it. Much better than opposite of Wet Knife. But how's life been for you in West Virginia?
1: It's great. I live on a farm, and we are beekeepers. My partner Ben's a beekeeper and raises bees and makes honey. Well, the bees make the honey. He makes the wine from the honey. And I do a lot of gardening and plant flowers. And so the bees really like that, it seems, these days.
0: Yeah, and there's still, I know you've been involved with the Purple Fiddle and a few other places down there.
1: The Purple Fiddle's great. I'm such a live music fan, so to live way out in the country, it would be pretty hard for me if there weren't some amazing music venue, 20 minutes from my door. So the Purple Fiddle is that. It's great. So I host an open stage there the second Tuesday of every month and go there way more frequently than that.
0: That's great. What shows up at the open stage in terms of genres and ages? I'd be curious because there is a lot of indigenous music in West Virginia. One of the things, I've spent a lot of time vacationing in West Virginia and traveling. And years ago, downtown Wheeling had at least 5 music stores. And I mean in my lifetime, not that long ago, like in, I would say maybe in the late 80s. And it's incredible. I mean, good, real solid music stores, all within that small downtown area.
1: Yeah.
0: And music's been a big part of a lot of people's lives. Not that it isn't here, too, but West Virginia has a very, I think, unusual affinity for its music.
1: Definitely. I grew up outside of Boston, where there's a huge music scene, and moved to Pittsburgh, where I definitely found and cultivated something that I've really loved here. And moving to West Virginia, people are like, where are you going to get your music fix? And between the fiddle and things like Augusta Heritage Festival, which is going on right now, I think it's Irish Week there. So it's 5 weeks of workshops and classes and performances and jams and concerts and dances. And that's just one thing that happens. It's kind of a big thing. But
0: yeah,
1: there's music festivals. There's a ton of... basically everywhere you go, you should bring an instrument because there's going to be people that want to play. And I play in a band called the Follow Your Bliss Band, and we're called the Follow Your Bliss Band because we all met at the Follow Your Bliss Festival and sometime between 2 and 4 in the morning decided we should form a band together.
0: Where is that festival?
1: It's in Helvetia, which if you've never been to Helvetia, West Virginia, you should definitely go. It's the closest you can get to the Swiss Alps, this side of, the ocean.
0: And the open stages are well attended at the Purple Fiddle in terms of musicians?
1: Oh, it's great. You asked about the genres, and we've had everything age-wise from a 4-year-old first time on stage playing harmonica, love her, to, guys that have clearly been playing for twice as long as I've been alive, so and are probably 3 times as old, and playing traditional folk music or, usually they're the traditional guys, but great finger pickers. Style wise, we've had folk, we've had an African drummer, we have had a couple people playing metal. it's not just strictly acoustic or we haven't had any. Oh, we have had spoken word. We have a poet that comes down pretty regularly and he gets up on stage with his his girlfriend's son a lot. So that's really fun.
0: Oh, that's great. This is Ime, who's playing with us today. And tell me about the first song I meant to ask you. I'm assuming everything you're playing today is from your own head and heart.
1: Yeah, I usually try to throw in a cover. We'll see if we do it or not. But that one was an original. It's called Peace by the River. I've been releasing, homemade demos for a couple years now, and that's on the spring 2013 one, which is the last official release. There's one more that has kind of been released, but not really since then. But
0: what would you like to play next?
1: Well, we're talking about West Virginia, so I think I'll do my love song for West Virginia. Last time I was here, I played my love song for Pittsburgh. So
0: once again, here's Ime.
1: It's called Canaan. I live right outside Canaan Valley, which is a beautiful high mountain valley. Four seasons.

0: That's EMA at the Saturday Light Brigade. ErikaMay.com is how you can learn more about her music, her painting, her work, maybe her honey farm or her honey's honey farm. But I know I caught up going to the website a couple days ago and to see what you're up to, which is great. Hey, do you remember when you first really got a desire to want to write music, play music?
1: Yeah. I saw a piano lounge singer when I was a kid, and you know, just the hall was echoing with this gorgeous thing that I didn't even know what it was, because I don't think I'd experienced much live music to that point, or at least not that my memory remembers. And
0: so you were under 10? I mean, very young?
1: I was probably 4 or 5 at this point, and I just attached myself to the table next to her. You know, there was no one else around me. My mom was off doing her thing because she was like, oh, she's entertained. So I sat and watched her play piano for probably a half an hour, an hour. You know, it seemed like forever in this young child's mind. And then I got a chance to, you know, at the end of her set or whatnot, she looked at me and she said, do you want to play a song? And I nodded. Yeah, yeah, yeah, I do. She said, do you know any songs? I said, no. Shook my head, no. She said, do you want to learn a song? And I mean, I about fell over, but she sat me down on the piano stool and taught me Ode to Joy right there. So my mom talked to her afterwards. She became my piano teacher for a number of years.
0: Look at that. What's her name?
1: Her name's Cindy Chung. And I've tried to look her up. I haven't found her, but I'd really love to thank her. So Cindy Chung, if you're listening out there, thank you.
0: Attention, Cindy Chung. And this was in Massachusetts?
1: It was, yeah.
0: That's it's amazing. I suspect music would have found you, or vice versa, otherwise. But you wonder had that moment not occurred.
1: It kept finding me too. Yeah. You know, I was kind of reflecting. I write a lot of melancholy songs. You know, more these days they're happy songs, but that's you know, I guess a sign of the times. My life is pretty good and I'm pretty happy. But there was a time that you know, my dad passed away when I was a kid, and at the time I was taking piano lessons with Cindy. And, you know, no one knows how to talk to a 6-year-old about death. I mean, you got to be kind of trained for it, especially when it's unexpected.
0: Yeah, you were only 6, mm-hmm. Which had to be losing your daddy, you know, at the age of 6. And Cindy was a good constant, I'm sure.
1: Well, what she did was she sat me, you know, she didn't say much. She sat me down in front of Eric Clapton's Tears in Heaven. And I learned how to play that song. I can't play it on guitar, but I can play it this day on piano. And it gave me an opportunity to see music as a way of healing and communicating sorrow and grief. And so I think for a long time, I used it as an outlet for that more than anything else. And, you know, as I grow older, I'm like, wow, music can really express anything that humans feel or want to delve into. So,
0: Yeah, it's amazing and also transformative, too, in
1: Definitely.
0: Terms of lifting your spirits or sometimes wallowing right along with you. Mm-hmm. What would you like to play next?
1: With that in mind, I have a song I wrote for, I wasn't expecting to play this, but I wrote a song for my friend Maggie when her son passed away. And so this is, speaking of what we were just talking about, you know, a pretty clear example of that. I was working here at the time, and after work, I went over next door to the New Hazlett, where there was a piano and a guitar that I often played, and started writing this song. So I wrote this song right next door the day after he passed. And
0: do you recall about how old he was?
1: He was early 30s, I want to say. He was a military, about to go back to Afghanistan, and died in a motorcycle accident.
0: Oh, my.
1: So, I mean, I just heard her grief, so I quote her in this song.
0: I think I remember the circumstances now. Mm-hmm. Well, once again, here's Ime.
1: All right. I'll bring it back up, but this is, you know, keeping it real. I think that's important. This one's called Hole in the Sky.

0: That's Ime here on the show that gets your weekend off to a good start, the Saturday, Light Brigade Saturday. Mornings on Community Radio. Thanks for being with us today. That's a beautiful song that had to offer quite a lot of comfort and message to Maggie. I think about just back from his second tour of duty.
1: Yeah, second or third. He was in the air, whatever, the AA airline, you know, he's jumping out of planes.
0: Right.
1: And the parachute.
0: And then tragically, I'm sure his mother, the last thing on her mind would be, I'm sure she thought of her son's mortality probably constantly,
1: a lot,
0: but
1: yeah.
0: Not when he was back home.
1: Mm-hmm.
0: Is often, you know, things kind of creep up and grab us when we're not expecting it.
1: Mm-hmm. That line that I quote her in, I think, is really descriptive of what she's done with it, you know, and I didn't know at the time, but, you know, if I wasn't sure that there was love here, I'd have no idea what to do. She's gone on to since become a yoga instructor. She was always a yoga instructor, but she's now working with veterans who are suffering PTSD and trauma and maybe injury that are preventing them from going to like a normal yoga class, or anxiety, whatever it is. And she's working with them doing the Wounded Warriors Project. And
0: oh, that's great.
1: Such a good way to turn, you know, her loss into something that can benefit the community.
0: Well, she's probably serving a lot of men and women roughly the age of her son, and which has to be therapeutic for her as well, but also the number of, we could really go off on a big tangent, but we need more folks to help people with PTSD and mm-hmm. other allegedly invisible problems of folks coming back.
1: Gosh, I mean, just more caring work in general. The more I look around, the more I say, I think the world could use people to commit to what they believe in and to caring and healing. So.
0: And there are, you know, that said, on a positive front, you know, we just spent here at SLB, and Erica's a member of the family here. We spent, 15 teens here with us last week, about the same number the week before, creating radio documentaries. And you'll hear them eventually here when they're ready. But documentaries on topics such as making sure children are in the care of people that have been screened to be sure that their records and character are as clear as they can be. Providing support to children whose parents are incarcerated. Providing better support to African American girls who find themselves in the criminal justice system, often unfairly. The topics they chose are just amazing, and it gives you a lot of hope for the future.
1: Mm-hmm.
0: We spent quite a lot of time. One of the more interesting ones too was a girl herself who had just aged out of foster care, and who would have thought that a big problem of aging out of foster care is getting a student loan, because nobody can co-sign your loan. There's not a natural relative, generally a mom or a dad, that can co-sign that loan. There's lots of issues dealing with aging out of foster care. What was remarkable is not just that Jamie, who was in that situation, wanted to do the story, but she was paired with two people, self-selected, that very much wanted to amplify her story and her situation,
1: mm-hmm.
0: neither of whom had any difficulty given the home environment they had. And they really wanted to sort of pick up the mantle and push the message across. We had a similar thing happen with a boy who's a Somalia Bantu, one-time refugee who came to Pittsburgh and wanted to tell his story. And two students wanted to help him, who had a much different situation. So we saw a lot of nice microcosms of caring here.
1: I love stories like that. There's a meditation group that meets in Elkins, West Virginia, that you know, we were kind of talking about why we got into meditating, and, you know, why I got into it is, you know, early trauma meets, you know, some other things that I really wanted to process, and meditation's really good for that. And he was like, yeah, you know, everything was good for me. I had no tragedy, no trauma. I love helping people. And this really helps clear away, and it helps me facilitate something that will help. I was like, man, it's great. You know, you don't necessarily have to come from a hard background to help someone that needs your help.
0: Yeah, it's a good point. Erica May is whose voice you're hearing, and I see her adjusting a capo. That means she probably has a song in mind, and I want to be sure we do hear more. I just put a picture of her and her website up on our Facebook page, but easy enough to find, Erica with a K, May.com.
1: This one's a song about loving through the hard times. I read a lot of love songs, it sounds like, you know, but they're all for different things. So this one's it's a lot about self-love and loving the people that are suffering the most, which, you know, often can be the ones that are causing you pain or causing themselves pain. So, but it's a song called Where Do You Go?

0: Erica May at the Saturday Light Brigade. Ime, to you, to everybody. I think people know you by both of those monikers these days.
1: It's pretty split, 50-50, thanks to Facebook. Everyone that knows me pre or outside of Facebook calls me Ime, but everyone else seems to think I'm Erica these days.
0: Yeah, it's interesting. Well, you know, here in Pittsburgh, there's also Ime Alakuiva.
1: Yeah.
0: And every now and then I'm in a discussion with somebody and I use the pronoun or the name, Ime. And I mean one Ime versus the other. And it leads to some very funny misunderstandings. Like, Ime is in New York City right now directing a film that he's doing.
1: I thought she was living on a farm growing Brussels sprouts.
0: Yeah, and I thought she was a girl, you know.
1: That's a big one, yeah.
0: Yeah, that, and or I'll say, Ime's living on a farm with Ben, and it's like,
1: whoa, life
0: really?
1: Change.
0: Life change for Ime Alakuiva. It doesn't happen so much these days, but it's kind of funny. Are you working on anything special?
1: He has a radio show, too, or did for a while,
0: helped
1: kids and youth.
0: Yeah,
1: so
0: he
1: was extra.
0: Yeah, he was doing a show, and he's a good guy, too, also with a good heart. Are you working on anything new? Anything? I mean, you always are, but any major projects or?
1: Yeah, I'm always a dabbler. I don't know how. Yeah, there's a lot of what I've. What do I want to disclose? Let's see. There's so much. But,
0: you don't have to. That's
1: no,
0: up
1: that's
0: to you.
1: It's a good question. I'm such a dabbler. I always have like a couple of fingers in every pie and like it that way, you know, it keeps me from getting bored.
0: Yeah, I was going to ask you, why do you think that is?
1: Yeah.
0: Did you ever try to focus?
1: No. You know, like music has always been like the undercurrent, something that I love to do. But, you know, I went to school for visual art and then graduated, and it took me a while to realize like I really want to pursue this music thing. So I've been kind of revving that up slowly. And I think it's intimidating. You know, I was just talking with a friend a couple nights ago. You put your heart out on the line when you're an artist, you know, doing this, and you're sensitive types like we are. And, you know, it's hard to sell yourself. It's hard to want to, you know, I've always been big in behind the scenes stuff. I love that. I get so much out of it. But, you know, I think I hit a certain point a couple years ago and I was like, well, what about me? You know, like I want to be performing more. I want to be, you know, sharing this music. And one of my mom's best friends, who I've gotten some great life advice from, Janet Taylor, she said, you know, you're doing the world a disservice by not sharing your music more. And it struck me, you know, like I have this music that I write and that I share. And a lot of people have expressed that they're touched by certain songs or that they've helped them in certain ways or that they're just fun and they enjoy listening. And so, you know, giving some honor to the people that like the music is kind of my reason to do it these days, other than I love it and I'm always going to do it. But that's my reason for sharing it.
0: You said something that struck me when you finished with your visual arts degree, the MFA from Carnegie Mellon, I think, right? Did you feel any pressure to, quote unquote, use that degree? Was there any tug of war between music pulling you and perhaps a feel of a necessity to paint or to I'm just curious if that would strike you.
1: Yeah, there's something interesting there. I started as a visual artist. I kind of morphed into a performing artist during the course of my tenure at CMU. And by the end, I was doing like full-scale installations with sound and texture and myself at the center of it doing all these weird things. So there was, I did kind of take a back seat from being like the performance artist. As I started playing music, it was more about collaboration. And then I got behind the scenes, you know, running sound and booking shows, hosting open stages, things like that. Yeah, I got a banking job after I left CMU. I burned out a little bit of the having to create, like being forced to create. So yeah. Now when I do it, it's really on my own terms. And it seems to be a lot more fruitful that way and a lot less, half-baked.
0: Yeah, I think some of that comes with age or wisdom or distance, maybe. I know a lot of people these days, and I don't put you in this category at all. I don't think you are, but some people, they really feel that they have to derive direct value from their chosen course of study. Who can blame them, given how much it costs?
1: Mm-hmm. Well, I think there's something valuable to be said of, like, you're learning things. Like, for example, I was in a very conceptual-based artist school. So now I can get a concept really well, and I can run with the concept well. And I told someone recently that I never used my degree, and it's someone who knows me well and called me out on it. And we're like, you have used your degree every moment of every day since you left, doing creative ventures or, just helping get to the next step of the problem using methods that I learned as an artist.
0: Yeah, I think that's very true. I've talked about it before. As somebody with an engineering degree, I'm, might not be making a nitrogen plant right now or something. But
1: you can understand that crazy soundboard in front of you in a way that someone with an art degree might not.
0: Or how to solve a problem or how to, cause and effect and things like that.
1: I think there's something to be said, I don't think anyone ever told me go get a degree to get a career and make money off of it. And I don't know why I didn't put that together myself, but, I never really wanted to be a painter, but I love painting. So, I think there's a disconnect these days that I'm noticing between like people following either they have to choose a career and so they're picking it going into college or they're picking something. Like me, I just pick something I like to do.
0: Yeah, and I did. I had the same. Maybe it's because we both have Massachusetts-oriented parents.
1: I
0: doubt it. But my parents didn't really push me in any direction either. Something that I'm finding kind of refreshing too is kids taking gap years or gap semesters to kind of horse around and distill some non-academic value out of life before choosing to do something a little bit more rigid, which is a good thing.
1: And investing in that, that student loan,
0: Yeah.
1: It's a great video going around online of people talking about the weight of their student debt, and it's just, it's pretty oppressive.
0: Very much so. Erica May is who you're listening to. Ime, to half of you. Erica May, to the other half. We probably have time for it, depending on length. We have about 7 minutes of radio time with you, Ime. That's either one or two songs, yeah. Depending on what you want to do. By the way, look for her website, Erica with a K, ericamay.com. I think that's the best way to get to it. We've linked to it as well.
1: I'll do one and a half that are kind of a medley. How about that?
0: That sounds great.
1: This one is Orion into Back to the River, one of my many river songs since moving to the riverous state of West Virginia.

0: Oh, it's nice to be able to listen to you and to have you back here Monday night at Acoustic Cafe. You'll be hosting the open stage, and you can check out music to download, listen to, purchase, ericamay.com. And any other performances that you're aware of moving into August? Anything close by? Certainly at the Purple Fiddle Monday nights, as you mentioned, but anywhere else?
1: Yeah, the open stage at the Purple Fiddles Tuesday.
0: Oh, Tuesday.
1: I am playing a Monday night at the Fiddle August 3rd, so if anyone wants to vacay on a Monday, you can do that.
0: There you go. It's not far away. And
1: I'm in Morgantown tonight.
0: Oh, so. My gosh.
1: Yeah.
0: And Stonewall Jackson State Park is, I don't know how close that is to Dry Fork. It is.
1: It's like an hour-ish.
0: Yeah, I know it's not far from the Purple Fiddle, and it's a great place to stay. It's a beautiful state park, and there's lots of beautiful places in West Virginia.
1: Yeah, there is.
0: Thank you for being here.
1: Thanks, Larry.
0: And thank you for being along today. Thanks to Sam Hazo, the great poet, for... And just simply great.
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0: Thank you as we get ready for Stu. It's 12 minutes now, 12 minutes after 11 o'clock, and I want to be sure we're both able to hear each other. That helps a little bit. And Stu, you're able to hear me, I hope. Can we all hear each other? You're there, he's there. I think you're really going to enjoy this guy. He spends time... traveling the country has lived in Buffalo for 20 years or so and is soon going to be heading off to New Hampshire. One of the things I loved in learning about him is his delight in sort of randomly popping up and playing and delighting people as he moves through the world. And I think the same thing is going to happen right now. Here is Stu Fuchs.
3: Thank you.

0: That is Steve Fuchs. I know that song, and I can't think of the name of it.
1: Yeah, that's a hula called Keep Your Eyes on the Hands. That'd be nice to start with a little bit of Hawaii.
0: Excellent to start that way. And when did you start playing the ukulele? A trite question, but, you know, it's one that bears asking.
1: Sure. First, I want to say it's really great to be here. Thank you for having me here on the Saturday Light Brigade.
0: It's a pleasure.
1: I'm really excited to be back in Pittsburgh.
0: Yeah, it's when were you last here?
1: I was here in the fall of 1993. I attended a concert of I was a college student, and we made a trek from Fredonia, New York, to see my favorite Japanese noise band. They were called Boredoms, and they were playing in a classroom at UPitt.
0: Wow.
1: Yeah, they're playing in a lecture hall.
0: Do they sing Hail Fredonia at Fredonia?
1: They just in jest, we
0: yeah.
1: do. Yeah,
0: I always wondered whether, whether they did that or not.
1: The Marx Brothers, yeah.
0: You know, what I love about you is you've really clearly, you know, the spirituality that you've added to the music, and I guess your own centeredness in using music as a means of conveying emotion or just helping people feel at peace, I guess is the best mm-hmm. way to put it. And that's not an easy thing to do. I mean, all musicians, well, all people use emotions and have emotions in everything they do, but it's really

0: try to lift those around me. As I have been lifted, I just feel that I'm giving it back. When I was a young boy, my father played classical guitar, and I used to take his guitar into the woods just for fun. I didn't really know how to officially play, but I would listen to birds and the sounds of nature, and I would just try to imitate it on the guitar. So I would hear a bird and a, and I'd go, and try to, I would sit there for hours and do that. And, you know, as I travel and perform and teach, one of my missions is to open people up to their innate musicality. More and more, so many people want to learn how to play music. The ukulele is a wonderful, accessible entry point to one's own musical life. And I really want to show people just how simple it is, how easy and streamlined the process of learning can be, and that it's really more than learning how to do something quote-unquote well or not. That's really not even the point. It's just about cultivating a musical practice. There's so many benefits, so many health benefits to playing music in your life.
1: Yeah, that's a good way of putting it, a practice. Much like yoga or other things you do because you do them, not for any other reason. It's just part, you know, a way of life. I'd love to hear you play some more, and I know folks listening would love to hear you play some more too. We'll, in a moment, talk about how you can be part of a workshop taking place later today, mm-hmm. and also about a concert tonight. So if you want to jot down information, we'll have that for you in a moment or two. But both of those occurring today, May 17th, at the Wilkins School Community Center. What would you like to do next?
0: Well, I'd like to play some more ukulele, but, you know, I'd love to share a story first, just a brief story of how, like you said, popping up randomly and just making people happy with music is something I've been blessed to do for the last 6 years as an artist in residence at a cancer hospital in Buffalo, New York. I've been in residence at Roswell Park Cancer Institute through the University at Buffalo, their arts and healthcare program. And I'll talk more about that later, but you know, when I was a student at the University at Buffalo studying classical guitar many years ago, we would, we being my friends and I, my classmates and I, we would, rather than study our theory and dictation exercises, we would go into the administrative offices and do something we called gorilla jaw harp. I don't mean gorilla like, you know, gorillas in the mist. I mean, you know, guerrilla warfare. And we would do something called gorilla jaw harp, where we always had a couple of these jaw harps on us, and we would sneak into the office and kind of duck underneath the counter, and you know, the office would be, you know, usually by about 3 or 4 or 5 in the afternoon. Obviously, energy a little bit heavy, some frustration from the day, a lot of things to get done. And we would just make people crack up by just running in and doing this and spraying the place with jaw harp. And sometimes even talk through it like, and we found that not only to be a lot of fun, but, you know, the greatest part was just to see, you know, the whole office just crack up and suddenly lighten up and clap along, and we'd start singing. So, yeah, that's what I love to do, and we're going to do some of that in our workshop today. Now, the workshop, the ukulele workshop, is not on gorilla jaw harp. It's going to be on rockabilly styles for the ukulele, but that energy of making the world lighter is going to definitely be there. So back to the ukulele, right? Is it sound okay? Is it a little too loud?
1: Good. Sounds okay. Cool. Are your headphones a little loud?
0: Yeah, we can
1: bring,
0: maybe.
1: Yeah, let's bring this down a little bit. Cool. It's we're flying on our own little place today. Hang on 1 minute so I can take a look at okay. And Ricky's given me a note here to check on something.
0: So the music I wanted to play.

Play next is from my CD, Stukulele. And when I was recording it, I wanted to make a connection, build a bridge between the ukulele and the music of Brazil. And I have been in love with the mandolin music of Jacobo do Bandolim for many, many years. And I finally got around to transcribing, you know, five or six of his pieces. I recorded four of them for the CD. And this is one of them. This is a really beautiful, peaceful shoto. It's about 5 minutes long, so you know, enjoy. I hope that this brings some relaxation to your Saturday morning. This is a shoto called Vibrações, which translated is Vibrations.

0: That is Stu Fuchs, and I think I heard some familiar songs there. Did I? Is there a medley of a few? Maybe some bars borrowed from a few?
1: Well, it's all one piece by Jacob de Bandolim, but it's a bit like it reminds me of Chopin or Bach
0: hanging out
1: on the beach.
0: Yeah, it's interesting just how many things you can hear. Ukulele is a good instrument to lose yourself in, I think.
1: Yeah, because it's super versatile. I mean, it's an instrument that you can play folk, rock, classical. You know, you can play so many different types of music on the ukulele, jazz. It's really great, very diverse.
0: And I think as a listener, too, it's complex enough or interesting enough that it entertains you, but it's simple enough that you could kind of add your own thoughts to it as you're listening to. There's something just very, very relaxing as you listen. Stu's workshop today is at 3, I believe, at Wilkins School Community Center, and you're going to be talking about rockabilly ukulele. And it's a perfect. Is it uke or ook? I've heard different people say different things.
1: The Hawaiian pronunciation is ukulele.
0: Ukulele.
1: Ukulele. Here on the mainland, we say ukulele.
0: Yeah.
1: I've never heard it referred to as a ook for short. I've always heard that for short, it's uke. But we're here with Steel City Ukuleles or Steel City Ukuleles. And if you wanna join us, it's gonna be 3 o'clock, a 2-hour workshop, rockabilly styles. We're gonna be learning how to play rock and roll. I'm gonna teach a lot of different techniques and strums. Really fun songs from, you know, artists like Carl Perkins and the Beatles, and lots of great stuff. Johnny Burnett. We're gonna play a Latin song by him.
0: I suspect there'll be a loner ukulele or two if you don't have one.
1: There is, and this evening's concert is going to have, which I'm really excited about offering a concert, is going to have a Kala ukulele giveaway. Well, it's going to be a raffle, not a giveaway. Well, I guess it's you give away if you win the raffle.
0: Yes.
1: But I'm an endorsing artist with Kala ukuleles. You can see their name on the headstock of my uke. Got to give a shout out to the great people at Kala. And also to Marcy Markser and Kathy Fink. This is the Marcy Markser signature ukulele. It's a great uke. Kala really makes fantastic instruments.
0: Where are they located? Where are they made?
1: Petaluma, California is their headquarters. I'm going to be there in about 2 weeks giving the same workshop and a concert.
0: Well, that's great. So tonight the concert's at 7, Wilkins School Community Center. And you can learn more about Steel City Ukes, too. We link to their Facebook page from slbradio.org in the event you want to find out more about them and get involved. They're a pretty informal, happy bunch of people that play ukuleles. And they smile all the time.
1: Absolutely, yeah. Smiling is a big part of musical practice for me. We learned the first mantra. Straight away, which is borrowed from my teacher, David Darling, Music for People. To approach music from that lighthearted place is crucial and definitely leads to a lot of success when you're playing from the first mantra. Ukulele players claim to be happier. I think that's true. I mean, since I started to play the uke, my life is... Yes, it has gotten a lot smilier. I love performing on the ukulele. I consider the ukulele to be, there's a lot of uncharted territory on the instrument. There's been a third wave of revival over the last 10, 15 years. And so I'm doing what I can to try to push the boundaries by playing some things on it that are not normally played on the uke. And I also like to play things that are traditionally played on the uke.
0: Well, it's good to have you here. And a few emails coming in, folks mentioning how much they're enjoying hearing you play today. Aww. And Wilkins School Community Center is right in Regent Square. We've also linked to their website if you need directions. And seats are available both for the workshop as well as for tonight's concert. You won't have any trouble there. It's a good bunch of folks and a good thing to enjoy.
1: It's gonna be a good time.
0: The uke's getting popular again, too. Or not again. It's always been popular, but you know, a lot of folks are picking up uke just to kind of noodle around.
1: Absolutely.
0: And explore again. They're relatively inexpensive to start. You know, you can get a quality instrument at a reasonable price. And they're kind of portable, which is making them really, you know, popular mm-hmm. with folks too.
1: Oh, yeah. Yeah, traveling, even before I was, you know, touring as a ukulele artist, I would bring one with me. And in the airport, so nice just to be able to walk through with a lightweight case. And then, of course, it's so easy to take it out at the gate and change the scene at the gate. You know, so you can just instantly transform the place with a little bit of music.
0: What would you like to do next?
1: Well, I'm going to just tune up for one second. Then
0: sure.
1: I was thinking it would be nice to play something that has a bit of rockabilly flavor in it. Maybe give some folks a taste of what I mean when I say ukubilly. While I'm tuning up, I'll just say that this song is it's a medley of two tunes. Now, I do my own thing with them. I recorded them on my CD. It's a tune called Crazy High G String. The ukulele has a high G string. That's one of the interesting things about it, is that when it's tuned from the low string to the high string, it has that high G string, makes the sound brighter. And there's a lot of interesting things you can do with that tuning. So this ukulele player named Iwao Yamaguchi, he's Japanese, and he wrote this really, really hot number called Crazy High G String. So I do my own thing with it, but it's based on his tune. And then I'm going to medley into a song by a dear friend of mine, and he was just here not long ago, Lil Rev, based in Milwaukee. He came through. He's a ukulele player, amazing harmonica player and guitarist and songwriter and teacher, and he's just an all-around awesome guy, and he wrote this tune called Me or Uke Blues. So this will be a combination of those two. So here it is.

0: Something like that.
1: You're a great performer. Did you like performing or from the beginning? Tell me more. I guess I'm curious. When did you first play out? Do you have a memory of that? You mentioned playing in the woods.
0: Yeah. You know, performing is an interesting thing. It's a balance between being yourself and being empty so something else can fill you.
1: That's
0: how I feel. I had a powerful experience when I was 19 years old that changed everything for me in terms of setting me on this course towards that path of emptying myself so something else could play the music for me. And I'll try to tell it as briefly as I can. I was 19 and a student at SUNY Cortland, in the center of New York State, and I was a electric guitar player then, and I saw a poster for a concert/workshop with Dave Brubeck. And I had heard the name Dave Brubeck. You know, this was 1990, 91, and I was more into grunge and experimental jazz, but I had heard the name Dave Brubeck, so I saw a workshop. I thought, it was actually a lecture series. I thought, cool, I'll bring my Stratocaster up there. So I walked in with my Strat and my amp and sat down in the front row while they're all setting up, and all the guys in the group just cracked up. They saw this kid come in with, you know, spiky black hair. My hair is not black now, but...
1: Nor spiky.
0: I guess it depends on the humidity. But, you know, I sat down, and they all were kidding. They all were kidding Dave. They said, get a load of that guy. He's got more nerve than you did. And I didn't really think it was an imposition. I just showed up. I thought, oh, cool, maybe it's a jam.
1: Yeah.
0: Well, Dave Brubeck said... hey, well, you brought your guitar. You want to play? I said, sure. Thank you. And so I sat in and played, and it was they played three or four songs over the course of an hour lecture. And the very first thing they did was a very, very slow blues in C. And I say very, very because it almost wasn't a pulse. It was so slow and subtle. And they gave me the first solo. And I think it was, in hindsight, maybe it was just they were just kind of scoping me out, see if they wanted me to sit there with them for the whole hour. And they gave me the first solo, and I don't remember what I played, but I remember that I was very, very present and paying attention to every detail of what I did, to the point where at the end of my first chorus, Dave Brubeck went, yeah. And something about
1: wow.
0: That. Yeah, man. You know, just very encouraging. And so he said, go on, one more. And so I played another one. And I'm certainly not suggesting that I played the greatest blues solo of all time, but I was really inside the sound and really in the moment. And something happened in that moment where I was looking at my hands and something else was moving them for me. Something that wasn't me was doing the playing. And it was so powerful that to this day, every day I want to get back to that place. And I try to cultivate that place through yoga and meditation and using music as a meditation as itself. And to get to that place where I'm empty and music is playing itself. And I was really grateful for that experience and grateful to Mr. Brubeck for... being a forklift, I felt like they were all up in this treehouse,
1: yeah.
0: And they just invited me into their club.
1: That's an amazing thing to think about, actually. And I mean, Brubeck, what an incredible man! I mean, just everything he's done. And I remember when he passed away, just reviewing his whole life and what a remarkable life. The idea of being getting to the point where things are happening and you're putting things out and you practically, not effortless, but, well, effortless in terms of thought about effort. It's just happening, right? You're just suddenly just a conduit for whatever is coming out. That's a great state, and not many people get a chance to feel that at all, let alone a few times. So
0: It can seem like that with music, for sure, because there's so much training involved in, you know, physically, technically manipulating the strings or the wind that you're playing. On a daily basis, we are accessing language, you know, as we speak. I have no idea what I'm going to say right now, but my technique of the English language will hopefully allow some message to come through. And playing music is a lot like that, where we cultivate the language and the vocabulary and then just let something speak. Mm-hmm. And that can be a really really helpful tool to have, that mindset when performing. Sometimes, you know, just take my hands off the steering wheel after a 7-hour drive and I have about 15 minutes to get ready. That's not something I try to do often, but I have been in situations where I just have to say, you know, it's out of my hands.
2: Yep.
0: You know, Creator, please move, allow the music to come through me in a way that's meaningful and good and balanced. And it does. It invariably does, if I can just let go.
2: Yeah, it's a good way to go through life, I think.
0: This is the sort of thing that I attempt to convey in the workshops. Yes, we're learning skills, and there are things that we're practicing on a practical level, but you know, we're also cultivating this state of not trying so hard. And the first mantra, again, from Music for People, the first mantra really helps us to not take it so seriously.
2: Well, yeah. I think in this day and age, too, and I want to be sure we give you a chance to play some more, too. I think we have reached just an absolutely incredible state of trying very hard. I think the binary world we live in, which sort of stresses black or white rather than all the shades of gray. You know, you're either doing it right or you're doing it wrong, and form is everything. And a lot of people feel that way and suddenly have rigid standards by which to measure themselves, when in reality, there's probably no wrong way to play a ukulele, right? You can play. There's many, many different ways.
0: Absolutely not. Yeah, and there's no wrong notes.
2: Yeah, and there are so... I don't know that I have any more wisdom than anybody else, but it seems that the era we're living in encourages cataloging and delineation and measuring and exactness in a way that can sometimes discourage people a little bit.
0: That's definitely you're right about that. It can be a discouraging factor when we hold the standard up. You know, what my teacher David Darling, who's the founder, co-founder of a wonderful organization called Music for People.
2: He's not related to Eric Darling, is he?
0: I don't know if he has.
2: Do you know Eric's a great banjo player? And was part of the Weavers for a while when Pete Seeger took a break. Eric came in, E-R-I-K, and it had to be like his dad or maybe even grandpa. I mean, but not that common a name, and it sounds like the kind of organization that Eric would be involved in.
0: Yeah, probably. Yeah. I don't know if he's related to Eric Darling, but David Darling said something very wise to me once. He said, you know, if you ever feel like you're playing below your standards, lower your standards. And that's blasphemy in some circles, you know. It's like, wait, how dare you suggest that I not do my best? But, you know, what really, why are we here? Are we to make more anxiety or to bring something better into the world? And I've found that audiences and rooms of people who want to learn respond more to an offering that comes from a place of acceptance more than standards. So that's a lower my standards on a daily basis. At the same time that I am striving to do really cool things like playing Bach on the ukulele and things that are a bit more challenging, but to try to hold it in a space where I'm not taking it so seriously.
2: Stu Fuchs is the voice you're hearing, Fuchs, and we've linked to his website. He is doing a workshop right here in Pittsburgh, 3:00 this afternoon at Wilkins School Community Center, focused on, I think, disposition as you're playing, as well as some rockabilly licks and sharing some secrets and just some good fellowship. And then at 7 o'clock tonight at the same location, Wilkins School Community Center, he'll be performing and also giving away a ukulele similar to the one he's playing right now, made by the same company. We have about, I'd say 6 or 7 minutes of radio time left. What would you like to do next? Be nice to have Stuart following me around.
3: I'm the sheik of Araby. Well, your love, it belongs to me. Whoa, at night before you sleep, well, into your room I'll creep with no clothes on.
0: What should I do next? Well, I think it would be fair if we just have a few minutes. I definitely want to share the sound of the didgeridoo, part of my concert will include some didgeridoo and Native American flute. The didgeridoo is a wonderful healing instrument. It's an instrument that I use in my work at Roswell Park Cancer Institute with the Arts and Healthcare Program through the University at Buffalo. The didgeridoo is considered one of the oldest instruments in the world. It's a hollow tree limb that you buzz your lips over, and the process of circular breathing, the technique of circular breathing, helps. It's even been clinically proven to cure and correct sleep apnea and snoring, because it strengthens the soft palate in the mouth. So I know our time is limited. I'll just get into playing, but the sound of the didgeridoo is one to really relax to. If you're driving, folks, please don't close your eyes. What you can do is maybe soften up the soles of your feet and your scalp as you listen, and allow the vibrations of the didgeridoo to enter.
2: You've probably seen a didgeridoo before, but picture a long pipe, maybe 5 feet long,

0: Wow. You know, I've heard didgeridoo played a lot, and you played it in a rhythmic way that I'm not sure I've ever quite heard before. That almost sounded like a train moving in, and it was a lot of fun to listen to.
1: Thanks. Yeah, I also have a slide didgeridoo. This is one that it's telescoping. So the note can get lowered.
0: I've never seen that. Now, yeah. Did you make that?
1: It was made by a friend of mine in New York.
0: Because didgeridoos, you could probably go to a maker website. They're not, not to say that some people probably make them better than others, but you could make one, right?
1: Yeah, to Google didgeridoo, you'll find recipes of how to make one out of a piece of PVC. I lived in a loft apartment for some years where the hand railing was a 30-foot long didgeridoo. It was just and it was a perfect A too. It was a low A. I could tune my guitar to it, and I'd wake up in the morning and I would didgeridoo. The circular breath is definitely. I've been playing it for about 20 years, and its claims of increasing blood oxygen levels and expanding your lung capacity, I believe, are really true, because the process of circular breathing really is beneficial in so many ways. It's great for the mind. It's great for the body. It strengthens the diaphragm. It's really, really powerful. So, yeah, it's an ancient technology that the Aborigines of Australia came upon in their culture, happened upon this tree branch and started to use it for their ceremonies.
0: Yeah. Stuart Fuchs, it's been so great to have you with us. I would love to have you back anytime you're here passing through.
1: Thank you.
0: And how do you want to finish up?
1: Well, maybe I'll finish up with, I guess it would be fun to finish up with a little bit of Beatles.
0: Sure.
1: Some Beatles on the ukulele. George Harrison was a huge fan of the ukulele, always had several of them in the trunk of his car. Some stories about that you can find on the line.
0: Somehow I'm not surprised he would be the one. George Harrison was a really good guy.
1: He wrote this song on ukulele. So it goes like this.

0: Cosmo, do you know is there a Cosmo in your life?
1: A Cosmo?
0: Yeah, Cosmo. Cosmo Sagistano? Sagistino?
1: Oh, Cosmo! Hey, Cosmos! Yeah, big love out to Florida.
0: Yeah, he just...
1: Tampa Bay Ukulele Society.
0: He just wrote to say he's listening and how much he enjoyed you.
1: Oh, thanks, Cosmo. Hope you're having a great day down there.
0: And thanks for being with us. Today, 3 o'clock workshop. I think you'd enjoy looking at Stu's website. I did as I was learning to know you more. And I hope the concert goes well tonight.
1: Thank
0: 7
1: you.
0: O'clock, both at Wilkins School Community Center.
1: Thanks for having me. It's great to be back in Pittsburgh. Driving here this morning to the studio, I feel like I am in San Francisco of the East.
0: Well,
1: beautiful hills.
0: Let's make it sooner than 21 years next time.
1: Thank you. So I'd love to.
0: Join us again next week for the show that gets your weekend off to a good start, the Saturday Light Brigade, Saturday mornings on public radio.
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I wasn't supposed to be taking it so slow. I quickly earned a ticket straight into the friend zone. Until another comes along, and then again, I can deal another shuffle, try to play my cards right.

0: Dennis Malley at the Saturday Light Brigade, and it's good to have you here today. Tell me a little bit about that song, when you wrote it, and any circumstances.
1: Yeah. Well, I wrote it not that long ago, actually. It's kind of like thinking back on some of the times, you know, when I was younger and missed opportunities, you know, just thinking of times where I just like either ignored the signal or, you know, I got the signal, but I was just way too cautious about it, you know, to pursue it. You know, I think that's probably something that resonates with some people, you know, as far as circumstances that have happened. You know?
0: Sure. 2020 hindsight. Yeah. I think, too, we tend to regret what we don't do as opposed to what we do.
1: Yeah.
0: Tell me a little bit about yourself, where you were raised and how you found your way here.
1: Sure. I'm from Pittsburgh, Cranberry Township. So most of my life I lived there. I moved there when I was about 4 years old. Before that, I was just, just a little north of the city. The earliest I can remember was living near Wexford, but then we moved to Cranberry when I was about four, so I lived there pretty much all my life.
0: You got to see a lot of changes in Cranberry your life, too. There are probably – it'd be interesting. I'll bet you in Cranberry Township there are probably 50 times the number of traffic lights today than there were when you were growing up. If not, that may be a low estimate.
1: Yeah, that main intersection where where the Exxon is and the Burger King, you know, that's like super huge intersection. And when I lived there, when we moved there, there was a stop sign and there was accidents, a lot of accidents there. They were actually talking about installing a traffic light at that time because they were starting to get concerned about the traffic.
0: So when did you start writing songs and playing out?
1: Well, I've been playing guitar since I was about 13. I did like the, you know, junior high school band thing where we were just kind of banging around on drums and making noise, but kind of got a little bit more into it as got into the later years of high school. I had a friend who was playing with some guys in Elwood City, and he invited me to be in the band. And so at that time, my talent level wasn't quite at the level of the other guys in the band, so I learned a lot, and I was able to kind of up the bar on myself there. But beyond that, then out of high school, you know, college sort of took place a little bit. I went to about 3 years of college before deciding it wasn't for me at the time. So being out of school, I was still paying off student loans. That's always fun. So you got to.
0: If you decide to leave college, they should just keep all the loans, you know.
1: Right.
0: or prorate them.
1: Yeah, exactly.
0: In some way. But
1: hold down a full-time job so I can make sure I keep those bills up to date. And, you know, in the meantime, trying to do a music thing. But, you know, the full-time job sort of takes up a lot of that time. So I was in some bands in those later, you know, those years out of college. And then I was working at Kinko's for a while. Kinko's kind of took me to Hawaii. I lived in Hawaii for a couple years.
0: Nice. That's a nice thing.
1: And that was a great opportunity. It was a good time. While I was out there, I reconnected with the girl I took to my prom, my wife. We married. I moved back from Hawaii to see where that relationship was going to go. And here we are. We're married. We've been married for 11 years now. So
0: that's great.
1: Yeah.
0: When did you start writing in earnest?
1: Well, I have written, there's a couple songs that I'll do that I've written in earlier years. Just a little, you know, a few songs over, you know, the course of that first, I'd say maybe after my first 6 or 7 years of playing guitar, I decided to start singing too. And then I was writing some songs, you know, a few have survived that period of my life, but, probably songwriting in earnest in the last 5 years. I actually went to the open stage at the Bloomfield Bridge Tavern and ran into John Hayes there. And he heard me play the first, you know, that was just a chance that I happened to go to that open stage that night and play. And he really liked my stuff. And it was just such an odd timing circumstance that he he was like, we're right at the cutoff for making our annual compilation album where we do, you know, one songwriter gets a song on the CD every year. And so he said, you know, if you get in now, you know, you can be on this year. And so I did. And so I recorded the first song I recorded. The first song I really wrote that was an assignment from the songwriters group, because they do like a weekly.
0: Yeah, they give you a theme.
1: Yeah, something to write to.
0: To write on.
1: So my theme was science, the theme was science, and I chose astronomy. So actually I have a song I could probably do that's, I can give you the song, play you the song that that is the astronomy song.
0: Yeah, if you want to do it, that would be great. This is Dennis Malley. You're listening to the Saturday Light Brigade. And is that the one you want to do next?
1: Sure, yeah, I'll do that.
0: Well, here's the song that John Hayes heard as part of the Pittsburgh Singer-Songwriters Circle, or that challenged, I should say, you to be on it.

0: It's amazing on a cool, clear summer night.
1: It's Dennis Malley. That's a good song. And is that the one that is recorded on the Pittsburgh Songwriter Circle CD?
2: That was 4 years ago now.
1: It's been that long.
2: Yeah,
1: okay.
2: That was my first song that I put on the CD that first year that I went into that open stage, and John got me on the project, and that was since then, like, I've been writing. So you were asking earlier when I started writing in earnest, it was kind of then, you know, I got into that group, and it's really helped me propel my songwriting. You know, it's a little bit of a motivation. You get to go to this group and trade ideas with people. You're playing songs for people that aren't just going, wow, that sounds really good. You know, you get to actually get real feedback, like maybe you want to move this bridge here, or maybe you want to try changing this word in this chorus or something like that, you know.
1: Mm-hmm.
2: So that really helps.
1: Yeah, it's nice when you get a supportive environment like that. Incidentally, you've got a show, I think, later today. I just had it up and I lost it.
2: Yeah.
1: But you probably know those details.
2: Yeah, I'll be playing tonight at the Lindora Hotel up there in Lindora.
1: Yeah, that's at 9:30 tonight.
2: Yep.
1: And then you've got something on Wednesday at the Beacon Hotel in Renfrew. That's on Wednesday, September 10th, right?
2: Yep.

0: Yeah, absolutely. Yeah, it's great, great area up there.
1: Have you thought about putting out your own recording? Are you?
0: Yeah, absolutely. Actually, this past winter was sort of a. I did a little exercise in digging up some of my really old recordings and finding some riffs and some things in there that would be, you know, worthwhile to explore. You know, some things that I think could grow into a song. So I'm kind of a music guy first. Like, I like to write the song or the music first.
1: The music part, the melody.
0: Yeah. And then once I figure out what that feeling is from the music, then I'll go for lyrics, you know. And I'm kind of like that as a listener, too. Like, I am more of a music listener than a lyric listener. Somebody might say, oh, this is a really great song. You have to listen to it. And I'll listen to it, and I'll be like, that doesn't do much for me. And then they'll be like, but the lyrics, listen to the lyrics. And I'll be like, okay. That's why it's a good song. Okay,
1: yeah, it's interesting. I think most, well, I don't know. If it's a non-instrumental song, I think I'm always primarily listening to the lyrics. And that probably would be true if somebody gave me a song that was really interesting melodically, but not so much lyrically. I have to think about that. I'd like to think I would notice them equally.
0: Yeah, I mean, obviously the best songs have both elements there, you know, can appeal to both types of listeners, I guess. But I always have felt that there is I have felt that there's a distinction, at least in some degree, to whether people like to focus on the lyrics and get a lot out of a song based on what the lyrics are as opposed to what the music is, you know.
1: Mm. Well, I'm glad that we have you here today to perform live and to be with us. So yeah. What would you like to do next?
0: Well, actually, you know, since we were talking about that, I guess I just wrote this song a couple weeks ago, and it probably fits right into that category of, like, the music isn't as much, you know, it's three or four chords repeated over and over again, but the lyrics, I think, have some content that it makes it interesting. I'm going to pull out a cheat sheet here because the lyrics are fresh in my head, and I don't want to, you know, to lose them.
1: Sure. Feel free to take the time to do that. You're listening to the Saturday Light Brigade. Pleasure here today for us to have Dennis Malley along with us, who is from Cranberry. And we've linked to his website this morning if you would like to get some more information, reverbnation.com/Dennis Malley is probably the easiest way if you want to get to it. And
0: as it so happens, I don't have those lyrics with me, so
1: just
0: bear with me if I mess them up. You won't know anyway, right? This is called Nitty Gritty.

0: It's a nice song, and I'm glad you mentioned that about the musical portion of your songs. And it is clear how much attention you put into them, but it became even more so listening to that after you said that. If you're joining us now, Dennis Malley is here with us. And first time appearing on the radio here, and he'll be today, later today in Lindora, and then Wednesday, today Lindora, Wednesday Renfrew. It just goes on and on. And we were talking about the singer or the songwriter circle, the Pittsburgh Songwriter Circle, and the themes that are given every month.
1: Yeah.
0: And that's one of the great things, and I, you know, it's been a long time since I have attended as a listener. How are those selected? Are they just drawn out of a hat, or
1: it's sort of like at the end of the meeting, they just, what do we want to do for a theme this week, or this month? And, it's kind of random. Somebody just shouts out something, and if it resonates with everybody to make that the assignment, then they choose it.
0: So they're negotiated or discussed at least before something happens. Did you ever get a theme or you mentioned science, but have any others been noteworthy to you either because they were very difficult to address or they were almost immediately ones that resonated with you?
1: Well, even like this one, this song I just wrote was from an assignment that was write a hit song, and
0: interesting.
1: One of the things that it sort of freed me to throw away my process of I'm so strict on myself as far as when I'm playing something, those three chords, and it's just boring to me, you know. I want to musically be interesting, you know, like have some interesting musical phrasing in my music. And that songwriting assignment was just like, okay, I could probably write a country song, you know, and that seems to be more of like the country-ish type of vibe to it, you know? So that was kind of an interesting way to approach, you know, allowed me to approach the exercise from that direction.
0: It constrained you and forced you to work in a way that you probably normally wouldn't allow yourself to do it.
1: Yeah.
0: It's interesting.
1: Yeah. Other than that, I mean, there have been some of them have to do with things like rewriting your own song. You know, when you have a song that you've been playing for years and all of a sudden they're saying, well, try to change it, you know, try to see what you think might be wrong with it. And you're like, there's nothing wrong with it. It's perfect. I've been playing it forever and this is exactly the best way to play it. And then, that just challenges you.
0: Has there ever been a theme, like write a song for Johnny Cash or, you know, write a song for Bob Dylan, write a song as if you were one of those people?
1: I think so. Yeah, I think so. I'm not strict on like following everyone, and
0: sure,
1: they aren't either. You know, you can if you want to, or you can't. You don't have to. I think I remember maybe hearing a theme like that. Follow, you know, write in the style of so and so. Usually, it's more like genre. You know, like write a, write a punk song or something.
0: Yeah,
1: like
0: I wouldn't have thought challenging you to write to a certain genre is actually a really interesting exercise. Dennis Malley is who's here. We should have time for at least two more songs, I think, if not three. And it's a pleasure to have him here along with us. What would you like to do next?
1: Maybe I'll do this is sort of my internet troll song. This is a song about the song I wrote that has to do with, when you're on an online forum and you see a guy that just comes in and just does the inflammatory comments, tries to get people to, you know, react to his to his whatever
0: stuff is his pro or anti. No, I'm kidding.
1: Yeah, it's absolutely. This is written from the point of view of the troll. But it's just a little got a little humor in it and whatnot. So here we go.
0: Dennis Malley.

I knew right then it was crystal clear. I had to summon the words you won't forget, reverberate through the internet. I crafted the words up in my mind before I could type up my reply. But once on a roll, they would take their toll and you would

Like a bloodthirsty shark, I unleashed the snark. I could almost hear you screaming, "Bark!" Circled the wagons, the end was near. Then approached you with the pointy end of the spear. My, oh my, what have we here? And all caps reply, music to my ears, and I'm

0: bad, bro. Just can see that you've been had.
1: That's a good song, and forgive me for laughing out loud as you were playing that song. That was a lot of fun. Did an experience online or repeated exposure to trolls make you think about that song? Or
2: yeah, I guess it's, you know, being on an online forum, and I actually heard that phrase, "I'm living rent free in your head."
1: Yeah.
2: Somebody had said that, you know. And it was like, that's an interesting turn of phrase. I think that there's a song in there somewhere.
1: Yeah, and I've heard that phrase too, and I can't think of where not so commonly that I think it's out there as part of another song or anything.
2: Yeah,
1: but,
2: yeah.
1: Oh, I know where I've heard it, and if I can, it's. It's a song I'll try to play a little bit later for you if we have a little bit of time. But it's the guy who knows all the business in my head. It's a funny song by Jorma Kekkonen, I think.
2: Okay.
1: But it's a good song. It's been quite a bit of fun to have you here. I think. I'm looking at the clock and thinking about lengths of song. We probably have time for one more.
2: Okay.
1: And again, I do want to mention you're in Lindora this evening. That's at 9, is it?
2: At 9:30, yeah.
1: 9 o'clock. And what's the name of the venue again?
2: It's the Lindora Hotel.
1: Lindora Hotel. And then the Beacon Hotel on Wednesday in Renfrew. I'm trying to figure out where that is. I know Renfrew. It's pretty much right.
2: It's on Beacon Road. I actually don't even know. This is I got a Facebook message from a friend of mine's like, hey, you want to come and play this show with me? And I'm like, I'm always looking for new places to play. Okay. So awesome!
1: If you found Renfrew, I'm sure you'll be able to find the Beacon. It's near the Armico somewhere, right?
2: Yeah, exactly.
1: Somewhere
2: exactly. Yeah,
1: that's a great area. It's been a lot of fun to have you here too.
2: I'm really, really glad to be here. I appreciate it.
1: What would you like to finish up with?
2: You know, I think you know, I don't know if we didn't talk at all about the loops or anything, but I throw some of this looping into my songs. I got this looper pedal. It's sort of like learning a whole new instrument, so to speak. You know, it's a whole new technique to work with. And one of the things that it's allowed me to do is pull some old songs out that I played when I was in a band, but I can't play solo because I need two layers. You know, I need something extra in the song. With that said, I guess I'll probably play this song. It's called Nurse. And it makes use of that looping technique to allow me to get the extra that I need in it.
1: Thanks so much again just for being here this morning.
2: It's been
1: a lot of fun to get to know you and to listen. And before you start, I did want to ask you about the guitar.
2: Sure.
1: You've got it looks like a relatively new Martin.
2: Yeah.
1: Any story behind it at all?
2: Well, I had a Ovation guitar, and actually about 2 years ago, I was at one of the open stages, and one of the guys came up and said, you really need to upgrade. You know, you need a better guitar to fit your ability. And I said, yeah, it's probably time. You know, I've had this guitar for a number of years. And then an incident with a fall at night around a fire broke the neck off of that guitar and forced my hand there.
1: He was prescient. I was going to say, it wasn't Steve Miklos who said you really need the upgrade. I don't know if you know Steve owns Acoustic Music Works store.
2: Okay.
1: Steve wouldn't do that. But no, it's a great – is that from their Sustainable series? It looks you may not know offhand, but
2: don't know. It's a DC-15E. It's a Pelly wood, but it's kind of been dyed to look like mahogany almost. You know, it's got that mahogany coloring to it, but you can see the striping on it is the Pelly. I played probably about 70 different guitars at about 10 different music stores around the area until I found this one. I found at Pittsburgh Guitars. They had a nice selection there. And as soon as I played it, I was like, this is mine. I'm taking it home right now.
1: Yeah, that looks like a guitar. And I don't know if the E might be environmental. I know there's a Sustainable Wood series they use, and the grain on that wood looks similar to that, but it's a nice instrument.
2: I'll have to look into that.
1: Yeah.
2: I'd be curious to know. That'd be nice to to be a part of that if it is.
1: Once again, here's Dennis Smalley.

0: Thank you very much for being with us. Once again, that's Dennis Malley. And Reverb Nation, the best place to find you?
1: Yeah, I keep that pretty up to date with upcoming shows and whatnot, and have uploaded most of my songs there. So, you know, you can catch most of what I've played here, studio versions of those or whatnot. So
0: excellent. Look for him at reverbnation.com/Dennis Malley.
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0: I have 8 people in the studio, 1 musical instrument, and 8 voices. If I did my auditing correctly, and they are going to be singing for you, let me introduce to you the Gold Tones Choir.

0: The Gold Tones Choir. Tell me about that arrangement, Megan.
1: The Ho Hey by the Lumineers. When we started the Gold Tones back in July, I was fiddling with a few songs that I knew that I liked and that I knew that I could play on guitar and sing well, and I threw it together. And it's funny because my senior year of high school, I actually did a mashup of this song and Fix You by Coldplay, and I just stole Ho Hey and figured out the whole song, and when I brought it to the group, they loved it, and it's been history ever since.
0: That is the voice of Megan Pennington, who is the director of the Gold Tones Choir. And how long? 7 months, you just said, right?
1: Yeah, it's been since July 15th of last year we were together, so it's almost a year.
0: And how did you collect all these people?
1: I apologize. My guitar strap just broke.
0: That's all right.
1: Did I gather together the Gold Tones Choir?
0: Is your guitar okay?
1: My guitar's fine. Russell's great. I was a senior in high school when Allie came to me and said, I want to do charity, and I don't know how. Can you help me? And since I was in the audition-only choir group at Shaler, I said, well, the best thing that I know is music. So we put together a couple singers, and we sang down at Millville's Holy Spirit Church and raised some money for the Children's Hospital. Thank you. And when we were done with that, everybody wanted to continue doing the same thing we did there. So I held auditions at my mom's house, and we used my mom's living room until we got the spot at the Glenshaw Alliance Church on Mount Royal Boulevard. And, you know, just you want to join, come in, audition, and let me hear how you sound. And as long as you get along with everybody, we'll bring you in.
0: That's incredible. And are you in college now?
1: I go to CCAC, and my major just actually changed to music education. So I'll be teaching in a high school one day.
0: Terrific. And Allie did the solo on that song.
1: Yes, she was fantastic.
0: And come forward here. Tell me, so you approached Megan basically about how to do something for charity. What prompted you to want to do that?
2: I've always had big ambitions, and I've never been able to realize them. And Megan always has her act together. She knows what to do.
0: Except for that guitar strap thing.
2: Things happen.
0: Yeah.
2: Life happens.
0: Actually, I just said that to lighten the mood. Everything's fine. But
2: Russell's fine. Russell's not broken.
0: Great. Yeah. Oh, Russell's the guitar.
2: Yes,
0: okay.
2: Russell's the guitar.
0: I was wondering about that.
2: We're very fond of Russell.
0: Yeah. So tell me about yourself, Allie. Are you out of school now?
2: Yeah, I just graduated this year from Shaler High School.
0: Congratulations.
2: So, thank you.
0: Any plans for the fall?
2: I am going to Slippery Rock University to major in creative writing.
0: Terrific. They have an exceptional music program there, too. So you probably already know that.
2: But yeah, did my research.
0: Yeah, you might be able to spend some time doing that. Why creative writing?
2: I've always been a writer. I came on this program actually last year.
0: Yeah, Mr. Shannon.
2: Yeah,
0: right. Yeah,
2: I was in there and I was nervous, but and
0: I remember your writing very well. You did a great job.
2: Thanks.
0: I really do. Terrific. Any shout outs to anybody while we have you in front of the mic?
2: I think my mom's listening. So hi, Mom.
0: Of course she is. I'd like to just meet the person right behind you. We're going to meet sort of a little bit in between songs. What's your name?
3: My name is January Urso.
0: And tell me a little bit about yourself.
3: Well, first I think I could probably start with how I kind of got into the group, maybe.
0: Yeah, please.
3: Right?
0: Yeah, absolutely.
3: Just one day I was just doing just normal stuff. I was just like watching TV or something, and I get a text from Megan, and she's like, would you possibly want to be in a singing group with me? And I'm like, yes, because I really, really like to sing. So she did auditions, and I got in, and kind of like, I mean, I'm aware that like I'm able to sing and everything, but I don't really think highly of myself or whatever that much. I don't know.
4: He's great. Don't listen to him.
0: Yeah.
5: Shut up, Dan.
0: Are you also, does everybody have a Shaler connection more or less?
6: All but one.
3: Just like Allie, I also just graduated from Shaler High School.
0: So it sounds like Megan's a real connector here. She was able to bring you all together. Mm-hmm. And what are you doing in the fall?
3: You mean like after this?
0: Yeah. Oh, well, I mean in September. Do you have plans for college or?
3: Probably a technical school. I don't know the specifics yet, but I'm going to look out there.
0: Excellent. Yeah, you sound great. I have to say I've never met anybody named January. Forgive me for saying that. I only know of one other. You probably do too. The actress, the Mad Men actress that plays Betty Draper, right? Is her name is January? Were you born in January?
3: I was actually born in February.
0: What's going on with that? Yeah.
3: I've heard it all my life.
0: I'm sure you have. And with a last name like Berger, I've heard a lot of things too. But do you want to say hello to anybody, such as those who gave you that name or anybody else?
3: Well, I hope my parents were able to find the like radio station because I told them exactly what it was, but who knows?
0: I'm sure they did fine. They're good with old technology like radio. I meant that I meant that in the nicest way possible.
1: Sorry, Mom.
0: You sound great, and thank you for being here. Megan, why don't we have you do another song, put Russell back to work here?
1: Sure. This one actually is going to be a cappella, unwritten by Natasha Benningfield with solos by Lexi Cerny and Dan McKenzie. Oh, I'm sorry, not Dan McKenzie, Carrie Buczkowski. I'm thinking the wrong song. Sorry.
0: And these, by the way, this is the Gold Tones Choir.

0: Wow, you guys are blowing me away.
1: Thank you.
0: You're listening to the Gold Tones Choir, and what's significant, I mean, you're not, this is not a school choir, this is not a church choir, this is a pickup group.
1: This is just a bunch of scrubs who want to sing together.
0: And Megan is directing incredibly well. I can see why music education is something that you decided on. And you all just sound great. Let's talk to the two soloists, if I can get you up to the microphone just so we can meet you. Just tell me your name and a little bit about yourself. I just want to be sure we talk to everybody.
2: I'm Lexi Cerny. I'm 13. I don't know what to say.
0: I'm nervous. It's hard for me to tell everybody's ages because you're all dressed alike and you're all singing so well. So you're heading into ninth grade?
2: Yes.
0: And also Chaylor School District. So this is a big year. You're going to be in high school.
2: Yep, first year in high school.
0: And that's have they helped you with transitioning at all? Like,
2: yeah, I mean, they've given me some tips. They're just saying it's not that hard. I mean, Harry is still in the high school. Bobby's going into the high school with me, so they're going to help me out a little bit.
0: Oh, that's cool to already have friends. Do you play any instruments or do anything else musically?
2: I play piano, and I'm also going into women's choir with Harry.
0: Oh, that's terrific. Anybody you'd like to say hello to?
2: I'd like to say hi to my mom, my dad, my little brother Cam, and my grandma, Nina.
0: Great. Well, it's nice to meet you. And we're going to say hello to Carrie next. Carrie was also a soloist on that last number. Hello.
3: Hi.
0: And you are returning to what grade?
3: I'm going to be a junior next year.
0: And any thoughts for what you might want to do after school?
3: I've been thinking of different things. It's like between music and like international relations with foreign affairs. So
0: yeah, there's so many things you can do. What got you interested in singing?
3: I've been singing since I was really little, and I'm in the auditioning group at Chaylor High School, the Chaylor Area Women's Choir. Lexi auditioned, and she's going to be in there with me next year, so
0: terrific.
3: That's exciting.
0: Do you want to say hello to anybody?
3: I like to say hello to my parents, my little brother, and my older brothers, and my boyfriend. So
0: great. What's his name?
3: Cooper.
0: Hi, Cooper.
4: Hi, Cooper.
0: Hello, Cooper. You think Cooper's listening? It better be, huh?
3: I told him so.
0: Well, you sounded great.
3: Oh, thank you.
0: Thank you. What's next, Megan?
5: Our next piece is It's Time, originally done by Imagine Dragons. This is an all a cappella piece as well with hand percussion. And our soloists this time are Lexi Cerny and Dan McKenzie. This time Dan is actually singing.

0: Whew, the Gold Tones Choir at the Saturday Light Brigade, broadcasting live from historic Allegheny Square in the Children's Museum of Pittsburgh Saturday mornings. Let's meet the soloists we haven't met. We met Lexi before, and don't tell me it's Dan McKenzie, right?
1: Yes.
0: And tell me about yourself. Now you can tell me.
1: I'm Dan McKenzie. 20 years old, graduated from Shaler High School, 2012. I got my start here because me and Megan actually performed for the talent show at Shaler High School. We performed Hero of War by Rise Against. We wrote our own harmonies to it and everything. She played piano and sang. I played guitar and sang.
0: And, you know, I can half see the cartoon character you're wearing. at first I thought it was Yosemite Sam, but it's not. Who is that? Who is
1: that? That's a creeper from Minecraft.
0: Ah, okay.
1: Yes.
0: You know, the glare from the lights, I like the shape of it looked like Yosemite Sam, but yes.
1: I kind of see what you mean.
0: I like it. I like it. It's very nice.
1: Thank you.
0: So what are you doing with your life these days?
1: I've been working since I was out of high school. I plan to go to Duquesne, major in mathematics and minor in music. I haven't really gotten around to it for financial issues. Aside from that, my parents don't drive. I haven't gotten my license yet. I'm still working on that, doing that this summer.
0: You know, I've told this story a lot. My mom never drove. And I remember the first time as a kid that I met a woman who drove, I thought she was like from another planet. I just didn't think women, you know, mommies didn't drive.
1: I mean, that's how I feel about Megan. She drives. I feel like she buses me around everywhere.
2: Yeah. Dan. Yeah, I need a minivan to drive everybody around
1: seriously.
2: I don't have to squeeze.
0: Actually,
1: eventually we're going to be clown carring. We're going to have more people.
2: Yeah.
0: Yeah, even with just one driver in our family, just with my dad driving, we all got our licenses late. You know, it's tough just with one. Anybody you want to say hello to?
1: I don't know if anybody's really listening, but
0: I'd
1: like to give a shout out to my mother and my father. I mean, if it weren't for my dad, I wouldn't have realized that. I know. I wouldn't have realized that I wanted to be a musician. My father was a guitarist and a singer in his band. My grandfather actually had a radio show before he passed. I don't know if anybody knows. Frederick McKenzie, he had some sort of radio show. He was considered
0: the encyclopedia
1: of rock and roll.
0: I know your grandfather. Mac. I know him very well. He passed away a few years ago, right?
1: Yeah, about 2 years ago.
0: I actually will show you a picture of him later. I don't know if you were aware, there was a picture of him in the Post-Gazette just a couple days ago.
1: Really?
0: Yes, there was.
1: Oh, wow.
0: I'm glad that came up. Anybody else to say hello to?
1: A couple other. I like to give a shout out to all my buddies, Sam, Steve, Henry. Yeah, they're fun. Best friends with them for a long time. Hope it doesn't change. And last but not least, most important, Brittany, my girlfriend.
0: Is that who Megan was kind of swooning?
2: Yeah.
0: Or giving you
1: like, you got to give a shout out to Brittany. Yeah.
0: Yeah, it was interesting. She'd be a good partner in, you know, a charades game or a
2: I would rock Pictionary. Charades, let's be honest here.
1: Yeah. That's because you're getting all this body motion and hand motion cueing us and everything. You just learn things.
2: My energy's up.
0: Yeah.
1: Yeah.
2: And I didn't even eat breakfast.
0: That's something. Okay, so Brittany and Cooper are listening. We know that. So,
1: I hope so.
2: That'd be nice.
0: Thanks. Let's. Who else? Let's meet you. We haven't met everybody yet. It's now where I get to kind of guess who this might be.
3: Let's see how good.
0: I'm gonna guess that you're Justin.
2: Actually, Justin couldn't make it today.
0: Oh, you're giving
2: me.
0: You're tricking me. Ken.
2: Sorry.
0: Not Ken. Bobby.
4: Co-director.
0: It is Bobby?
4: No.
0: No?
3: My name is Lucas Rosado. I'm co-director.
0: You're not on my list here.
3: That's
2: what?
3: Because that's an old list.
0: Aha! Uh-huh. Well, that's okay.
2: I'm sorry.
0: That's all right, Lucas. And tell me about yourself.
3: Well, as I said, my name is Lucas Rosado. I'm 26 years old, originally from Miami, Florida. I moved up here just, you know, to get away from that whole hustle and bustle of this down south city life. And I actually wound up meeting Meg through a mutual friend of ours. And he lauded me up, said this guy could sing like God knows what. And so I just sang a quick little song. I think it was a Phantom of the Opera.
4: Yeah, it was Phantom of the Opera.
3: I busted out with. And that was it. Next thing I knew, I'm part of the group. I wound up becoming co-director. I get to drag these little monsters everywhere, and we perform and have fun.
0: You're the old man of the group,
3: right? Yep, I'm the eldest.
0: I was going to say, you're the outlier.
3: And yet I don't look.
0: You know, no, you don't look like the eldest at all. That's all that Miami clean living. It's just like the cars. Yeah, you can. I see you censoring a number of retorts to that.
3: I'm being a good boy.
0: It's just like the cars in Miami. You know, everybody looks younger. It's great to have you here. That's nice. Nice to meet you.
3: It's great to be here.
0: And who haven't we said hello to? Bobby, might as well come up so we can say hello to you too.
2: Last but not least,
0: Bobby, whose name is here in front of me. He's a Pennington. He must be the brother of a Megan.
2: He's my little brother, my little baby brother.
0: How old are you?
4: I'm 14.
0: And what's it like to be directed by your sister?
4: You know, it's a
5: life story.
4: It's different. I mean, growing up, I never looked at her as like a role model figure. Not like saying like that. Like I looked at her like my big sister. Like me and her were friends. Like not like a person who tells me what to do. It was, always like we always hang out. We were doing things. Now she tells me what to do. I don't like it.
0: So you're gonna need to come up with some sort of activity that you can direct her in. I mean,
2: you could teach me how to play Call of Duty.
4: I can teach you how to play sports.
2: Okay.
0: You should to really get at her, like, exactly. I was going to say coach a football team and make her play. Like, I sang in your choir. You've got to play on my team. Or
4: I'll teach her all my lineman skills.
0: Yeah. Volunteer for your fire department and, you know, something.
2: Thanks. Thanks very much.
0: Do you want to say hello to anybody like Cooper or Brittany? Or?
4: Hi, Cooper. No, I'll say hi to my my parents and my grandparents. Hope they're listening because I told them what station this is.
0: Great.
4: I made them listen, but yeah.
0: Excellent. Well, thank you. And we've talked to all members of the Gold Tones Choir. We have about 20 minutes of radio time, lots of time for more music. What would you like to do next?
6: How about we jump ahead and start with our solos? I told the Gold Tones that if they wanted to, that they could have their own spotlight solo. So we're going to start with my co-director, Lucas Rosado, and he will be doing Piano Man with his harmonica, and I'm going to hustle through the guitar part, and we'll see how this works.
0: For those of you not past your mid-20s like Lucas, this was a song by Billy Joel.
3: It's all right. Age means experience.
6: Don't worry, Luke. After the show, I'll make sure I help you cross the street.
2: He's getting mad.
6: This is why we're friends.
3: Yeah.

0: Nicely done, Luke. You sounded great. And who's next on your cavalcade of stars here?
1: We are going to feature the one and only littlest baby of the Gold Tones, Lexi Sir.
0: Oh, Lexi, we already heard her solo.
1: Yeah,
0: she's
1: we love Lexi.
0: Little girl with the big voice. You sounded great,
1: Lexi.
0: She will be
1: doing Radioactive by Imagine Dragons.
0: Ooh.
1: With me on guitar again.
0: Hey, Lexi, I'm going to ask you to sort of bend, just angle that mic down towards you a little. Perfect. By the way, if you're just tuning in, these are members of the Gold Tone Choir. There's some additional members that aren't here, right?
1: Yeah, we have Asia Castillo, who cannot make it today, and Justin Lose, who cannot make it today.
0: And they are primarily based in Millvale, students at Shaler or past students. And here comes Lexi, who is 13, if you don't mind my saying that.
1: You ready?

0: Lexi has a great voice. You sound great. It's 10 before noon. I just want to keep us. We probably have about 8 minutes of radio time. I want you to fill it as best you can.
1: Yeah, we can do about 2 more songs.
0: Okay. Everybody sounds great. What do you want to do, Megan?
1: Well, let's do a Gold Tones vote. Do you want to do Wake Me Up with September Ends, or would you like to do Hold Me, Rock Me?
2: I want to hear the boys.
1: You want to do the boys?
3: Yes.
1: All right. Let's feature our boys. Who knew that if I stepped outside for 5 minutes, the boys of the Gold Tones would actually come up with something mind-blowing? So here it is, the men of the Gold Tones Choir with Wake Me Up When September Ends by Green Day, with Dan McKenzie on guitar and January Erso as lead vocals.
0: And when we're back, we'll make sure Megan tells you anything you need to know about the Gold Tones, like how to book them or contact them or join them, maybe.

0: Now I can say the Gold Tones Choir. We'll fix that up in post, boys. Don't worry about that. You sounded great. I'm going to let you play us out while I thank our musicians from earlier today. It was great to catch up with Alberto Seawald and Devin Underwood. Great mix today from Gio Garcia, Robert Gray, also putting in a little extra duty today. Thanks, as always, to Ricky Berger and to you. And how would you like to finish up?
1: I would like to finish out our show today.
0: Hang on, let's get your mic on.
1: Sure, that would
0: okay.
1: be helpful.
0: Yeah.
2: Yeah.
0: Try that.
2: I would like to finish our show today with an original song that I wrote. It is entitled Show Me Love, with solos by myself and Lucas Rosado and the Gold Tones Choir accompanying. So
0: thank
2: without further
0: you.
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0: And look for them, the Gold Tones Choir, on Facebook. 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
2: Gold Tones Choir, facebook.com/Gold Tones Choir. 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
0: Next week, the new Music Ensemble, Members Up, will be here with us. Thanks for being here with us this week on the Saturday Light Brigade. One more now from the Gold Tones Choir.

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1: Right now, I hope you'll join me as we welcome poet and performance artist Joanna Lowe.
2: As I draw the blinds, throw the dust covers over the furniture of years, and sweep up our loose ends, odd thoughts and unanswered questions, I take a good look around the blank walls, empty tables, floors swept bare of life and love. And I think to myself, we really made a mess of things, didn't we? We've done our best to clean up.

lifting our heartbreaks into trash piles that seem to scrape the stars we wished on. 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Packing up memories like souvenirs into safe places where we will be protected from remembering until a time in another life when we can bear to admit we once lived here. And tossing what's left into the cellar because we cannot bear to see it in the sun. And I think we've done our best to clean up as best we can, as best as we can bear. Even though the echo of your step still hits the floor behind me, your shadow still falls through the doorway across mine. This empty house. 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
1: That is Joanna Lowe here at the Saturday Light Brigade. Tell me about yourself a bit. I'm curious where you're from. Those kind of things.
0: Well, I wasn't raised here in Pittsburgh. I was raised in State College. My father was a minister, and we moved around a bit. But I've spent the last 20 or so years here in Pittsburgh, so this is home.
1: Oh, you're still considered a new person to those on your street, maybe. How did you... when did you start writing poetry?
0: I think the first poem I read out loud for as a part of my dad's work was in fifth grade. It was Stopping by Woods on a Snowy Evening by Robert Frost, and I was playing around with poetry since then. I was published after college, and I continued writing. My writing and theater passions were my two majors in college.
1: It's one thing to read Stopping by Woods, but another thing to actually share your own poetry, especially something as evocative as what you just read, which I assume is written from experience.
0: Mm-hmm.
1: That's a difficult thing to do. Do you remember when you decided you would like to try doing that?
0: It was just over a year ago.
1: Wow. That's incredible.
0: Yeah. I've been acting for many years, and on a whim, Dave Pello here was up on stage with me the very first time.
1: Dave is the bass player this morning, by the way.
0: And it was on a whim. I asked a friend of mine if I could read something. And then I immediately regretted it as he dragged me up on stage, and we did something.
1: You regretted it before you did it.
0: Right, I was
1: having to follow through on your commitment. Okay.
0: Right. And it went so well that the musicians around me haven't let me stop. So I just kept doing it more and more, and now I'm doing shows and playing with them regularly.
1: And where are you appearing locally?
0: Club Cafe and Ham Bones are two of my regular performance spots.
1: Excellent. And we mentioned Dave a moment ago, but David Dickinson is also here, and Jesse Hoffman on guitar and viola, respectively. And they reminded me that they were here. Here I go. They were here a few weeks ago. Jeremy, thank you, with Jeremy Kaywood. I had a long night, and it's been a long morning, but they were here with them. You had the black electric viola that was quite unusual. And also Eric Brandt Hoover is playing conga this morning. So some of the – I would imagine the piece you just read, was that written some time ago? Does it go back?
0: No, that was actually written probably 6 to 8 months ago.
1: Okay, so are you reading I guess what I'm getting at is performing your writing is something you started doing a year ago, but does your writing go back significantly further?
0: Significantly. Yeah. I have journals.
1: I would think it would.
0: Journals upon journals of poetry, but I started writing for performance specifically. Since I started doing this, I had some pieces that I had written years ago that worked in this type of venue, and then I started writing for this specific type of performance. So,
1: there's more I want to get to know about you, but I want to be sure we get some more pieces in, and we'll turn it over to you. What would you like to do next? Is there a title? Or
0: yeah, this is a quirky one. Lollygag and Banana. I have a lot of heavy pieces. I have many heavy pieces, and so I try to really explore the lighter side of things when I can. And so this is when I talk to the musicians before we perform. This is one that I've described as if the Muppets were going to do performance poetry. Maybe this is my Muppet poem.
1: Once again, here's Joanna Love.
0: From now on, when I want to use the word love as a verb,

Sure, a little bizarre, perhaps, but no one could ever accuse me of jumping the gun. Or being too clingy. Or too dismissive. Or sounding too serious, or being too serious, for that matter. Lollygagging would lose its reputation for being scary, because, let's be honest, who would admit to being afraid of lollygagging? And when I want to use the word love as a noun, I will now say banana. A completely unintimidating fruit renowned for its qualities the world over. Yes. Let us rename love banana. I.e., I'm in banana. Let's go bananas. Wouldn't the world be a better place if it wasn't such an ordeal to talk about? Or tell another person? Or lose? Some people cry over spilled milk, but no one ever cried over lost bananas. And so, the next time you hear, "I don't lollygag you," it'll sound so ridiculous, you'll both burst out laughing and hug and be friends forever. Because there's no reason not to be. And if someone says lollygag and doesn't mean it, who cares? It won't matter. And next time you have a banana that for whatever reason you would die for, change your life for, end for, when that banana disappears forever because all bananas go bad, when it disappears, you'll remember that there are plenty more on the tree. And that banana wasn't anything.

0: Life is short, and it's hard to say the things we should. It's hard to live. So if it helps at all, even just a little, remember it's only lollygag and banana.
1: Joanna Lowe here at the Saturday Live Brigade. That was fun. So when you're writing for performance as opposed to for yourself, tell me a little bit about the difference.
0: Well, I noticed if I get too deep into large, overly eloquent words, long descriptors, it gets bogged down. Repetitive phrases tend to work. Nice change of keys. If there's more structure, it's easier to follow.
1: So something a bit perhaps more like a song. Because if you're writing something pretty intricate, you really, no matter how well you engage the audience, they probably, as most people read poetry over and over and over again multiple times in, you know, relatively short works.
0: Right.
1: So they don't have the luxury of doing that when you're performing. So I guess you need to be sure you leave that imprint the first time.
0: Exactly. I need to give a pretty steady through line so the audience can follow and the musicians can follow.
1: And what do you think about that? Does that excite you? Because it's a very different it's a very different art, really.
0: Very different. It definitely excites me.
1: Yeah, I guess right after that came out of my mouth, clearly it excites you or you wouldn't be here doing it. But it's really different.
0: Oh, my goodness. Yeah. It's completely different from learning lines and performing on stage as an actor or writing for the page. Visual art is very different from performance art, and I've had to really hone my writing to think about what kind of instrumentation I want with it, how I would say it out loud. And if it doesn't sound good coming out of my mouth, then I need to change it on the paper if I feel like performing it.
1: I suspect there's a lot of improv going on between the five of you, and that's got to be not a challenge, but I mean, shows can go a lot of different ways depending on the moods you're in and the audience that's there to see you. And do you pretty much feel every performance of the same work truly differs as you do it?
0: Absolutely. Even if Dave Dickinson and I got together and he came up with a very bare structure, chord structure for the beginning of each piece, just to have a little preparation. But even in that, the timing differs. The other musicians, his timing differs. So we don't like to go any more practice than that because the natural quality of the live performance, we really like to persevere. But almost every single... No, every single time I perform, it's always improv. And I give them a descriptor ahead of time because most of them haven't read what I'm like, oh, I have this new piece.
2: And it's not always us.
0: And it's not always. I've played with everyone in this room before, but I've played with several other people too. Mm-hmm. Sometimes it's one, sometimes it's seven.
1: It's interesting to think about it. And I draw the parallel, really, I think, with monologists who... not to draw comparisons really, but just a parallel, you really have to tell a story and engage as an actor in a way that's really markedly different than you would have to do in a play itself. In fact, in a play, people are pretty much accustomed to being quiet and to listening attentively. So one of the challenges I would imagine you have is you are on stage. There are musicians there, after all, so we can talk amongst ourselves cough and order food. And so is it a struggle sometimes to not a struggle, but it's got to be essential, I would imagine, to like kind of put that lasso out and grab people.
0: Absolutely.
1: So that they're watching you. Tell me about that a little. I'm curious.
0: I find one of two things in a bar or a music venue setting. People do. They become very accustomed to talking, and the music happens in the background, and then when it stops, people clap. And it's either much easier to ignore somebody talking instead of singing, or the room goes dead, quiet, and everybody's attentive. Yeah. So the latter reaction is awesome when that happens. The first one, it's really frustrating to go through because I feel like music is always a pleasant background. Talking is really easy to ignore if you're not tuned into it. But when the room does go silent, and there I've had wonderful opportunities, wonderful situations where the room is holding its breath and everybody is
1: waiting. That's got to be the ultimate experience. And then it's got to be I mean, if you're a musician and you're playing, it's not necessarily I mean, it can be a bummer if everybody's talking as you're playing, especially if you're playing something really evocative or something really personal. But it to me, it seems somehow a little bit more of I don't want to say a diss, but more of a problem if you're up on stage speaking, particularly your own words and your own heart, and people are not listening. Somehow I give music, like, or lovers of music, a little bit more of a free pass for that, and I'm not sure why. I think it's because the language is so important.
0: And I didn't realize, it's silly, I guess, being an actor, I didn't realize quite how personal I was getting, where I kept asking my friends, why am I so scared all the time? It took me a while to really get used to this. And they were like, well, this is really personal. You're kind of burying yourself, and you don't have the music as a cushion. And I went, oh, my goodness, what am I saying? So every once in a while, I have that sort of doubling experience of, oh, great, everyone's listening to absolutely what I'm feeling. There's without cushion. I'm sort of opening my diary to the world.
1: If you're just joining us, this is Joanna Lowe. And after the next piece, we'll talk a little bit about where you may be able to see her and hear her coming up. She's backed by four great musicians today, and she's prepared to do something next. Will it be bananas? Will it be lollygag? Who knows? She knows. What's it going to be?
0: This is Song of a Sinner, and this is about saying hallelujah in any situation.

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0: the Saturday Light Brigade, and really fun to listen to Joanna Lowe. There's a lot of intricacy as you listen, you know, with the instrumentation. Dave Pellow here, Jesse Hoffman, David Dickinson, and Eric Brandhoover. Typically, is this the kind of mood? Are you looking for a jazz feel, a jazz improv feel? You mentioned you play with other musicians too, but it's hard for me to imagine what you're doing. Well, it's not hard to imagine, but I'm suspecting that you typically want to stay in a jazz idiom.
1: Yes. The musicians may be able to speak more to that, but that's my understanding.
0: Yeah. Oh, whether it's a jazz.
1: Right. I know that the first time we performed, it was a 4 or 5 piece jazz improv band behind me, and it was pretty incredible.
0: Yeah, I can imagine. So do you play an instrument?
1: I don't.
0: So this has got to be a new feeling for you to be on stage with musicians.
1: Absolutely. It's been an intimidating experience I've tried very hard to get over, and sometimes I'm successful.
0: What makes it intimidating?
1: Well, I felt often like I'm walking in here and tromping over somebody else's expertise. And I know that that's not, but I come from an acting background and a writing background, and now... But Dave Pellow gave me one of the greatest compliments of my life when he said that my speaking is music. My speaking is very musical and easy to follow, and that was amazing to hear and quite a compliment.
0: Yeah, that's a good way of putting it. But you would probably feel as I guess the leader of the group, yet the one without. What most people would call musical chops, right?
1: Mm-hmm.
0: So you're saying that's the intimidating part, like is saying, hey, David, I need you to do this, or this isn't working for me.
1: Right, exactly. So I'm directing musicians on their expertise for something that I want.
0: Yeah, and that would be it would feel odd. Although I'm sure once it's made clear that you've got the license to do that and it's cool, you feel better about it.
1: Right, exactly.
0: Yeah, I can actually relate to that. I can definitely relate to that, being for the most part a non-musician but working with a lot of musicians. Joanna Lowe is who you're hearing. We're going to have time probably for 2 more pieces, I think, at the rate we're going. Are you playing or performing anywhere soon that we should mention coming up? And if you don't know, I'll look. But
1: let me think about that. I regularly play with these guys, oftentimes at the open mics at Club Cafe in Hambones. But pardon? Oh, there's a girly show coming up in later this month, or definitely in July. I play with a few other women, and we've appropriately called it the girly show. Several musicians and myself.
0: Yeah, I see. I just I'll post a link to your Facebook page. On our Facebook page. Oh, you went to Geneva.
1: Look at that. I did.
0: The things you can learn by looking at somebody's Facebook page.
1: I was fourth generation.
0: Hang on 1 second. Okay, go ahead. I'm sorry.
1: I believe I was fourth generation Genovite. My mother and her brother and her father and his sister, and possibly more. There are a lot of us that went to Geneva. I believe your wife went to Geneva as well.
0: Yeah. Mm-hmm. Genovites. That's a nice way of putting it. Joanna Lowe is who you're hearing. We'll give you a second to if you'd like to just mount that microphone back for you. And then I think we'll have time for 2 more. I want to make sure we have enough space in which to present you. Gio is doing a great job with sound today. Ken Garcia, technical associate here. And couple more are coming up. There's negotiation going on here right now to figure out what's new. I hope I'll see you, by the way, this summer reading extravaganza tomorrow. I'll be there from noon until 5, and Janessa Schuler is at Heritage Day at Riverview Park today from 1 until 3. And the aforementioned Gio and me, and I believe Ben Rutkowski are making Father's Day cards here at the museum from 1 to 4. Ricky will be here, but maybe taking a nap. We'll see. What's next, Joanna?
1: Well, this is a song that would be a love song if it could. If I was to write a love song, I don't know what it would say. I can't tell you that love lasts forever. Sometimes it does, and sometimes it just stops breathing one day. Sometimes it limps, gasping, to the finish line, and sometimes simply fades away. I can't tell you that love brings out the best in us. I've seen love drive good men mad, good hearts turn to stone, and I've seen love so poisoned. Some have chosen lives alone. I can tell you that love gives you wings, but no protection for the fall, and while you may soar forever, my dear, you may not soar at all. So why bother? I've known it's easier to live without magic feet and heart fixed to the ground. But what's life, you ask? Without the stars to wish on, or the rare miracle of music's sound. I don't know. I can't tell you all's fair in love and war, because it's not. The cards are stacked, it's luck of the draw, no promise for what's in store. I can tell you that love is blind, and it sees with fickle and inconstant eyes, turning faults to glory in a moment, and gentle truths to lies. Madness. And while it may be the best visit to lunacy you've ever made, in the end, you may never leave, and that is love's trade. A devil's deal. Contracts always written in blood. Our veins split open and spilling promises and promising pain. Or pleasure. But no one knows, my dear, so I could tell you stories of myself, tales of woes of my experience with love. I've flown and fallen, broken and beaten, dead for all the life I spent in hope, for all the useless things I've said and done, and sang and screamed or tried to explain or save. I've been abandoned, and I've abandoned, stolen back the hope I gave. I've run love out of my body, and I've written love out of my mind. I've slept in

0: So I don't know what to tell you, dear, about love. This song about love, yes, but not some winged dove. My love now is a broken crow, a mewling, crying, crippled thing. Afraid and vicious and without hope of flight again on mended wing. So if I were to write a love song, I don't know what it would say, because I don't much trust it anymore. A rabid creature that would bite me any day. So when it comes to love, I don't know what to say. There's almost never forever, and very rarely never, or always. I can't tell you I believe in love, but my dear, I do believe in you. And I hope for your sake, since I cannot, you can believe in love for you.
1: Joe Anello at the Saturday Light Brigade, and I think I underestimated the amount of time we have left. We only have about 3 minutes left of radio time, which probably isn't enough time to do something justice. If it is, we can sneak it in, but we'd have to be really quick about it. So we'll try it. As you're getting ready, I'll let you play us out. Thank you for being with us today. Thanks to our guests from the Fairchild Challenge, Shaler Middle School, and to Big Brothers, Big Sisters of Greater Pittsburgh, the Joanne Wheeler in Oil City, and Suzanne Finnis from Carnegie Library. Everybody here along with us today, Alistair Mook, who will be here performing at the Arts Festival next week. And also thanks again to Joanna Lowe and her musicians. And I don't want to rush you, but we'll have you sort of finish us out. Thanks for being with us. We'll look for you next week on the Saturday Light Brigade.
0: Here's to the time that was worth it, that we didn't mess up, that was a gift. And here's to letting go of all the rest and being all right with the emptiness. Here's to the people that took more than they gave because they taught us to be generous. And to the people that gave more than we deserve because we know the meaning of love now. Here's to meaning what we say every single time we say it. Even if it's terrifying. And to not saying everything we mean, because not everything should be said out loud, even if it is true. Here is to regret. Because if we are wise, we will learn and make the rest of our lives worth the lesson. And to forgiving others and ourselves, because we all will always need a second chance.

0: it. And to living in love. Because that is the beginning and the end of this absurd and exquisite thing we've named life.
1: Thank you to Joanna Lowe and her musicians today, Dave Pello, David Dickinson, Jesse Hoffman, and Eric Brandt Hoover. 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
1: It is such a pleasure to have Rick Polari here. I know some people who are musicians tell me that really what they are professional drivers, and they just every now and then stop that activity and take a break and play some music, and then they'll go back to their full-time job of driving. And Rick is one of those kinds of guys. And you're in for a real treat this morning if you're just tuning in, because Rick's going to share what the life of a traveling musician is like. He's going to do it in part with some songs from one of America's greatest, I guess we'll say one of, but it's almost doesn't need to be qualified, traveling musicians, who is Woody Guthrie. This is the centennial anniversary of his birth, and I think the first song you're going to hear is one of Woody's. This is Rick Polari.
3: How you doing, Larry? It's great to be here.
1: Thanks for being here.
3: Well,

0: Hard traveling, Larry.
1: The Saturday Light Brigade, a great song. And do you remember when you first heard that song? Oh,
0: probably. When I was 15 years old, Larry, I would be listening to Woody Guthrie and Leadbelly and Pete Seeger, and I would be dreaming. I'd be dreaming about what it would be like to be a musician and go out on the road. And it was like a romance that I had. I thought about all the places that I would see and maybe all the people that I would meet. And to my great delight, you know, that's exactly what happened. Took a long time.
1: Yeah.
0: But it's been like a musical passport. Music can take you to places that you can only dream about. Things that you maybe see in a book. I can remember when I was a young kid, Larry. You remember those golden encyclopedia books?
1: Oh, I can't believe he said that. I'm going to – Andy, you can adjust that if you want. There's a slight little bit of hum that Andy's going to work on. There we go.
0: Okay.
1: And we've still got you there. I think he found it. Yeah, it's funny, and I think maybe it's because this week officially it was announced about the Encyclopedia Britannica going out of print. And yes, the golden encyclopedias. Ricky had a set too, and there were these encyclopedias for kids. Hang on one second. Are you going to make a mic change, Andy, so I can hear Rick? Okay, I'll let you do that. And I'm sorry, Rick. It'll just take a second here to make an adjustment because we didn't want you to be accompanied by electronic hum. So that apparently didn't show up during the sound check, but was showing up right there. So we'll make a moment while I tap dance here a little bit. And then it's actually going to sound
0: like that.
1: Oh, that's so much better. Thanks, Andy.
0: Looking at those encyclopedias when I was a child and thinking about the states, all the different states, you know, and the state bird, you know, and learning about every state and wondering if I would get a chance to go and see those places. And I remember it was in South Dakota. It was in South Dakota that they talked about Wild Bill Hickok, and they talked about his death chair. And they showed this little, you know, picture of this chair. And you believe it or not, you go out to Deadwood, and there it is. There is this chair, whether it's the real chair or not. If it ain't true, it ought to be.
1: Yeah. Well, and we forget that life is about real things. I was thinking about the encyclopedia and how much fun it was to restrict yourself to one letter of the alphabet. You know, I'm just going to look at or even half a letter. I'm going to look at M-A through M, M-O. M-A through M-O. So I'll start with the man.

0: fond place in my heart whenever I think of it. And when we're talking about that traveling, I brought an instrument, Larry, that is from South Dakota.
1: Yeah, this is a beautiful flute that is a Native American flute. It looks like an animal.
0: It does, doesn't it? It's this one is an elk. It has an elk on it. And boys and girls, you can't see it at home, but it actually was carved to look like an elk. And that's because the elk power is what makes this. This is called a love flute or a courting flute. Now, I learned how to play it out in South Dakota, out in Mobridge, South Dakota. And I had to sit through a traditional sweat lodge purification ceremony with a Native American. We sat in the sweat lodge and we prayed together. And that's how I learned how to play this instrument. And while we're sitting in the sweat lodge, he told me a little story about the creation of the flute. Would you like to hear it?
1: Absolutely.
0: Well, long ago, there was a young Native American boy, and he was very in love with this young girl. But he was also very shy, and he never had the words to tell her exactly what he felt in his heart. So she didn't know, and she just ignored him. He was so sad that he started walking deeper into the woods, and he came across a big elk. And this elk brought him deeper into the forest than he had ever been before and led him to an old cedar tree. Now, this tree was so old that its branches were hollow. And a magical thing took place. All of a sudden, a big red-headed woodpecker perched on top of one of those old branches. And with its sharp beak, it started drilling through the wood. And then when the bird took flight, that branch broke off, and all of a sudden it started floating down through the sky, and the wind played a beautiful melody through it.

came by and he picked up the magic stick and he brought it back home to his medicine man. And I asked him what this gift meant. Oh, the wise old medicine man said, "This is a gift from the Great Spirit, and it should be used in our love or courting traditions." He handed the boy the stick, and the boy blew into it,

he stopped, he noticed that the whole tribe had gathered round him, and that young girl that he loved so much was standing right next to him, and she had a big smile on her face, and he did too. But none of the other boys were smiling. They said, "Where'd you get that magic love flute from?" So he told them about the big bull elk and about the old tree in the forest and the red-headed woodpecker. And soon all the boys, they too went over and they broke off a branch of the old cedar tree and they started making love flutes of their own. And from that time, whenever a young Native American boy fell in love with a girl, especially on the Sioux reservation, before it was a reservation, just a Sioux tribe, they'd have to make up a song for the woman that they loved. And if they liked that song, that meant that they liked him. But if the girl didn't like the song, forget it. It was over with. He'd have to start composing another melody for another girl. So I'll give you a little idea of one of those old songs, okay, Larry?

0: I wonder if he got the girl.
1: Musician always gets the girl. Ask my wife.
0: Rick Pilleri is here. He's from Heinzman, right?
1: Heinsberg.
0: Heinsberg.
1: Vermont.
0: Vermont.
1: You know, and Larry, I wanted to follow up with that, you know, because we were talking about traveling. And so you travel around, and I was in all these different reservations and learning things from different people. And then I found the thing that I was really looking for was right back where I live. Sometimes you could travel all over the world, and then right in your own backyard, you find out exactly what you're looking for. Because there was a wonderful storyteller from the Abenaki tribe, and his name was Wolf Song. And Wolf Song was a great storyteller, and I wanted to learn a little bit about how to tell stories. And he said, Rick, you know, I'd like to learn how to play the flute. So if you teach me what you learned about the flute, I'll teach you a little bit about telling stories. And so we struck up a good friendship, and it lasted many years. But unfortunately, he was older than me, and he passed away. Now, when Wolf Song passed away, they scattered his ashes at the top of Snake Mountain, which is not too far from my home, a big kind of mountain that's it's right at the very top. It doesn't have any trees. So when you look up to that rim, and that's where they scattered his ashes. And I was thinking about my friend and how it was important to remember the gifts that Wolf Song gave to me and so many others, and that it would be really nice to write a song about him. So I went out to Snake Mountain, and I looked up to that very top of that mountain, and I thought about my friend. And when he would tell a story, especially a long story, he had to make sure you're still awake, you know. So he would say, hey. Right in the middle of the story, he'd go, hey. And if you were still listening, you went, ho. And then he knew you were awake, so he continued telling the story. So I was sitting there, and I'm thinking about Wolf Song. I'm looking up to the top of the mountain, and I'm hearing, hey, ho, hey, ho, hey. And I decided I'd use that in the song. On Snake Mountain, in the Vermont hills, high above the rocks and rills, after midnight, when the moon's in spring, you can hear the wolf song sing.

He was a man, he walked this land, and he came from Abenaki clan. He shared his stories, he shared his soul.

He held the legends, he kept the lore, and was welcome at every door. He heard the calling of the loons, then he left with the daughter of the moon.

0: Rick Pilleri at the Saturday Light Brigade. That's okay. Don't worry about that. Andy, you can grab. Just let it fall to the floor. Or Andy will grab that. You've got a chip on your shoulder.
1: I don't know. Who do I have there on my shoulder there?
0: That requires explanation. There's a display of CDs behind Rick.
1: that are falling on my head.
0: And one of them just happened. I think you're okay.
1: I just got excited.
0: Yeah, I think you hit the resonant frequency.
1: Yeah.
0: It's like that Ella Fitzgerald commercial where you sing and the glass starts to move years ago.
1: I think that's the important thing about, you know, as a musician too, you know, is that we try to carry on things like the Woody Guthrie thing, or like the flute, but we also write songs. Mm-hmm. We write songs because we want to add something to the tradition.
0: Well, funny you should say that, because I was just going to ask you or just remark about yet another album was just released where people have taken Woody's lyrics that never were put to music and released by some New York musicians that have created new tunes for his songs. And that's been done at least three times in a major way I know of. The Klezmatics did it and Wilco did it. And it's really great.
1: Well, you know, the thing that you have to understand about Woody, I had the privilege of being in the Woody Guthrie archives and looking at the amount of material there.
0: He wrote all the time.
1: When I was there, they found the 3,000th song.
0: Wow.
1: And I think the kids listening, you have to understand about this man. This man was a very interesting fellow because he was a rambler, but he was a writer. He wrote a lot of wonderful songs, and he was an inspiration to a lot of our contemporary singer-songwriters. Because before Woody, there was the singer, and there was a songwriter out in Tin Pan Alley, which was a place in New York where people would write songs. But Woody became the kind of model for the contemporary singer-songwriter, like Bob Dylan, all these people. They all got inspired from this curly-headed guy from Oklahoma, Woody Guthrie. And the problem with Woody was that he liked to ramble so much that he didn't stay home. It was hard on his family, but he wrote so many good songs. And he also had a limited amount of time. You see, he had he knew that in his family that there was this Huntington's chorea disease that was a really crippling disease that his mother had. And he watched his mother when he was young, you see. And he didn't know if he would get it, but he knew that that was always the possibility. So I think he tried to pack a lot of living into the time that he had. Because near the end of his life, you see, he couldn't write anymore. All he could do is blink his eyes for yes and no. And when I was at the archives, his daughter, Nora, showed me the signs that his wife, Marjorie, would hold up for yes and no. So this wonderful man who wrote so many songs, at the end of his life, didn't have any more words. And so it's wonderful that people are able to take those words and make them into new songs that he didn't have the time to finish. And if you don't mind, I'd like to share a little story. Because it's we're talking about, I wasn't planning on do this, but it makes sense to do it. I was at another exhibit of Woody's in New York City. I was invited to come there by Nora Guthrie, Woody's daughter. And she said, get there early because we'll have a lot of mementos from the house, from my childhood. They'll all be there and all of Woody's personal things. And I'll be in later on, she said. So I got there. It was in New York City. I went and I was walking around. And I saw this doll. It was a Raggedy Ann doll, but it was an African-American doll that really looked well used. And it was sending out like vibrations to me. And I tried to get away from it, you know, because it was kind of weird, you know, because I'm not usually attracted to that. But all of a sudden, I just kept looking at it, and it just looked like it had a soul, you know? And so when Nora finally came in, she was giving this big talk about all of Woody's personal things. And she walked right by that doll. Well, I was like, well, what about that doll? I said, it's been sending out all kinds of signals to me. I got to know about it. Oh, she said, you mean Rosalie? I said, Rosalie? She said, yes, that's a very special doll. She said, she told me a little story, and I put it into song. Let's see if I can remember it. Oh, Rosalie came calling to me. Wait. Oh, Rosalie came calling to me one night when the chilly winds blew. Tattered and torn, this old black rag doll spoke in a voice Woody knew. I'll always be your Rosalie. Come and hold me in your strong arms. Whisper to me a sad memory. I'll keep you safe and warm. Chocolate brown face, stringy black hair, dressed in an old cotton gown. A present from Martha, Leadbelly's wife, to Kathy in old New York town. I'll always be your Rosalie. Come hold me in your strong arms. Whisper to me your sad memories. I'll keep you safe and warm. So it was Leadbelly's wife, Martha, made this beautiful doll for Woody's daughter, Kathy. Who Kathy was his favorite, wrote so many songs for her. One day, Woody got a gig in New York. No, he was in New Jersey, that's right. He had to go out. Kathy just got a new pink dress, you see. She was dancing around. And Woody's wife, Marjorie, stepped out of the room just for a moment, just for a moment. She went to go get something from a neighbor. A spark flew from the radio and caught Kathy's dress on fire. By the time that Woody Guthrie came home, he saw his whole house was in flames. Now, Woody was tough. In his life, seen enough of hard luck, trouble, and pain. With a smirk or a grin, he held it all in, then hit the old road once again. But the day Kathy died, he just lay down and cried, dried his tears in the sand. That night that he wept, he would never forget when he held on to Rosalie's hand. Oh, Rosalie, I'll always be

0: calling to me one night when the chilly winds blew. Now, Nora told me that after Kathy passed on, that Woody kind of always thought of her whenever he looked at Rosalie. And when Woody was put in the hospital for Huntington's chorea, Rosalie sat in the bed with him. Wow. She said, it's not a story that hardly anybody knows. She says, now you know it, Rick, and you turned it into a song. And I guess, you know, for all of you children out there listening, you can see that sometimes life is hard. Hard things, difficult things happen.
1: You know, I've read at least half a dozen books about Woody Guthrie, including his own, and I've never heard about Rosalie. I'm really glad you wrote that song.
0: Well, it was, I didn't really have a choice in it because Rosalie was making sure of it. And it was funny because I get a chance to visit with Nora and her husband, Michael Clef, every once in a while. And she brings Rosalie out for me because after they put it in the exhibit, it's Nora's, you know, doll. Yeah. And so I'm really happy that I had a chance to tell that little bit of a story.
1: There are some things about Woody Guthrie that folks don't necessarily think about or realize. One is he was an incredibly patriotic person, fought in the or served in the Merchant Marines, but he really wanted to fight. You know, you think about folk singing often associated with pacifism, but he really, when World War II came, you know, sign me up. I want to get involved.
0: Right on his guitar, he had, "This machine kills fascists."
1: Yeah.
0: he was very, he loved this country. And yeah. I know he wrote, "This land is your land," you know, because he, not just the country, he loved the people. He loved all people. Yeah. I think that was the thing about Woody Guthrie. I mean, you know, at the time, once again, we're kind of, I feel like an old man here because I'm talking to the young kids out there. There was a time when, you know, it was hard for, there's a true story, okay, that my friend Pete Seeger told me. Gives you an idea of Woody Guthrie. All right, they were in Baltimore. They're raising some money. And against the war, okay, or for the war, I think is what it was at that time. They were raising money for the war, right? You know, to stop Hitler and stuff. And Sonny Terry and Brownie McGee were playing music with Woody at that time, and they're African Americans, you know, really talented people. Okay, so Woody and Sonny and Brownie, they all play. Everybody claps. Wonderful, says, okay, Mr. Guthrie, we really are so happy that that you sang for us. So you can sit here with our table, and we have a nice little table out in the kitchen for your friends. Woody said, you mean my friends are good enough to play for you, but they're not good enough to sit here at the table with us together? He walked over, and he picked up the table, and he knocked it down with all the food and everything. And he said, this war against fascism is going to start right here. And he knocked over every table. And then he told his friends we're leaving. And that was Woody Guthrie. Yeah. So you kids out there, when you hear Woody Guthrie, about stories about him, I want you to realize what this man was all about, that he was not just a guy who sang some pretty songs. He sang songs because he wanted people to understand that life was not always what we want it to be, but we can change it. We can make this a better world. Woody was always looking for that better world.
1: He was also really versatile. I mean, Woody was commissioned several times to be a commercial songwriter. You know, he wrote songs for the Grand Coulee Dam and a few other commissions where, you know, you talk about entrepreneurial spirit and what, you know, folks that end up having diverse things they do to make a living. Woody did that. He wrote a great book. He loved children and writing songs for kids.
0: So many great songs.
1: There's just a... so many dimensions to him. It's just amazing.
0: Well, okay, so that's it. That, I know you don't have your encyclopedias, but you do have your Google. So that's your assignment from old totem pole Rick here. I want you to open up your Google and learn more about Woody Guthrie. We have some time. I'd like to sing you another song.
1: Absolutely. And
0: we have?
1: We do, and it'll take just a...
0: I have a song here for the kids. And I was out traveling out in Montana when I was out in Montana. I was doing this big tour, Larry, and this is the early 90s, and I had a diesel rabbit car, which I wish I had today. It got 50 miles per gallon. But at the time, you had to go to a big truck stop to get fuel because they didn't have a separate pump for cars. And, you know, you had to go out and sit in a big line. I'd be there with big 20 semis, and there would be my tiny Volkswagen car. I went in to pay for my fuel, and the woman behind the cash register, she says, "Hey, bud, which rig is yours?" And I pointed to that little car, and she looked at me. She goes, "Honey, you're just a car, but you'll be a truck someday." So I wrote this song for all of us who sometimes feel small and insignificant. But the truth is that we all have the power to become big trucks. And kids, if you want to sing at home, it's pretty easy. The words are like this. You can go, bum, bum, bum, bum, bum, bum, bum, bum, bum, bum, bum, bum, bum, bum, bum. You're just a car, you'll be a truck someday. Bum, bum, bum, bum, then you'll be driving down your own highway. You won't be listening to what I say. You're just a car, you'll be a truck someday. There was a time when I was just like you. I could hardly tie my own shoe. Those were days I was bound to lose, when all I did was cry the blues. Ready, kids? Here we go.

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Then I got older and life got worse, like I was under some evil.

0: That sounds like a song that Woody Guthrie would write, actually.
1: Well, I'm sure that Woody has a big influence in my life. And, you know, it was when I wrote that song, it was really, really about my growing up in a lot of ways. You know, because before I found music, Larry, I felt kind of lost, like that frog at the wishing well, you know, just waiting for something to come along. And then when the music came along into my life, it changed everything. And it gave me this gift that I could share. Now, kids, when you're listening to me, you say, you know, you don't have to be the best singer or the best guitar player. You know, the main thing is you get out there and you try and you have fun and you share. That's what this kind of music is all about. It's not the same kind of music that you're going to hear on the radio or on your, you know, on your YouTube channel all the time. But this kind of music has been passed from one person to the next because, not because of what we call the big hype machine, it's because people like it. Yeah. And if they like it, they want to share it. And that's what it's all about, is sharing music together.
2: Yeah, it's fun. I think Woody would probably consider himself a, you know, average guitar player and an average, really all around, singer and songwriter. I mean, he was masterful at making authentic observations from his perspective. And really, with all due respect to Woody, I think he would agree everybody can become masterful at that because that's, you know, you're the only one that can do it. Nobody else can do it.
1: All right. There's that song that he wrote, Ain't Nobody Can Sing Like Me. You know that one? Oh, great.
2: Yeah,
1: song.
2: Way Down Yonder in the Minor Key.
1: In the Minor Key. And that's one that Billy Bragg put the music to.
2: Yeah, and there's an example. In fact, that's a great song. And it's actually been covered by a few other people using Billy Bragg's melody. And thank goodness that Nora allowed those archives to be, you know, reanimated, so to speak.
1: Yeah. And, you know, Woody was, in his own words, he was a hobo. And a hobo, I think that the kids, you know, you hear this word, you might not really understand what it means. But basically, it was someone who worked and wandered.
2: Mm-hmm.
1: It wasn't a homeless person, necessarily. It was somebody who loved freedom, and they wanted to travel, and they kept working. There was always work involved with being a hobo. Now, I think that the last time I was on, I might have sang this song. But I'd like to sing it again if we have time.
2: We do. And I was going to say, we probably have time for one more. I wish we had more time.
1: All right.
2: But let me just...
1: We're going to talk a little bit about this song, you know. In my travels, I went and my friend Utah Phillips was a great songwriter and storyteller who I learned a lot of things from. He encouraged me to go down to Britt, Iowa and meet with some of the last of the old hobos. And I sat around with a campfire with them many times and listened to their stories. And I learned, you can learn a lot from a hobo, Larry. I'll tell you, you'd be surprised. They can teach you an awful lot if you just listen. Because a lot of them weren't hobos all their life. It was usually something they did for a period of time. And I'm talking about some of these really old-timers who rode in the days of the steam train. Back in the Great Depression, they'd get on the train, and then they would go and work and send the money home. Usually, the ones that I met, that's what they would tell me. Well, a lot of them are not doing too well these days, and a lot of them are catching the westbound. Now, that's an old hobo term, kids, for it means when you catch the last train up to heaven, all right? You don't want to catch the westbound if you don't have to, you know what I mean? So one of my friends, Frog, it was a funny story. I'm not going to tell that story. I'm just going to sing the song. But this is a song I wrote for my friend Frog when I thought that he had passed away. All right, it's called Riding the Westbound. I live my life as a hobo. My only home is this old train. I've been a frog and a king. Lord, I've done everything. Now I'm riding on that westbound train. Let the jungle fires burn wild and free. And pass

spell. A young hobo hopped off a boxcar just outside of town. He found a quiet little jungle where he could lay his bindle down, gathered some dry firewood to brighten up the night. But when he struck his match, he saw an awful eerie sight. For the campfire glowed and sparkled with a brilliant rainbow flame, flickering and dancing like the headlight of a fast westbound train. And out of the smoke and cinders and through the fiery air came the ghosts of some old hobos he thought he met somewhere. They came and shook his hand, as all good hobos do. Then they offered up a spud or two, and they started boiling up a stew. Their calm and easy manner finally calmed that young beau's fright. He asked if they could jungle up together and spend the lonesome night. Each of us caught the westbound, one beau said with a tear. But we all come back to Pennsburg, if only once a year. In the third week in September, when fall is almost near, we hobo out of heaven. And we jungle up right here. You see, this old jungle is a mighty sacred spot where hobos came year after year and camped on this very lot. It was one of the best gatherings that you could ever find, where hobos were respected and treated oh so fine. Well, it's September, when fall is almost near, we hobo out of heaven and we jungle up right here. You see, this old jungle is a mighty sacred spot where hobos came year after year and camped on this very lot. It was one of the best gatherings that you could ever find, where hobos were respected and treated oh so fine. Well, the moon started yawning, for it was almost dawn. The beaus made up their packs and said they'd be moving on. Then there was a mighty whistle, and the campfire filled with steam, and all the hobos vanished like it was just a crazy dream. The young beau sat bewildered. He said, how could this really be? Is it something I've been dreaming of, or is my mind just fooling me? Then he looked into the fire, and what he saw he could not explain, for there were his hobo buddies riding on a fiery train. The train sounded one last whistle, and his hobo pals said so long. Then a magic wind blew the flames out, and the campfire light was gone. Young Bo packed his bindle. He walked down to the track. He hopped inside a boxcar, but he knew that he'd be back, for the magic in Pennsburg's campfire still lives in all the hearts of every beau who went there and camped beneath the stars. And someday, in the future, when all of us are gone, a space-age traveler will light the fire, and the legend will live on.

0: 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Look for Rick tomorrow, 4 o'clock, at the Friendship House Concert Series. 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It's banjo.net. Rick, thanks for being here.
1: Thank you so much, Larry. Thank you for having me on.
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0: Oh, you're in for a treat coming up in just a moment here. We're just about ready to go here. We are ready, in fact. But please let me tell you that Missy Raines and the New Hip just did Blackest Crow. You also, I think that actually gets us up to date with music from the last few minutes. So, I've really grown fond of New Orleans music. I've never been to New Orleans, and hope to get down there one of these days. But I have a good friend who came up to go to college named Matt Toops, who's dad works with the New Orleans Symphony, and Matt brought a lot of brass band music and other New Orleans music with him. I always knew a little bit, but I didn't know too much. And the more I listened, the more I loved it. Treme comes on, and you get even more interested, and WWOZ was always a favorite radio station I can listen to online, and so it gives me just a huge amount of pleasure for us to be able to have these guys here with us. They were playing a winery last night, which is probably a good motif for a New Orleans group.
3: Anywhere.
0: they'll be at Allegheny General Hospital later on in the emergency room today. Let's welcome 10 men.

0: There is the group known as Tin Man. You saw me typing while you were playing. Maybe I just tweeted. I don't often tweet and listen at the same time. But folks need to tune in and listen in. You guys, I said awesome, authentic New Orleans jazz trio Tin Man. Tune in now, which is a call to action. You're not even allowed to do that. But actually, it's the great Twitter. I can do whatever.
1: We're in the tweetosphere.
0: The tweetosphere.
2: Tweet away, brother.
0: Tell me about the group. How long have you guys been playing together?
1: We've been together since, I think it was early 2002, around late 2001, early 2002.
3: I think it was late 2000.
1: Somewhere in the late Pliocene.
0: and are you all from New Orleans originally?
1: None of us are from New Orleans originally. Matt's from Sacramento, California. Chaz is from White Plains, New York. I'm from Red Bank, New Jersey. We've all been there for a while now. But, you know, sometimes you're not born in your hometown.
0: Yeah, and New Orleans seems to be just a town that really fits a lot of people, right? You end up being able to just fit when you're down there, I would imagine.
1: Unless you don't fit.
3: Unless you don't fit. Well,
0: that's exactly.
2: In which case you fit even better.
0: Yeah. Well, the misfits probably fit.
2: Yeah, and that's what I'm saying.
0: The fits maybe don't fit.
3: You don't choose New Orleans. New Orleans chooses you, you know.
0: That's a good way of putting it, Chaz. What do you think would surprise people? Off the air, we were talking briefly. My wife's been to New Orleans a lot. The woman who you may have met who was sitting over there, Ricky.
1: Okay.
0: I have not been to New Orleans ever. What do you think would surprise people that haven't been there?
2: I think the main thing is that people look at the city geographically and they see it as one of the most southernmost cities in America. But once you live there or visit there, you realize that it's much more one of the northernmost cities of the Caribbean in terms of its cultural references. So in that way, it's not like Atlanta or like the other southern cities you would think of. It feels much more like Martinique or some other Caribbean port than a southern American city. And so that can be a bit jarring. People aren't ready for that until they get there, and then they get ready right away.
0: Yeah, that's a really good observation. Chaz, you looked like you were thinking of something.
3: No, I was disagreeing with that. Definitely. You know, yeah. Definitely not like your typical American southern city like Atlanta or you know.
0: Yeah, and we'll mention, I alluded to it off the air before, the tuba incident, the springs of the tuba.
2: Well, America, you can rest assured that TSA is protecting you at your airports. One of the springs on the inside of my valve casing looked suspicious, and so they saw fit to take it and send it for analysis in Washington, D.C. Unfortunately, it left me without one of my little tiny springs, which is about a $2 part, but without it, it renders this $1,000 instrument totally unuseful. And so I had to go to Lowe's and buy a spring and try to cut it to size, and it was not an easy thing, but you know, in the name of national security, I'll happily suffer through. And the music store will
0: Volkwines
2: Music. Yeah. Can I go ahead and give them a shout out?
0: Volkwines has been a friend of Pittsburgh for probably 100 years.
2: Yeah, it's wonderful to find a music store like that. You know, a lot of the larger chain music stores are running the local places out of town, but that place is going strong. And it's the kind of place I walked in, and they had exactly what I wanted in about 5 minutes, and it cost me about $2.
0: I'm sure TSA got a memo on spring-loaded devices or spring-activated devices.
2: I'm sure there's something that I don't know. Someone tried to make a bomb out of a sousaphone spring.
0: I'm kind of worried about these glasses that have that little spring hinge.
2: They're going to get you, bro.
0: Yeah.
1: You know, there's always a low E flat in the chamber.
0: Let's. Why don't we have you guys do another song? I want to be sure we get lots of music in. What do you want to do next?
2: I'd like to do Tano-san.
1: Oh yeah. Okay. Here's one that you don't hear every day. Many years ago, I had the great pleasure of working in Japan at the Tokyo Disney Sea. Disney Resort, and I shared a dressing room with a guy, one of the finest bass players in Japan, who every day or 5 days a week would go to the Disney Sea theme park and put on a funny sailor suit and walk around in a giant restaurant and play his bass. His name is Tano-san. And I never learned his last name. They're pretty secretive about that stuff over there. And but here's a song about Tano, who was kind of a Zen master of the restaurant, the menu venue situation. All right. What did I hear?

0: Tin Man at the Saturday Light Brigade. That time I was looking to see what you're playing in Dayton tonight.
1: Dayton, Ohio.
0: And, you know, 4 hours from Pittsburgh, which is not too bad a nice day. But our affiliate in New Concord, Ohio, it's only 2 hours. And that's 2 hours of probably flat, direct driving. So I'll bet it's more like an hour and a half if you put your vibe to it, at least on the way there, maybe
1: for
0: not on the way
1: home. Intrepid drivers.
2: Travel by Dragonfly.
0: Yeah. But you'd be able to get a chance to see these guys. Have you played up north much?
1: Yeah, we've played all around, but I think it's our first time in Pittsburgh.
3: First time in Pittsburgh.
1: And yeah. I guess we played in Dayton a few years ago.
0: Uh-huh. Yeah, it's terrific. I hope you had a good turnout last night.
2: Sold out.
3: Wow. Sold out last night was nuts. It was fun.
0: I'm glad. There's a, you know, one, I don't know. Do you think more folks are discovering the kind of music you're playing and are getting, I think people have become more interested in other genres of music, partly because of the internet and you can discreetly sample different kinds of music and sort of stick your toe in and see if you like it.
1: Yeah, I think that's very true. You know, you can sample what you like, you know, and you're not force-fed radio. Nobody really listens to the radio anymore, you know, like, commercial radio.
0: Jeez, man.
1: You
0: know?
1: Well,
0: no, I'm kidding. I'm
1: I mean,
0: no, you're right.
1: Like in your car, you do.
0: No, you're absolutely right.
1: You know, I mean, like, I'm talking about, like, you know, music radio, like, you know, there's, I mean, the stations are so, you know, homogenized.
0: Well, they're formulaic.
1: You know,
0: actually,
1: I mean, like, really, when's the last time you turned on the radio and, like, you know, to listen to, like, the... I guess people do listen to the latest pop hits or something.
0: Well, they're billboards, essentially, right? They're just advertising media. And that actually, you're 100% right, which is why our show is so quirky, because that's how that's the last vestige, really. If you can be a little different and full of variety, and especially localism, and especially live music, then radio gets fun again.
1: Yeah.
0: It's a great, intimate... an imaginative medium, but for music and discovering music, it gets pretty hard these days.
2: That's true, especially for local musicians and people trying to find local musicians. It's very, very difficult. And in New Orleans, we're lucky to have a thriving music scene. And part of the success of the music scene in New Orleans is because we have a really, really hip local radio station called WWOZ, which streams internationally 24 hours. And it's the kind of station that pretty much if you're a musician of note and you have a new recording, you can show up pretty much any time. And somebody will let you on the air to play whatever it is without even checking it out. They'll just say, you're a local musician. You're bringing us something. They just put it on the air for you, just like that.
0: Yeah,
2: and so it helps keep the local people connected with their local musicians. And that's something that's really important in terms of, you know, everybody wouldn't have to come to New Orleans to hear live music if they had live music in their hometowns. And local radio is one of the key components of helping local musicians reach out to their fans.
0: Yeah, you're right, Alex. And Dave, it's Alex, right?
1: I'm Alex.
0: Oh, I'm sorry. Alex,
1: but
0: Matt.
1: He's right, too.
0: It's hard. I know Chaz because he's labeled for me.
1: Man, we got to get our names on these.
0: Matt,
1: totally.
0: Alex, it'll get there. You guys look so
3: take you down to the tattoo shop, put it on your forehead.
1: Oh, man.
0: You guys all look so much alike. It gets hard for me to figure this out.
1: Yeah.
0: Dave Freeman at OZ, who it's been a long time since I've seen him, but they're a huge fan of OZ. I've watched radio stations born in the 70s when there was a heyday for our country giving birth due to some regulatory changes of a lot of smaller community-oriented FM stations. Some have gone in certain ways. Some have gone in other ways. It's all a matter of taste. I love the way OZ is held to its roots. And there's a few others like that, too.
2: Yeah, well, OZ started with them at Tipitina's dropping a microphone
0: down
2: through the ceiling and recording the Neville Brothers. That was the first WWOZ, just shortwave radio.
0: I love
2: live
0: it.
2: From Tipitina's.
0: You should consider tuning in to them. You could go, don't do it now. wait, a little later today when you can't find anything to listen to. I think it's wwoz.org.
1: Yeah, exactly.
0: But they stream extreme. They've always been actually on the high end technically, and I want to get more music in from these guys. But during the storms and some of the other issues, they overcame tremendous adversity, but also were an important conduit to help rebuild the community by connecting folks. I'm getting chills talking about that, but it really shows you how powerful that can be, and music is a powerful connector too. I better get back to you guys because there's so much more good stuff to come, and we're down to like 15 minutes of radio time. What do you want to do next? Probably have time for maybe three songs, I'm thinking.
2: Let's do Yo Mama.
1: Okay. Here's one that gets to your entire family.